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1: Welcome, listeners. This is Greg Ellie of Prosperity Group, and welcome to the My Money is Safe show, and where we talk about strategies that make your money safe, where you can get a reasonable rate of return and protect your money, and also looking at strategies that create guaranteed income that you cannot outlive, and neither can your spouse. So these are strategies that work very, very well. And today what we're going to be focusing on is, should you consider a Roth conversion? That's right. There's a lot of talk, a lot of people are talking about Roth conversions, and there is a unique opportunity for a Roth conversion in the sense that Trump's tax cuts, whether you like him or not, these tax cuts are very beneficial for us. And you can take advantage of converting, and I believe you got until through 2028 to do so. Because I guarantee that whenever somebody else gets in office, and if they're from another party or whatever, or even from the same party, you're going to see a change when it comes to taxes. So you know where we're at now, so why not take advantage of it? In fact, I'm doing this personally. I'm going to take advantage of a Roth conversion when converting a small IRA that I have. So we can do a Roth conversion for you right now where we actually have an account or several accounts that'll add anywhere from 8 to 22% into your retirement account. So for instance, let's say you were to convert a $100,000 IRA into a Roth. Okay. Well, let's say you're in a 20% tax bracket and we take an account that adds 22%. You just added the difference. Now, you can pull it out of the account or you can pull it out of your pocket, but you just converted that account to a Roth moving forward. So these are strategies that you can implement and that I highly recommend. So I want to welcome Patty to the show. And Patty, welcome, and how are you doing?
2: Thank you so much, Greg. I am doing great. It's a beautiful morning in Greenville, South Carolina.
1: Yes.
2: It's that time of year where you walk out with a coat and you go home without that coat. But yeah, it's it's absolutely gorgeous weather here. Last week, though, I mean, was hot. It was, we had summer last week.
1: I know, it's crazy. It feels like fall right now. It's 64, as you say.
2: Yeah, but it's going to be heating up. It's a beautiful day and a lot of great opportunities, like you said, to help clients get ready for their retirement and to make their situations, if you are already retired, we can help you make your situation even more enjoyable. So that's what we like to do here at Prosperity Group.
1: Yeah, absolutely. And, you know, there's a lot of talk of Roth conversions, and I think people can take advantage of some of the volatility in the market. They can take advantage of the tax code right now and do a Roth conversion. And folks, there's several ways to do Roth conversions, right? You can convert the whole thing, or you can convert it systematically. And so with the accounts that we have, we could convert systematically through a tax strategy to create an account that's going to be forever tax-free, and you could take advantage. Let me give you another example. Patty, let's say somebody retires. They don't need income because they save money or whatever for right now, but they're going to be in a lower tax bracket for the upcoming year. Why not do a Roth conversion in that situation? You know,
2: absolutely.
1: And, you know, I've got a client that's got I was looking at him yesterday. He's got $400,000 in his IRA, and we were able to get him 8% guaranteed for his income account, which is a huge number that barely exists now, but not in the same way. This account that he has is no longer available, but we've got some stuff that's really close to that. But basically, they're going to do the Roth conversion, you know, incrementally. So we're going to convert 35,000 at a time, which means that in 4 years, because he doesn't need income for 5 years, in 4 years, he will have removed, what is it, $250,000 if we're doing, I'm sorry, $50,000. So that's $250,000 that he's going to convert into tax-free. Which means now if he doesn't need the money, he doesn't need to take the RMD. And with that Roth, it's a seasoning of 5 years. So these are, you know, these are accounts that work. they work. So, you know, Patty, what do you think about what I'm saying there?
2: I love what you're saying. I think there's a lot of meat to what you just said. We do have accounts that would enable a lot of clients that hesitate to do a ROS conversion to do it, because even though you see on paper where it looks good and that over time it's the best option because of taxes, we have those accounts that will make up that tax payment, if you will.
1: Right.
2: And that's very attractive. There's another, I don't know if clients and listeners understand what you mean when you say seasoned.
1: Yeah, go ahead and explain that.
2: Okay. When you open a Roth, it has to sit for 5 years before you can take the funds out and actually use them.
1: Right. So,
2: but if you have a Roth that you opened years ago and didn't do anything with, we can use that Roth and it can use that time frame. But if you do not, then it does start, you know, the time clock on the day that you do open that account.
1: That's correct. That's correct. So you've got that 5 year seasoning where you can use it. And that's important.
2: Where it needs to, as you like to say, people that have listened to us, I call them Gregisms. Greg likes to say you got to let it cook. So for those 5 years, it's cooking. That's the and that's the seasoning. I'm just kidding. But anyway, we're going to have a cooking show on top of everything. But
1: that's a good pun.
2: Yeah, thank you. I try. But it is great. But you do, again, you need to do it correctly.
1: So when we're talking about seasoning, folks, when you open a Roth, you've got 5 years before you can start taking income from it. Now, you can pull out principal, but that 5 year rule is an IRS rule. So, you know, many of the people that come to see us, they're 55, 59, 64, et cetera. Most people, they're not going to take their IRA till they're 73. So let's say they're 65 and we do a 5 year conversion. That's kind of a nice sweet spot. And we can convert, you know, over 7 years. We're doing it strategically to alleviate some of your tax. And that's the whole point of this. Folks, you can reach us at 1-800-297-5755. And by the way, listeners, you can go watch and listen to our television show. So you can actually watch our television show, and we're on in Sarasota. We're on in Greenville, South Carolina. And you can watch our shows, and you can go online and watch our shows online. You can listen to our podcasts. You can do all of those things. So, you know, feel free to give us a call, give us our team a call, and we'll help you with these strategies. And stay tuned for when we have seminars and we have other events that we're going to be talking about. Patty, you know, we talk about what I call a Roth rollout, where we're going to do it over a few years. And in that way, people are not taking the big hit from the standpoint of taxes. And I think this is something that someone can do. You know, we've done some Roth conversions with folks, but Patty, I find it interesting that people will say tax-free is important to them, but then they don't follow through with the strategy. And I don't mean our clients, but I'm just saying people in general. They'll talk about this, but there's no follow-through when it comes to tax strategies.
2: It's unfortunate. Have you noticed that? Oh, absolutely. It's just really unfortunate, Greg, because a lot of people believe that there's tax-free. And when I say tax-free, you have to create that, right?
1: Right. Right.
2: You cannot just say, okay, yeah, I want to do a Roth. At some point, taxes are paid. Either it's post-tax dollars that create it, or if you're doing that conversion, you pay the taxes at that time.
1: Right.
2: Uncle Sam is not going to let us get by without paying the taxes. But the beauty of the Roth all that growth is tax-free.
1: Right.
2: So,
1: And the income is tax-free.
2: And the income
1: is tax-free. And it goes tax-free to your heirs.
2: Yes. So that is fantastic. The seed money that goes into it, you pay taxes on, but you don't pay taxes on anything else. And that is the beauty of it.
1: It is.
2: Right. So when explained correctly, it's fantastic. But when you get the people that sit there and they're like, so how do I get the money without paying taxes? Well, you know, part of that money is going to be taxed. That's the long and short of it.
1: There's no free lunch.
2: There's no free lunch. But you know what? This is a great segue too, is your Rothing strategies are great, and you use that phrase strategies because there is another alternative to the Roth.

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1: Patty, you know, we're talking about our payslip strategy, right? So let's look at the fundamental differences between a Roth conversion and a payslip, okay?
2: Very good.
1: So let's say that we do a Roth conversion.
2: Mm-hmm.
1: Your Roth conversion is limited to whatever IRA money you convert. So let's say you got $500,000.
2: Right.
1: And you convert $100,000 a year for 5 years. As a Roth conversion, you are going to pay tax on the $100,000. So if we use an account that's going to add 20% plus into the account, you're basically getting that back. Okay.
2: Right.
1: That's a great strategy.
2: It is a great strategy.
1: Now, the difference is that day one, your $100,000 is worth $122,000 or $120,000. And then when you do that again, that vehicle is only good for one or two conversions. So we'll have to maybe do multiple accounts. And so your death benefit is the value of the account. Now, you're getting a 22% infusion, which is great, right? So let's say you were able to do it on all five accounts and $100,000 more to that Roth plus whatever it earns. That means in 5 years, if you can earn $100,000, that means you're going to have about 650 plus the growth, probably about $750,000 accessible tax-free. That's a good number.
2: That's a great number.
1: Now, if we do a payslip strategy, now, of course, this varies based on age. And again, for the sake of our listeners, payslip stands for properly structured life insurance plan. All right. If we're talking about payslip structure versus a Roth, is you immediately get all of that equity up front by value of death benefits. So let's say you converted $100,000. That payslip could be worth over $1.2 million, $1.3 million. That means you could leave $1.3 million tax-free to your family, your spouse, or you have $1.3 million of protection for nursing.

0: home expenses, healthcare expenses, that type of situation. So what I like with the PSLP is that the money is leverage, meaning that you create value immediately with your first deposit. Now, some of the listeners have heard my story, but when I lost my wife and she got cancer and she was viewed as terminal, we were able to get 60% of the death benefit upfront for her treatment. I had only put $12,000 into the policy. I was able to pull out on a tax-free basis six figures of a death benefit that we used for her treatment. And then what happened, it eventually, you know, we got the money, we used it. But this was a great opportunity because it gave her the chance of trying to get healing from the cancer that she was dealing with. And she was seen as terminal, and quite frankly, it was breast cancer and bone cancer. So having that living benefit proved to be big. And versus a return, versus what was put into the account, what the premium was, which really gave me a break because I was working part-time for about 6 years. I say working part-time, I worked full-time, but some days I couldn't work. So I had to really jumble my schedule. In fact, I was talking to a client yesterday and they were that, hey, you know, you were doing everything by yourself. And she couldn't figure out what had happened. I explained to her, you know, my wife has cancer. She was my assistant, you know, trying to keep things going, this, that, and the other. And she's been a lifelong, you know, she's been a client since 2016. And so, 2017. So this is, you know, the benefit of having that living benefit was really big. And so that's the fundamental difference between a PSLP and a Roth. So for explanation's sake, when we're talking about Roth conversion, depending on whether you can qualify for the PSLP or whether you can't, will determine how we advise you going forward. You know, what's in your best interest? Doing the PSLP, doing the Roth, doing a combination of both. There's many, many ways that we can skin that cat. I'm just curious as to any comments you have, Patty. And for our listeners, you can reach us at 1-800-297-5755. That's 1-800-297-5755. 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
1: It's fascinating. As some people know and some people do not know, Greg and I have known each other for over right at 35 years. And when I first started working with him here a little over 5 years ago, because my background is more from what Greg calls the dark side, I was licensed to do insurance. I didn't do a lot with it, but I have learned so much from you. I'm so thankful. But the first time that you started talking about life insurance policies, I just did not understand why. You know what I mean? Because the person clearly told us that they were interested in tax-free income, et cetera. And then when I sat down with you in the first meeting that I did with you on that topic, it was my favorite thing that you did. And it is one of my favorite things that you do, and you do it so well, that you can actually use a vehicle for tax-free income. You can use it for that expensive long-term care that is not only expensive, but it's also cumbersome. We met with a client.
0: Yeah.
1: It is. And it's so funny. We met with a client last week or week before last, and you started to go down the rabbit hole of, you know what? Because they were comparing it to a policy someone else showed them that would give them more of a long-term care, et cetera. And when we compared it, we looked at it and we found one better than what someone showed them of that type. But then we compared it to what we typically do. And even the client sat there and was like, I don't like what we've been shown before, you know, and the reason is he used the phrase wanting his cake and to eat it too. I'm going all over the place, but this is just how versatile this tool is. It's how versatile a PSLP is. That's why you also, a Gregism, is we refer to it as a Roth with steroids. You mean our turboed Roth account.
0: Right.
1: Because it's like
0: a Roth. Roth on steroids, yeah.
1: It is, because it's that and then some. Yes, you do get the access to a much larger amount of money. It does leverage, but there's so many other things that it can do for you. So, yeah, it's a phenomenal strategy. There is the caveat that you must qualify via health. But like you said, Greg, if you qualify, it's a phenomenal thing. And then there's also the other one that you do that I like that will give clients a 3-for-1 on their money. So right. I don't know if you want to go over that one too, but it's a I don't know if the other one's a PSLIP or if the other one is a Roth on steroids. I don't know what this one is. This must be like the $6 million man or something.
0: Yeah, this is like SpaceX.
1: Exactly.
0: This so, gets you to Mars in, you know, perfect. 90 days, you know?
1: Exactly.
0: So here's the thing. What we're talking about, folks, is can you imagine if you had a 3-to-1 match on your 401k, how your retirement would be? This is a 3-to-1 match on using the PSLIP Rothing strategy. And it's ideal for folks 65 and below. But we've got an account that, let's say I'm putting $50,000 a year for 5 years. That's $250,000. We have a banking instrument that's going to put in $750,000 additional dollars on our behalf. They're actually loaning money into the policy, but using the policy as collateral. So the company can't lose. It's right. Pretty much a guaranteed account for them. And what I mean by that, if I put $50,000 a year, year one, year two, year three, year four, then by golly, we can use these strategies to protect your accounts and be able to, wow, I mean, give you exponential growth because you're getting that 3-to-1 match, which is huge. 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We'll be right back.

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1: From firearms and personal security to defense of the Second Amendment, BearingArms.com is the clearinghouse for guns, ammo, and the Second Amendment.
2: Rose, Iran's Revolutionary Guard Navy has warned of a heavy assault on one of the U.S. bases in the region if Iranian oil tankers or commercial vessels are attacked. Iranian State TV reported the warning a day after the U.S. struck two Iranian oil tankers. Meanwhile, Bahrain said it has arrested dozens linked to Iran's Revolutionary Guard. The Persian Gulf country hosts the U.S. Navy's regional headquarters. The head of the WHO is seeking to reassure residents of the Spanish island of Tenerife, worried about the anticipated arrival there of a hantavirus-stricken cruise ship. He issued a direct message to them Saturday, stressing that the virus is not COVID, another COVID, and the MV Hondius has more than 140 passengers and crew on board, and it's headed to Spain's Canary Islands tomorrow morning. This is SRN News.
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4: Tonight, expect a few showers early on with clouds gradually clearing later on, leading to humid conditions. The temperature will drop to 75 degrees. Tomorrow will bring partly sunny skies with a high of 90 degrees. Tomorrow night, anticipate partly cloudy skies remaining warm and humid with a low of 77. As for Monday, expect partly sunny conditions with humidity lingering and a high temperature of 88 degrees. I'm meteorologist Jason Catarina. That's your exclusive AccuWeather forecast on AM 930, The Answer.

0: Okay, welcome back, listeners. The song that you heard is a song called El Shaddai, kind of made popular by Amy Grant Michael W. Smith back in the late or middle 80s. And that was one of my late wife's and mine's first recorded song. And it's a very powerful song. It says, Jesus is the same yesterday and tomorrow, and he truly is. So, you know, we're talking, it's funny, folks, you should have heard the conversation off the air. We were talking about AI and how that's having implications. I was on my phone yesterday, and AI wouldn't shut up. It wouldn't get off the phone. And I'm having a conversation with someone who starts interjecting. I said, okay, I don't need you involved in this conversation. And then I go, are you listening to me? And she goes, I'm always listening to you. That was a bit daunting.
1: Wow.
0: So, yeah, that's what it said. And I said, well, I don't want you to listen to me unless I give you permission to listen to me. So we'll see how much that works.
1: Wow, that's frightening.
0: Big Brother is alive and well. I wonder what George Orwell's thinking about all of this, you know?
1: Exactly. The other day I told Alexa this, just, I said, Alexa, cause she made some kind of little sound when I said something, or I said something. She said, I did not get that. And I thought, I did not talk to you, you know? So I said, Alexa, stop listening. And she said, she did not say this. She said it another way, but more or less, well, you can unplug me. And I was like, okay, I will. But yeah, getting in an argument with Alexa.
0: Yeah, it is. It is. And it's capturing all of the data to formulate the personality of the person it's integrating.
1: So you're saying that Alexa's getting
0: sassy? It's listening to our conversations.
1: When you said it adapts the personality, are you saying then that Alexa's getting sassy because I'm sassy?
0: Probably. It'll mirror your personality so that it can get the most out of you to trust it. So when you are talking to it, and it says something that you don't agree with, you can't just accept it. And that's the mistake most people are making. And so, I was asking questions about the Bible to see what it was saying. And when it said something wrong, so I corrected it. Then it admitted that I was right. Now, why didn't it immediately correct itself? So that means that I've got to really pay attention to what's being said to see if it's true context of what I'm asking and what's historically true. So people that are just blindly accepting whatever it says, those are the folks that are going to have problems with this, I believe, more so than others. Anyway, interesting subject for probably another day.
1: Definitely.
0: We'll continue talking about this. Well, folks, look, again, you can reach us at 1-800-297-5755. That's 1-800-297-5755. 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Patty, we've talked about Roth strategies. I would say from a tax vantage point, this is a perfect time for a client to either do the Roth conversion or to do the PSLF with us. It really is. And historically, the P-slips have made between 6% and 8%, which is a good fair rate of return when it comes to the returns on the policy. So these are things that we can do to help. Again, folks, you can reach us at 1-800-297-5755. Also, the people that are listening on iHeartRadio, we're doing a half-hour version of the show. Give us a call, 1-800-297-5755, or you can go to mymoneyissafe.com. Okay, so this is how we can help you quite a bit. Patty, we're talking about AI. We're talking about taxes. It's going to be interesting to see how things unfold, and I'm excited to say that soon you'll be getting the securities license so we can start helping people in that realm from a legal point of view. And we can definitely help you with some of these strategies and figure out the best way to do it tax-wise for yourself.
1: Right. And we will always be mymoneyissafe.com. And we have always said that we tailor strategies to suit the specific client and their needs. And we never have believed that locking everything up into the fixed products, et cetera, and the safe products is always 100%. There's never the absolutes. And so there will still be safe money strategies within the new realm that we'll be adding.
0: Yes, exactly.
1: We're not going to be putting you in penny stocks. You know, that would not make sense with mymoneyissafe.com. We kidded around, and let me just do a big warning. This is total sarcasm. This is total kidding. But do you remember when you talked about adding the other arm to your company? And I was kidding. Big alert. I said, well, we could call that one the mymoneyisnotsosafe.com. And that was a joke, everybody. Yeah. Because even though we will be tipping our toes into that realm, we are going to be doing it smartly and strategically.
0: Absolutely. That's something that we can do.
1: Yeah, exactly. And,
0: you know, that would be interesting to put a site like that and say, okay, here's the type of risk that are in these accounts and point that out and show the returns.
1: Exactly.
0: Guess what? I'll design it, Patty.
1: I know you will. You have designed the FIA, so I'm sure you can design that as well. As I've said before, you continue to amaze me. You're a smart fella, Greg.
0: Well, thank you, Patty. I will appreciate that. And hopefully next week when you see me, I will have lost another 10 pounds.
1: Hopefully. Well, Greg, don't do it too fast. You're looking good. You look great.
0: Joe, I've lost 35 pounds in 16 days. So doing a bone broth fast.
1: That's crazy.
0: I felt like God said, okay, it's time to get serious. Yeah. But I feel good. I feel good.
1: And that's a lot of my sleep. That's a lot of it too.
0: Yeah, because your body's healing and repairing.
1: Right.
0: You know, it's pretty cool.
1: And the way that you were bringing health to your body, we can bring health to your financial portfolio for retirement.
0: Yes. Yes, that's true.
1: So
0: we can. Folks, you can reach us at 1-800-297-5755. And we've got some new filming that's coming, and people can actually watch our television shows. They can find us on YouTube. They can find us on Facebook, and there's multiple sources, and we can help you with it. You know, the other thing, Patty, we talked about the peace with the living benefits is a way to protect yourself from nursing home expense, home health care expense. And Patty, I think we need to do a show about it because I am shocked at how the price of nursing homes has skyrocketed. We have the mutual client that is at a local place in Greenville, National Healthcare. She's paying over $11,000 a month. How is she supposed to sustain that?
1: It's hard. Okay. I have seen it make wealthy people not so wealthy. It is a very, I think it's one of our top concerns for retirement. We were always taught back in the 80s that when you retired, your expenses would go down, and nothing could be further from the truth. You may not have as much in some expenses, but healthcare has just, I don't know if it's like this in all countries, but in America, it has gone crazy.
0: Yeah, it's so true, Patty. It has gone crazy, and it's so out of control. Mm-hmm. I don't know how people are doing it. You look at the price of groceries right now.
1: Oh.
0: It's nuts.
1: It is nuts.
0: I think I'm going to go on the protein drink.
1: Uh-huh. What about it?
0: Yeah, $9.
1: Oh, my God.
0: I bought a 16-ounce protein drink made with coconut milk at Whole Foods.
1: Wow.
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0: Welcome back, listeners. This is Greg Ellie of the Prosperity Group, and the song that you heard is a song that I sang called People Need the Lord in 1990. And wow, that's a long time ago. That's 36 years ago, which is when I started in this business, when I got into the financial business. I retired from being a tennis pro and got involved in that. And also, we were involved in, ministry, my late wife and I, for many years. And I'm still involved in ministry in some capacity. And we're talking about on the last segment about tax mitigation. What I mean by that, let's say you have an opportunity to take a tax loss with the volatility of the market and everything. And there was a useful tax loss to take, and you could do a Roth conversion. That would be a way to utilize something like that. You know, that's the way to do that and convert that money to an IRA. Now, folks, you can reach us at 1-800-297-5755, or you can go to mymoneyissafe.com. You can watch our television show. And, you know, we've got television shows that appear in the Sarasota area and also Greenville, South Carolina, Chattanooga, Tennessee. So we can help you with these things. So, folks, take advantage of the things we can do to help you. And, let us help. Let one of our teammates help you and see what we can do. And we'll be glad to. That's what we're here for. And so I know we talk about a lot of different subjects on the show and things of that nature. And so, you know, let's get together. If you want to get together and have an appointment, we'd love to do that and, you know, see exactly how we can help you. So we'd love the opportunity to do that. Patty, we talk about tax mitigation. You know, there's a useful way to use that to your favor, you know?
1: The beauty of it is that it's multifaceted. You can use it for tax-free income. You can use it for a tax-free bucket of money. You can use it as a source of funds for nursing care, health care, et cetera. And you can use it, you know, we talk about all those ways, and you can just use it the good old-fashioned way as a way to leave tax-free money to your family.
0: Sure.
1: But the beauty of it over a long-term care plan is it is not a use it or lose it.
0: Right.
1: Whereas the long-term health care plan is, you hope, it's a double-sided sword. You hope you don't have to use it, because isn't that everyone's dream to live a happy, healthy life and then one day just see Jesus, you know? Without the stress and strain of illness, et cetera, and our bodies breaking down on us. But then the other side of that with a long-term care plan is that you paid all that money into it and never used it.
0: Right.
1: And that's not the case with this. It's just a multifaceted plan that is a wonderful way to do what we call the tax-free planning, and it's why it's called a Rothing strategy.
0: Well, let's go back to the traditional Roth, right? Because not everybody can take advantage of the Rothing strategy, but certainly there's a way to do so for those that qualify.
1: Right.
0: We've got the leveraging. You know, again, if you want 3-to-1 added to your account, talk to us. There's ways to do it. It's not a gimmick. And if you want to do a traditional Roth strategy, we can help you with that. I mean, absolutely.
1: And the beauty with doing it now is that we do have those accounts that will take care of that tax burden for you.
0: Yeah, exactly. That's the whole thing. When we're talking about conversion, that's converting with something that's going to basically give you the money to pay for the conversion. To me, somebody said, Greg, it's a no-brainer. I said, I know.
1: Exactly. We hate to say that, but you took the words right out of my mouth. It is truly that. It's and, you know, as with most things, it's timing. And can you time the market? I don't know anyone that can. Maybe sometimes you get lucky and do it, but
0: I can time the market every day, Patty, and
1: really
0: see maybe 5% of the time. Those are good odds.
1: Yeah,
0: not even good baseball odds.
1: Not even good baseball odds, exactly. But as far as timing of Roth conversions, right now is a good time.
0: Yeah, it is. It is, and this is what we're talking about for people to take advantage of these strategies.
1: Exactly. So if you do want tax-free income, that is an excellent way to do it. And you could do it while you're, you know, you can also do it while you're working. Take money out of your 401k for 59 and a half. Or if you're at another job and you've rolled or transferred a 401k into your current plan, then we could talk to you about moving that money.
0: Yeah. No, it's, listen, this does make sense. You know, it was interesting that with our client that was looking at a nursing home strategy, and I kept telling you, I've looked at this plan before. It looks good, but every time we get to the point where we think we're going to implement it, I don't implement it because there's something off with it. And then the client brought out the realization that there's hardly a death benefit. So, you know, he could have done a different strategy and still left the death benefit. That's the beauty of this whole thing.
1: That is the beauty of this whole thing. It goes right back to the good old having your cake and eating it too.
0: Right.
1: And that's what our strategies allow you to do. Now, for those that can specialize and do the other, it's great. But we do have the PSLIP. And again, we go back to the traditional Rothing strategies, which are a great way to get yourself tax-free income. The only people that I don't think would like it are those that think that taxes are going to go down. No. Yeah, exactly.
0: Do you know anybody who thinks that?
1: I have yet to meet them.
0: No, I haven't either.
1: But those are the only ones that I can imagine would think that this would be a waste of time. Is if you really believe that taxes are going to go down, then the Rothing strategy or the Roth is not for you. But if you believe that taxes are going to either remain to what they are or go up, then it would be a phenomenal thing to sit down with us and talk about.
0: No, it will. And folks, listen, we can talk about this. We can Zoom with you. You can call us. We can meet in person. You can watch our television show. We are looking at strategies that a lot of people don't look at. And it's so true that these are things that we can do to help you. So take advantage of some of these strategies, and we'll be glad to definitely help you navigate through these strategies. I mean, it works. That's all I can say. You know, we got a little bit of time left on this segment. And I mean, folks, we can definitely help you do these strategies. They don't cause issues. It's ways for us to help you.
1: Yes. So please do reach out to us. If you have friends, relatives that would be interested in something like this, please do refer us to them as well. We would love to talk to you about it. You can do it not only with just a 401k, but if you have an IRA, you can convert it. If you are younger, start a Roth. You can contribute to it, you know, annually. If you're over 50, you can do catch up. So there's all kinds of things that we can help you with in planning to maximize your money during your retirement years.
0: Yeah, no, absolutely. And here's the thing. We can formulate a strategy for you, because I guarantee you, you're probably not dealing with people that even have that conversation with you. The only conversation most of the brokers are going to have with you is, oh, let's grow your account. Let's grow. And that sounds good. But if you have no strategy, how do you dispense and how do you take the income when you're ready?
1: Exactly. There's that. Plus, the growth isn't guaranteed in a traditional brokerage account. That is the thing. And when you start talking about retirement and you're in your retirement planning years, et cetera, you are less able to take as much risk as you were when you first started working and started putting aside for retirement. So that's to be taken in consideration, along with the fact that recapturing any loss that you have, unless there is a miracle, is going to be more than just a few weeks or a few months, like we have had clients been told.
0: Well, listen, look at the market. When you get conditioned to, you know, have a 1,200 point loss and then a 1,400 point gain, you just think that's the new normal. But the new normal doesn't make a lot of sense, Patty, when it comes to this. And so I believe people need to really look at things from a very practical point of view. And, you know, unfortunately, when this thing goes, it's going to catch a lot of people off guard. And the traditional buy and hold is not the efficient way of doing things anymore. It really isn't. Listen, we are almost out of time today, and I appreciate you all tuning in and listening to our show. 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
11: I'm Mary Rose. The U.S. is still waiting for a response from Iran to a proposal to end the Middle East conflict. President Trump said Friday that he expected a response soon on his framework for peace talks. The shaky ceasefire between the two countries appeared to be holding even as the U.S. military continues to enforce a naval blockade of the Strait of Hormuz. Meanwhile, Britain announced Saturday it is sending a Royal Navy destroyer to prepare for a possible joint operation to open the Strait of Hormuz. Health officials in several countries are contact tracing, trying to identify and follow people who may have come in contact with passengers who got sick or died. At a news conference, Dr. Michael Wadman, chair of emergency medicine at University of Nebraska Medical Center, says a group of Americans coming from the hantavirus-stricken ship are headed to their special unit in Omaha.
12: We have protocols in the quarantine unit that provide for safe care of these persons, including just all the activities of daily living so that they can, you know, have a comfortable stay, but also have it in an area that's protected and limits the spread of pathogen.
11: President Trump's Religious Liberty Commission is preparing to make recommendations after more than a year of hearings. Bob Agnew reports.
13: Commissioners have spoken about their priorities, which largely reflect the conservative, evangelical, and Catholic membership. One idea is to increase avenues for religious expression in public schools and other public settings. Another is making public money more available to religious organizations, and there is a push to allow for religious-based exemptions from some regulations and classroom lessons. Bob Agnew reporting.
11: The NTSB is investigating a runway death at Denver International Airport. Officials say it happened late Friday night. This is SRN News.
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21: Tonight, expect a few showers early on with clouds gradually clearing later on, leading to humid conditions. The temperature will drop to 75 degrees. Tomorrow will bring partly sunny skies with a high of 90 degrees. Tomorrow night, anticipate partly cloudy skies remaining warm and humid with a low of 77. As for Monday, expect partly sunny conditions with humidity lingering and a high temperature of 88 degrees. I'm meteorologist Jason Caterina. That's your exclusive AccuWeather forecast on AM 930, The Answer.
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26: Then you won't be angry.
25: I will not be angry.
26: Abby someone.
25: Abby someone. Abby who?
26: Abby normal.
27: What do you do, Carl?
28: Carl is a inventor slash entrepreneur.
29: Yeah, I'm still looking for that home run, you know? I mean, when I saw the iPod first time, I was like, yeah, I could have kicked myself.
28: That was so hard on him.
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33: 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Ready to move out.
34: Happy Mother's Day, everyone. I'm Carl Amari, and this is Hollywood 360, the radio show that presents all things entertainment, including trivia contests and games, movie reviews, celebrity interviews, showbiz news, and classic radio shows. My co-host is the vivacious Lisa Wolf. In this hour, it's a Mother's Day episode of the Jack Benny program from 1950. But first, it's Real or Ridiculous. Lisa will provide information on the mom body, and I must decide if it's real or ridiculous while you play along at home. Right, Lisa?
27: That's right. And Carl, this is the biology of the mom body. So, you know, for Mother's Day, we're going to learn a little bit of the science aspect of the mom's body.
34: I've known a few mom bodies.
27: Have you? How many?
34: Oh,
27: just
34: that
27: a few.
34: Should go... That should go unknown.
27: Unknown. Okay, yeah, that's a good answer.
34: That should just be, you know what they say, don't kiss and tell.
27: Well, as long as you remember.
34: I remember.
27: Are you sure?
34: Yeah, it's been, you know, a mom bod or two.
27: All right.
34: Or eight.
27: Okay. Unknown.
34: Or
27: let's
34: 14.
27: Go. Let's go with unknown. I'm preferring that.
34: Yeah.
27: Fetal cells can remain in a mother's body for decades.
34: Fetal cells. Real.
27: That is real.
34: Yes.
27: I did not know that for decades.
34: Decades.
27: Oh, you knew that?
34: Yeah. I know mom bodies.
27: Right. Well, all right. Mm-hmm. A mother's brain temporarily shrinks after childbirth.
34: No.
27: I'm going to need a real or ridiculous.
34: Ridiculous.
27: So it's real.
34: What?
27: Your gray matter drops but becomes more efficient.
34: That's bizarre. Your brain
27: bizarre.
34: Shrinks?
27: The gray matter.
34: Yeah.
27: Okay. Pregnancy.
34: Like Grey's Anatomy.
27: Mm-hmm. Exactly the same. Mm-hmm. Pregnancy permanently weakens bones.
34: Permanently? No.
27: Ridiculous is correct.
34: Yeah.
27: For a while, you like your bone density, but it recovers.
34: Yeah.
27: A mother's brain responds more to her own baby than others.
34: Real.
27: That is real.
34: Yeah. Huh. No, my mom bodies.
27: Moms develop night vision after having a baby.
34: Night vision? No.
27: Okay, that's a ridiculous.
34: Yeah, that's ridiculous.
27: A mother's immune system adapts to the fetus.
34: Immune system adapts to the fetus. That's real.
27: That is real.
34: Yeah.
27: That is real. It prevents rejection of the...
34: I like that. Bubble bath,
27: tissues.
34: Huh?
27: Not too bad.
34: And a
27: pregnancy,
34: lot of these, huh? Bubble bath?
27: Don't
1: get too excited.
27: Exactly. See, this is when it turns. Pregnancy permanently changes a mother's voice.
34: No. Doesn't.
27: It is ridiculous. Yeah. Well, there are hormonal effects, but they're temporary.
34: Yeah.
27: All right. Fetal cells can be found in a mother's brain years later.
34: Real.
27: Yes. What? How are you getting all these right?
34: Just a genius.
27: No, you're not. The placenta is a temporary organ that forms during pregnancy.
34: Real.
27: Yes, it's an organ. Like, that's the part that's... Just...
34: And it's a Hammond organ,
27: and
34: too.
27: And it's a Hammond organ, too. That is correct.
34: Yeah.
27: All right. Having kids permanently speeds up your metabolism.
34: No.
27: You're correct. It's ridiculous. This is the last one.
34: I think I've got every one but one. I think I missed only one so far.
27: Didn't you? I think you got them all.
34: No, I think I missed one. Yeah, I missed one.
27: Oh, wait, I skipped one. Moms can recognize their baby's scent within days.
34: Real.
27: That is real. Okay, now is the last one. Mm-hmm. Pregnancy. Please miss one.
34: Mm-hmm.
27: Pregnancy,
34: I missed one earlier.
27: I don't remember that.
34: Yeah, I did.
27: Pregnancy permanently improves hearing.
34: Ridiculous. Hey, bubble bath.
1: Good job.
34: Man, I took a Prevagen, that's why.
27: Yeah, and you know the mom spot.
34: Oh, yeah. Let me tell you, I've had a lot of experience with mom bods.
27: We're going to move on to other areas
34: but
27: of moms.
34: I don't kiss and tell, so I'm not going to tell you it's 38.
27: Okay, I'll write that down.
34: Okay, when we come back, it's a Mother's Day episode of the Jack Benny program. Stick around.
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0: Ladies and gentlemen, today is Mother's Day. And in honor of that occasion, we would like to bring you a man who has been more than a mother to us. And here he is, Jack Benny.
1: Thank you, thank you, thank you. Hello again, this is Jack Benny talking. And Don, that was a very nice introduction. But I think you were being just a little bit overly sentimental there.
0: Oh, no, Jack. I meant every word of it. And you truly have been like a mother to our little group of thespians.
1: Oh, Don.
2: Donzie's right, Jackson. You've really looked out for us all these years.
1: Oh, gee, Phil.
3: We all agree on this, Jack. Dennis, hasn't Mr. Benny been like a mother to us?
4: Yeah, me he even spanks.
1: Dennis, I only did that once and you deserved it. Imagine coming over to my house and throwing a dead cat in the living room.
4: You said you needed violin strings.
1: Never mind that. Now keep quiet.
0: Yes, Dennis, you shouldn't act like that. After all, Mr. Benny has protected us like a brood of little chicks and sheltered us under his wing.
1: Don.

0: That was Dennis Day singing Little Mother of Mine. And very good, Dennis.
1: I always sing good on Mother's Day.
0: Dennis, you sing good every day.
1: What have you got against Mother's Day?
0: Nothing. I think Mother's Day is the finest day of the year.
1: It's about time. It's been cloudy all week.
0: Oh, go sit down. And now, ladies and gentlemen, for our special surprise of the evening, I'd like you to meet a young lady whom you've seen many times on the screen and will be appearing with us on our tour, Miss Vivian Blaine.
2: That's the first portion of the Jack Benny program from May 14, 1950, a Mother's Day show. Frank Fontaine is the special guest. A lot of fun, and we'll get back to it and more of Hollywood 360 after this.

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4: With SRN News, I'm Mary Rose. The cruise ship caught up in a hantavirus outbreak is headed to one of Spain's Canary Islands. Correspondent Jennifer King has the details.
5: The CDC says it is sending a team to the island. Dr. John Lowe with the University of Nebraska Medical Center says Americans from the ship will be headed to quarantine at their facility in Omaha.
6: What we've been called on to do is to support the U.S. In bringing back a group of American citizens back to the U.S. safely and to ensure that they're safely monitored.
5: Three people have died since the outbreak and five passengers who left the ship are infected. Authorities say the risk to the Canary Islands is low. No one on board is showing symptoms. I'm Jennifer King.
4: A Frontier plane hits a person on the runway during takeoff at Denver Airport.
7: A Frontier plane hits and kills someone who should not have been on the runway at Denver Airport, causing an engine fire and smoke on the plane, forcing an evacuation, according to authorities and this ATC.com audio with the pilot telling air traffic control.
8: We just hit somebody. We have an engine fire.
7: And
8: there was an individual walking across the runway.
7: This all happening Friday night. Transportation Secretary Sean Duffy says a trespasser breached Denver Airport security by scaling a perimeter fence and running out onto that runway. Frontier says the 224 passengers and seven crew had to evacuate using the plane's inflatable slides. I'm Julie Walker.
4: The U.S. is still waiting for Iran's response to a proposal to end the Middle East conflict. The president told reporters Friday that he expected a response soon on his framework for peace talks. And over a dozen people are injured after a boat explosion in waters near Miami. According to local fire officials, authorities were called to the Hallover Sandbar over the explosion just before 1 p.m. Eastern. This is SRN News.
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17: Tonight, expect a few showers early on with clouds gradually clearing later on, leading to humid conditions. The temperature will drop to 75 degrees. Tomorrow will bring partly sunny skies with a high of 90 degrees. Tomorrow night, anticipate partly cloudy skies remaining warm and humid with a low of 77. As for Monday, expect partly sunny conditions with humidity lingering and a high temperature of 88 degrees. I'm meteorologist Jason Caterina. That's your exclusive AccuWeather forecast on AM 930, The Answer.
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26: Happy Mother's Day, everyone. I'm Carl Amari, and this is Hollywood 360, the radio show that presents all things entertainment, including trivia contests and games, movie reviews, celebrity interviews, showbiz news, and classic radio shows. My co-host is the captivating Lisa Wolf. In this hour, Jack Webb stars in a true Mother's Day story on Dragnet from 1955. But first, it's Stump the Host. In order to stump the host, Lisa will present classic TV moms. I'll try to guess while you play along at home, right, Lisa?
27: That's right. I had a lot of fun with this because, I don't know, I love the classic TV moms, and I think you'll know at least most of these, so it's not multiple choice. So
26: okay.
27: I think you'll be okay with it.
26: All right.
27: All right?
26: Yeah, your score's on the line.
27: You're doing, I know that.
26: Doing well so far.
27: Okay, but, you know, there's always a chance to fall.
26: Yeah,
27: so.
26: Oh, yeah.
27: Oh, yeah, fall
26: fast. Fall from grace.
27: That's right.
26: Pretty quickly.
27: That's right. Let's see how you do.
26: Okay.
27: On I Love Lucy,
26: mm-hmm.
27: What was Lucy and Ricky's nickname for their son?
26: Oh, gosh.
27: What'd they call him?
26: Little Ricky.
27: Yes.
26: Is that right?
27: Little Ricky. That's right.
26: Is that right?
27: He's named
26: baby.
27: Ricky Jr., but they called him Little Ricky.
26: All right.
27: Good one. Okay. What was Mary Richards' job on the Mary Tyler Moore Show?
26: Mary Richards' job? She worked at a television station.
27: That's true.
26: She was like, she worked in the news department.
27: That's, I'll
26: like
27: take
26: that.
27: It. She was a TV
26: right?
27: news producer. That's right.
28: Yeah, baby.
27: All right. This is fun. You like this?
26: Yeah.
27: What was, I had fun
26: with it.
27: She
26: wasn't a mom, though, but she wasn't a TV mom. She
27: you
26: wasn't
27: know,
26: a mom.
27: You're right.
26: Yeah. So,
27: but she was.
26: Oh man, you're getting
27: no.
26: You're getting some points deducted.
27: No,
26: for
27: but
26: that.
27: She was
26: right,
27: a ground. No, no, she was a groundbreaking single career woman.
26: But she's not a mom.
27: That's true.
26: Okay. So.
27: But she made the list, anyways.
26: Mike, I think she's messed up on that one.
27: I didn't mess up.
26: Go ahead.
27: What was June?
26: I won't hold it too hard against you. I'll be all right. I'll be kind about that one. I have civility. Is that the word? What's the word I'm thinking of? I have some What?
27: I don't know. Generosity? Maybe you have...
26: Some grace.
27: All right.
26: Grace is a good word.
27: You have grace. You're giving me grace.
26: I'm giving you grace
27: okay.
26: on that one, okay?
27: Thank you, Carl.
26: You're welcome.
27: I really appreciate that.
26: That's right. You should.
27: She could have been a mom,
0: so...
27: Yeah. She could have.
26: Well, on the show, she wasn't.
27: Yeah, I know, but yeah. She was really a woman that we all looked up to anyways.
26: Yeah.
27: What was June Cleaver known for on wearing... I'm sorry. What was she known for wearing?
26: An apron.
27: On Leave It to Beaver.
26: An apron.
27: Well, you know
26: A dress and an apron.
27: You're right about that.
26: Yeah,
27: so
26: yeah.
27: I will take that. That is true. Not the answer that I chose, but still a good answer nonetheless.
26: What was your answer? A dress?
27: Pearls.
26: Oh, pearls.
27: But she did wear pearls and a dress
26: and an apron. She always had an apron on.
27: Always had a dress.
26: Pearls,
27: so
26: huh?
27: fair enough.
26: Okay.
27: But that too.
26: All right.
27: What was never explained about Carol Brady on the Brady Bunch?
26: What was never explained about her?
27: Like what? Didn't we know about her past?
26: Huh.
27: That was important.
26: What her husband.
27: That's right. Anything
26: did.
27: About her first
26: like
27: husband.
26: Like she never talked about her husband. We
27: That's
26: didn't
27: right.
26: know his name.
27: That's
26: we
27: right.
26: Did.
27: We don't know anything about her first husband.
26: Yeah,
27: nothing.
26: Am I on? Huh?
27: Yes.
26: Gosh.
27: Maybe you just know a lot about women.
26: Got some good sleep this
27: Maybe
26: week.
27: Maybe it's a woman thing.
26: Yeah.
27: That
26: it
27: must
26: is.
27: Be it.
26: It is.
27: What was Samantha's secret on Bewitched?
26: She had a twin sister.
27: Yeah, well, yeah. You know, that's true, but that's not the answer.
26: Well, that she was a witch.
27: That's the answer,
26: oh,
27: but,
26: well,
27: but
26: mean,
27: that's fair.
26: That I got
27: Yeah,
26: that.
27: No, you did.
26: She
27: you
26: was
27: did.
26: A witch.
27: She was
26: but
27: a witch.
26: She had a twin sister.
27: Yeah, but
26: too.
27: Nobody knew she was
26: Sabrina
27: a witch.
26: Sabrina or something? Maybe
27: no,
26: that wasn't
27: that's
26: Sabrina.
27: That's Sabrina the Teenage
26: yeah, yeah.
27: Witch.
26: Yeah. But she had a twin sister.
27: All right,
26: and
27: no,
26: she was kind of evil. She was kind of like... Mischievous.
27: Well, because she had to be different than
26: yeah.
27: Samantha, who
26: yeah,
27: is
26: so sweet.
27: Who is sweet.
26: She had like a mischievous sister.
27: That's
26: I
27: what
26: liked
27: makes,
26: the,
27: I bet you did.
26: I liked the episodes when the mischievous sister was on.
27: Uh huh. Mm-hmm. See, we're learning more and more about you.
26: And I was probably only 8.
27: I know,
26: you know?
27: We were kids, but you already had a propensity towards.
26: I didn't know why I liked it,
27: yeah.
26: but I did like it.
27: I mean,
26: know?
27: Who didn't want to be Samantha and have that secret?
26: Oh, man. Yeah,
27: oh, gosh.
26: Mm-hmm.
27: All right. What did Archie call Edith on All in the Family? Like,
26: oh,
27: it was like
26: ding
27: a
26: cut.
27: Yes.
26: Ding
27: I was going to help you, but I didn't need to. Kind of a controversial
26: dingbat.
27: Nickname. I mean,
26: listen, you dingbat.
27: Listen, dingbat.
26: Oh
27: I know.
26: My gosh,
27: horrible.
26: That show.
27: So ahead of its time as well as great.
26: But it was so what it was the word and not politically correct.
27: That is correct.
26: Not politically correct.
27: Right.
0: Hey, my wife calls me dingbat sometimes.
26: That's okay.
27: Does she really? Well, maybe
26: yes.
27: It's meant as a loving term.
26: It is a loving term.
27: It's a loving term.
26: Come on over
27: I
26: here.
27: Love you, dingbat.
26: Come here, dingbat. Bring me my food.
27: Well, maybe you just are a dingbat. And
26: make
27: so
26: me
27: it's a
26: sandwich.
27: Fair,
0: I mean, I guess
27: one.
0: That's possible.
27: I'm going to go with Denise on this one. What was the name of the mother on the Jeffersons? What was her name? And they called her something.
26: Yeah, yeah.
27: It was like a name, but either will do. Well,
26: I know this.
27: I know you do. Well, think about her last name first, and then you'll get it. What was her
26: Jefferson.
27: Last name? Right, and what was her first name? And or what did they call her?
26: I know this.
27: I know
26: I definitely
27: you do.
26: Know this. Oh, God.
27: Ooh.
26: I just had it.
27: I know. It was like, I saw it come out of your mouth.
26: Does it start
27: almost.
26: With an E?
27: It doesn't start with an E.
26: All right, what
27: E.
26: is it again?
27: It was Louise or Wheezy.
26: Oh, Louise. Yeah, Wheezy.
27: Wheezy.
26: That's why I said E. Wheezy.
27: Well, it started yeah. with a W. Though.
26: All right, I missed that.
27: No, but it's a good question.
26: Yeah.
27: What
26: that
27: was
26: a good question.
27: I know. What was Claire Huxtable's profession on The Cosby Show?
26: She was like a psychiatrist or... psychologist. She's had something to do. She was a doctor of some sort.
27: She was an attorney.
26: Oh, attorney.
27: Yeah,
26: okay.
27: She was a lawyer. Yeah. Okay.
26: Okay.
27: Too wrong. Well,
26: don't hate when I get it
27: well,
26: wrong.
27: What was Elise Keaton's career on Family Ties? Do you remember her?
26: Gosh. I don't.
27: You
26: I,
27: remember
26: I,
27: the show?
26: I saw it
27: Fox.
26: Live in person. I saw
27: oh,
26: it
27: really?
26: At the taping.
27: Yes, I think
26: time.
27: You mentioned that. Do you remember what she did?
26: What did she
27: I mean,
26: do?
27: She had a good job.
26: She was like political. Some
27: she was an architect.
26: Architect.
27: Yeah.
26: Wow, yeah.
27: What was Roseanne Conner's biggest struggle on Roseanne? Did you ever watch the Roseanne show?
26: Not too often.
27: But what
26: was her
27: the,
26: biggest
27: yeah,
26: struggle?
27: Yeah, what did the show, like, what was it always surrounded? I mean, what?
26: Well, her
27: topic.
26: Kids
27: yes,
26: drove her crazy.
27: But what was the struggle that they always had? The struggle was...
26: Money.
27: Yes, money. That is
26: right?
27: the answer. Always money.
26: I mean, that's how
27: like a working class
26: most
27: portrayal.
26: Families, that's what
27: yeah.
26: they struggle
27: month
26: about.
27: Month to month.
26: Yeah.
27: Yep. What is the mom's name on Happy Days?
26: Marion Ross.
27: Yes, or Cunningham. But Ross is her actual
26: her real name,
27: but Cunningham
26: Marian,
27: on the
26: Marian Ross.
27: Marian.
26: Was her real name, I think.
27: But Cunningham
26: yeah.
27: on the show.
26: Okay, Marian.
27: Last one.
26: All right.
27: Marian. What was unique about the family on Full House?
26: Full House.
27: You remember Full House? With John
26: yeah.
27: Stamos?
26: What was unique? There was no wife.
27: That's right. There was no mom figure.
26: Yeah, there was
27: two guys. The kids were raised by three men.
26: Yeah.
27: Yes.
26: Not bad.
27: That was good. That was really good.
26: And those
27: good.
26: Were really good questions, too,
27: I mean,
26: Lisa.
27: I think so.
26: Except for the one about Mary Tyler Moore. You did pretty good there.
27: But I'm giving grace on that one.
26: Yes, I
27: because that was my favorite
26: yes.
27: show, and, you know, with Dick Van Dyke's show.
26: I was being nice.

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10: SRN News, I'm Mary Rose. The cruise ship caught up in a hantavirus outbreak is headed to one of Spain's Canary Islands.
11: The CDC says it is sending a team to the island. Dr. John Lowe with the University of Nebraska Medical Center says Americans from the ship will be headed to quarantine at their facility in Omaha.
12: What we've been called on to do is to support the U.S. In bringing back a group of American citizens back to the U.S. safely and to ensure that they're safely monitored.
11: Three people have died since the outbreak and five passengers who left the ship are infected. Authorities say the risk to the Canary Islands is low. No one on board is showing symptoms. I'm Jennifer King.
10: A fragile ceasefire appeared to be holding Saturday after the U.S. struck two Iranian oil tankers, while the country that hosts the U.S. Navy's regional headquarters said it arrested dozens of people it alleged were linked to Iran's Revolutionary Guard. President Trump tells reporters the leaders of Russia and Ukraine have agreed to a three-day ceasefire and an exchange of prisoners.
13: So they're going to be transferring almost immediately 1,000 prisoners from each side. That's very good. Russia, Ukraine.
14: Plan to talk to them again and try to
13: I will. I'd like to see a big extension.
10: The mass exodus of New York's wealthy continues, correspondent John Scott reports.
15: Major Wall Street firms and prominent billionaires are relocating operations outside New York City in response to Mayor Zoran Mamdani's tax the rich policies. Critics warn the wealth flight will harm the city's economy and could lead to higher taxes for middle-class residents.
10: Critics, including real estate tycoon Steve Roth, argue Mamdani's approach is dangerous, predicting economic damage and future tax burdens extending middle-class families. This is SRN News.
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20: 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Jamaica's lush mountains rising out of the sea. 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
21: Tonight, expect a few showers early on with clouds gradually clearing later on, leading to humid conditions. The temperature will drop to 75 degrees. Tomorrow will bring partly sunny skies with a high of 90 degrees. Tomorrow night, anticipate partly cloudy skies remaining warm and humid with a low of 77. As for Monday, expect partly sunny conditions with humidity lingering and a high temperature of 88 degrees. I'm meteorologist Jason Caterina. That's your exclusive AccuWeather forecast on AM 930, The Answer.
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3: Happy Mother's Day, everyone. I'm Carl Amari, and this is Hollywood 360, the radio show that presents all things entertainment, including trivia contests and games, movie reviews, celebrity interviews, showbiz news, and classic radio shows. My co-host is the eminent Lisa Wolf. In this hour, we'll visit classic radio and TV's quintessential mom, Harriet Nelson, on the adventures of Ozzie and Harriet from 1954. But first, it's Name That Tune. Lisa Wolf Cullen will present clips from songs about breakups. I'll try to name that tune while you play along at home, right, Lisa?
0: Carl, talk about raising my score. This is the perfect way. You know everything about breakups. You've through so many of them. Your experience is so vast.
3: Just tons of breakups.
0: Right.
3: Yeah.
0: So this should be right in your wheelhouse.
3: Okay.
0: Okay.
3: Yeah.
0: All right.
3: Breakups are interesting, you know?
0: They are.
3: They all tell a story, you know?
0: That's true.
3: That's why songs are great for breakups. Right?
0: I agree. Because these are all great songs.
3: Breakup you could write a song about.
0: That is true. But some have more experiences to write about than others.
1: So you actually have a whole record album ready to go.
3: Yes, you know what?
0: You could have many albums.
3: Whoever wants to hire me to, give me a record deal, I could write a ton of songs about breakups.
0: Like you and Taylor Swift.
3: Yeah.
0: Both do the same thing.
3: Yeah.
0: Okay. Here's your first breakup song.
3: All right.

0: That's the first portion of The Adventures of Ozzie and Harriet from May 9th, 1954. Ozzie Nelson, Harriet Nelson, David Nelson, Ricky Nelson, John Brown in this. Vern Smith doing the announcing. We'll talk about Vern Smith on the other side of the hour. We'll get back to Ozzie and Harriet after this.
1: From firearms and personal security to defense of the Second Amendment, BearingArms.com is the clearinghouse for guns, ammo, and the Second Amendment.
2: With SRN News, I'm Ron Taylor. Iran's Revolutionary Guard Navy has warned of a heavy assault on one of the U.S. bases in the region of Iranian oil tankers or commercial vessels that are attacked. Iranian state TV reported the warning a day after the U.S. struck two Iranian oil tankers. Meanwhile, Bahrain says it has arrested dozens linked to Iran's Revolutionary Guard. The Persian Gulf country hosts the Navy's regional headquarters. Britain is deploying a warship to the Middle East to protect commercial ships in the Strait of Hormuz once hostilities end. Diplomacy continues as several countries call for a sustainable agreement to end the war. The head of the World Health Organization is seeking to reassure residents of the Spanish island of Tenerife, worried about the anticipated arrival there of a hantavirus-stricken cruise ship. He issued a direct message to them Saturday stressing the virus is not another COVID. The MV Hondius has more than 140 passengers and crew on board. This is SRN News.
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5: Tonight, expect a few showers early on with clouds gradually clearing later on, leading to humid conditions. The temperature will drop to 75 degrees. Tomorrow will bring partly sunny skies with a high of 90 degrees. Tomorrow night, anticipate partly cloudy skies remaining warm and humid with a low of 77. As for Monday, expect partly sunny conditions with humidity lingering and a high temperature of 88 degrees. I'm meteorologist Jason Caterina. That's your exclusive AccuWeather forecast on AM 930, The Answer.
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0: We have a club called the Classic Radio Club. Lisa has been a member of the Classic Radio Club, and so has Mike. 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But if you have questions, you want to learn more about the Classic Radio Club, and you want to talk to someone, call 815-900-7535. 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All right, we're listening to The Adventures of Ozzie and Harriet, and their longtime announcer was Vern Smith. He was born in 1913 in Omaha, Nebraska. He was an announcer during the golden age of radio on Ozzie and Harriet, The Great Gildersleeve, The Bob Burns Show, The Life Boy Show, Jubilee, The Roy Rogers Show, A Day in the Life of Dennis Day, many, many more. On TV, he could be seen as an actor in Bachelor Father, The Stu Irwin Show, and The Rough Riders. He died at the age of 54 in 1968. So passed away really young. But he is a great, I mean, I think he's the best announcer of them all. Vern Smith. I think he's amazing. And he's the announcer on this Ozzie and Harriet show. Let's go back to May 9th, 1954 for the conclusion.
12: Hi, Pop.
13: Oh, hello, fellas.
14: Is that the new sports magazine?
13: No, this is a woman's magazine.
12: What's that for?
14: That must be for the older sports.
13: Sit down, fellas. I want to have a little talk with you.
14: Are you sure you want me to hear this?
13: Yes, of course.
12: Something wrong, Pop?
13: No, not really. It's just I think we sometimes have a tendency to neglect your mother, conversationally speaking. I think we ought to bring her in on the conversations a little more.
14: Heck, she isn't even here.
13: No, I know, but I mean when she is here. Here we're always talking about baseball, the players and stuff like that. We forget your mother hardly ever knows what we're talking about.
14: Yeah, I know what you mean. Sometimes I don't know what we're talking about myself.
12: You think we ought to stop talking about baseball around the house?
13: No, but we ought to make an effort to balance the conversation and discuss things that'll interest your mother.
15: Do I hear somebody talking about me?
13: Oh, yeah. We were just saying a few things about you. And I was thinking how nice you'd look in this dress here in this magazine.
15: Yes, it is very nice.
13: You see, the jacket comes off and it becomes a cocktail dress, too.
15: Well, I really think I'd like something a little more practical. Something I can wear to the baseball games. Do you know who was the batting champion of the Nationals last year?
12: You mean the National League?
15: That's what I said. He's Stan Musical.
13: Harriet, I think you mean Stan Musial.
15: Isn't that what I said?
13: Harriet, let's forget about baseball for a while. Have you seen the latest fashions in women's hats for this season?
15: Yes, I have, and I think they're dreadful. Speaking about hats, have you noticed how many players take off their hats to catch flies with?
13: No. You mean they tip their hats to acknowledge the applause of the crowd when they make a good play. It's just like a man tipping his hat when he sees a girl in a pretty dress. See, like this one here in the magazine.
14: Excuse us, please.
15: Come on, David.
13: What's the idea?
14: That's what I'd like to know. Mom's talking about baseball and Pop's talking about dresses. You don't think they're thinking about exchanging places, do you?
13: Don't be ridiculous. Besides, Mom might make a pretty good player. She could really bring home the bacon.
14: Sure, but if Pop decides to stay home and cook it, we're in a lot of trouble.

0: Well, the wealthy mother and daughter visiting the Bullards are causing quite a commotion in the Gildersleeve home. The great man didn't think Leroy could afford so many soda fountain dates with a daughter, so he went over to complain and came back with a country club date with her mother. And this morning, it's duly recorded in the Summerfield Indicator.
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2: Marjorie, I read that.
3: I haven't. Read it to me, Marge.
4: Leroy each approves.
1: Okay. I think you should hear about your uncle's plunge into society, Leroy.
3: Huh?
4: Marjorie?
1: Prominent visiting socialite, Mrs. Ellen Bullard Knickerbocker of Baltimore and Palm Beach.
3: Hey, that's Brenda's mother.
1: Will be escorted by Mr. Throckmorton P. Gildersleeve. That's your uncle, Leroy, of Summerfield in the water department.
3: How do you like that?
2: All right, Marjorie, that'll be enough.
3: Hey, Uncle, how come you're taking Brenda's mother to the country club when you won't even let me...
2: No, Leroy, I've had time to think it over, and I've changed my mind about the Knickerbockers.
3: Yeah?
2: By the way, here's a dollar.
3: Gosh, thanks. What's it for?
2: Well, you wanted to take little Brenda to the movies this afternoon, didn't you? I'm not the kind of an uncle who objects to a boy spending a little money on movies and sodas.
3: What a character.
2: Yeah. Don't take too much hair off the top, Floyd, and leave the sideburns long like Gregory Peck.
5: Okay, Commish. I see by the society column you're breaking bread with the country club set tonight.
2: Well, I am going out there for dinner, if that's what you mean.
5: Escorting Mrs. Ellen Bullard Knickerbocker of Baltimore, I see.
2: Yep.
5: Uh-huh. I've been giving this splurge of yours a little thought, Commish. How about letting me chauffeur you out there?
2: Floyd, I don't think I need a chauffeur to drive my car.
5: Commish? You mean you're taking your Baltimore Oriole to the country club in a 1937 touring car?
2: 36.
5: How are you going to feel when you rattle up to the front portico behind all them Cadillacs and turn your keys over to a sneering attendant?
2: Now, Floyd...
5: Worse than that, how's the rich Mrs. Knickerbocker of Baltimore gonna feel?
2: Well, I hadn't thought of that.
5: Well, start thinking, Commish. Gee, when you take a classy dame like her to the country club, you gotta go in style.
2: Well...
5: You're the city water commissioner stepping out. You're an important man.
2: Well, yes, I am.
5: Of course, your little pal, Floydie Munson, could get you out of this awkward situation.
2: Oh? What do you have in mind?
5: You know my brother Al that runs the used car lot?
2: Oh, him.
5: Well, he just got in a 49 model half a block long. And I think if I slipped him $10 from you, he'd let us use it tonight.
2: Well, I don't know, Floyd.
5: Okay, just an idea. But if you'd rather be ostrich-sized...
2: Yeah. Well, it might be worth $10 at that.
5: Sure.
2: It won't be putting you out too much, will it, Floyd?
5: No, anything for a pal. Excuse me a minute, Commish, while I go out back and make a phone call.
2: Yeah, all right.
5: Hello, Al. He went for it. $10. Don't forget, I get half for driving.

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5: With SRN News, I'm Ron Taylor. The cruise ship caught up in a hantavirus outbreak is headed to one of Spain's Canary Islands.
6: The CDC says it is sending a team to the island. Dr. John Lowe with the University of Nebraska Medical Center says Americans from the ship will be headed to quarantine at their facility in Omaha.
7: What we've been called on to do is to support the U.S. In bringing back a group of American citizens back to the U.S. safely and to ensure that they're safely monitored.
6: Three people have died since the outbreak and five passengers who left the ship are infected. Authorities say the risk to the Canary Islands is low. No one on board is showing symptoms. I'm Jennifer King.
5: A Frontier plane hits a person on the runway during takeoff at Denver Airport.
8: A Frontier plane hits and kills someone who should not have been on the runway at Denver Airport, causing an engine fire and smoke on the plane, forcing an evacuation, according to authorities and this ATC.com audio with the pilot telling air traffic control.
9: We just hit somebody. We have an engine fire.
8: And
9: there was an individual walking across the runway.
8: This all happening Friday night. Transportation Secretary Sean Duffy says a trespasser breached Denver Airport security by scaling a perimeter fence and running out onto that runway. Frontier says the 224 passengers and seven crew had to evacuate using the plane's inflatable slides. I'm Julie Walker.
5: More than a dozen earthquakes shook Brawley, California last night, including a 4.4 magnitude quake that was felt across Southern California's inland area. The quakes come a day after a series of earthquakes greater than 3.0 struck near the Redlands. All of the quakes have occurred relatively close to the San Andreas fault line, but not along the fault itself. According to computer models, the strongest earthquake the San Andreas Fault is capable of producing is an 8.3. This is SRN News. What music is playing on your local Christian radio station?
10: The Pew Research Center has been asking, and it reports that contemporary Christian is the genre favored by the vast majority of America's religious broadcasters. Worship music and gospel tunes will also be heard. And like their secular counterparts, most Christian radio stations spend most of their airtime playing the most popular artists and songs. The Pew study indicates that 87% of the songs heard are by the top 10% of popular artists. Michael Harrington reporting.
5: Despite some of the worst persecution in the world, the underground church in Iran is growing by leaps and bounds. A new report from International Christian Concern reveals there are more believers in Iran now than there were before the 1979 Islamic Revolution, which brought it with an unprecedented wave of persecution. ICC says some estimates point to 1 million or more Iranian converts to Christianity. These converts come from all sectors of society, from street vendors to taxi drivers and more. This is SRN News. The UK has committed over $1 billion annually to the EU's Ukraine debt pool, raising concerns about neglecting homeland defense funding.
11: Prime Minister Keir Starmer faces mounting criticism over the UK's deteriorating naval capabilities, underscored by technical failures, sidelining key ships, and leaving only five frigates in service. Critics question his decision to commit substantial funds to EU-backed Ukraine loans, while domestic defense budgets remain stagnant until 2030.
5: Correspondent Ken Lorman adds that senior military figures warn that Britain's armed forces lack the resources to maintain adequate defense. Data shows a major shift in where Americans are moving and where their money is going. A new analysis of IRS data from 2012 to 2023 finds nearly $2 trillion in income has moved from high-tax blue states to lower-tax red states. More details at srnnews.com.
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Call sign Warlord 6 here, alias General Ernie Audino. I'm here with the Frontlines Report. It's the nation's largest military talk radio show. We broadcast out of our talk. That's our tactical ops center. And we go nationwide, over 180 stations, loud and proud, coast to coast. Our mission, help tell the military story by way of those who help write it, so our citizens have a good understanding of our military and what we ask them to do. All right, team, ready, report. Did we not have a fantastic guest last week? Holy cow. Avram Balej, 27-year veteran of extremely sensitive Israeli missions, an author of a recent article on targeted assassinations as a key part of influence ops on the Iranian regime. Yeah, he's got some specific, unique experience, and he knows what he's talking about. So you're getting a rare look inside the tent, so to speak. And if you missed him, just go to our website and click on the archive. You don't want to miss that. All right, our guest this week, coming up in a few minutes, is another superb guest, friend of mine, strategist Adam Lovinger, veteran of the NSC under Trump 1. That's the National Security Council. And he directed strategic net assessments there. And prior to that, he worked strategy for OSD in the Pentagon. That's Office of the Secretary of Defense. And he and I are going to talk our strategy so far with Iran. It's going to be good stuff. Speaking of strategy, all right, what is it? Well, it's a process that links ends to ways, means, and costs needed to accomplish that. And sound strategy is never concluded. It's continuous. And that's why it's a process. It's not a product. It's never something that the enlightened among us carve into marble tablets and store on a shelf somewhere. No, it continually evolves to meet conditions over time. And for national security strategies, the enemy always gets a vote, as we say, and that's a first order condition that sound security strategies must accommodate. So, yeah, ends, ways, means, and costs. Ends. In other words, what is our ultimate desired effect, right? What are we fighting for? And typically, this is a vital national interest or some other high-level national objective that directly secures, defends, or advances that vital national interest. Ways, right? But that's how we intend to do it. The methods we intend to employ to achieve that identified end state. Means, i.e., the tools we need to get her done. The tools we need to employ in our chosen methods or ways to accomplish that desired end state. And of course, costs, which that's the reality check. You know, can we afford this strategy economically, diplomatically, et cetera? It doesn't matter how grand and glorious our strategy is in the end. You get only the strategy you can afford. So sound strategy begins at the end, the place where U.S. vital national interests are served. Everything nests to that. And, you know, just as we laid it out. Now, in regards to Iran, and to his great credit, President Trump has clearly stated that end. He's restated it and restated it. Iran will not have a nuclear weapon. In other words, a permanently non-nuclear Iran is a vital national interest of the United States. All right, so for a non-nuclear Iran, let's review the bidding. You know, what are the ways we've nested to that so far? And this is a huge oversimplification, but it gets us in the ballpark. So at the start of Epic Fury, what do we have? Well, one, destroy Iran's Air Force. Two, destroy Iran's Navy. Three, destroy Iran's missiles, drones, air defenses. Four, destroy Iran's defense industrial base. Now, as an aside, as we've discussed in previous shows, as necessary as these are militarily, none of them or even all of them together produce a permanently non-nuclear Iran. So that's a gap. So something's missing, right? And that would be an express objective to topple the regime, which I'm all in favor of and makes clear military sense to me. Team, it's call sign Warlord 6, General Ernie Andino. You're monitoring the front lines report. Well, in any case, those are the initial ways we listed. We've now added collapse Iran's economy, which
we're pursuing very logically, by the way, through our blockade on shipping to and from Iranian ports. As everyone knows now, oil exports are the primary source of revenue for the regime. It's critically dependent on those exports. You shut those off for long, and the Iranian government becomes untenable. But we have to acknowledge there's another way that's become part of the strategy with Iran, and that's to negotiate a deal with the regime to give up its nuclear weapons programs. You know, we initiated combat to compel the regime to stop its nuke programs, but then we stopped inexplicably, and then we decided to negotiate. I can't understand that at all, but I admit maybe there's a reason out there somewhere, something I'm not privy to. But all right, if negotiating a deal is now a course of action, a way, then we should test it to see if it's a viable course of action. So there is a test for this, and you know, we use it all the time in the military to test these types of things, these courses of action that get proposed all the time for every one of our military operations. And so we test these things for suitability, feasibility, and acceptability. Suitability, can this course of action even do what we need it to do? Feasibility, can we actually do this thing, this course of action? Can we execute it with the assets we have or those we can get? Is it realistic? Acceptability, can we afford this course of action? So let's apply these to negotiating a deal with Iran to see if it's viable for our purposes. And I'll start in reverse. Acceptable. Is it acceptable? Is negotiating acceptable? I think so, as compared to anything else. The cost to fly Jared Kushner or J.D. Vance over to Pakistan is nothing. Feasible? Is negotiating feasible? Well, obviously, it's no sweat flying these guys out to negotiate. That's easy. Suitable. Here's the problem. Because no memo signed by both of these parties can permanently guarantee a non-nuclear Iran. And think of this. Even if we sign it, you know there will surely come a chorus of folks praising it and proudly asserting that Iran does not and cannot have a nuclear weapon, right? Ah, but they will be attempting to prove a negative, which is impossible. You cannot prove a negative. And of course, history supports this too. We tried this once before, the JCPOA, the Joint Comprehensive Plan of Action, the Obama-era nuke deal, an agreement that did not stop Iran from enriching uranium towards nuke weapons levels. All right. Well, there's some analysis. Take it for what it's worth. But now let's consider the terms Washington's demands that President Trump mentioned. He put into a memo that might end the conflict. The Wall Street Journal somehow got access to the demands and published them this week. Here's the cliff notes. So here are the demands. One, Iran declares that it's not pursuing nuclear weapons. That's easy. They can declare anything they want. Two, Iran totally dismantles its nuke sites at Brdo, Natanz, and Isfahan. Never. They'll never do that. That's a physical action that they'll never undertake. Three, Iran agrees to a complete ban on underground testing or underground activity. Sure, they can agree to that. Whether they comply with it, that's another matter. Four, Iran agrees to no notice inspections of its nuke sites. Never. It expressly banned them in the JCPOA of Obama's time. It'll never do that. Next, Iran agrees to halt uranium enrichment for 20 years. Sure, they can agree to that, but whether they do it or not, doesn't matter. Next, Iran transfers all enriched uranium out of the country. Never. That's a physical activity they'll never pursue. That's their survival force. They're not going to do it. Next, Iran reopens the Strait of Hormuz in accordance with U.S. lifting its blockade. I'm sure they can negotiate that. And then also there's some mention of sanctions relief should Iran comply, blah, blah, blah. The reality is Iranian negotiators can agree to anything. They can declare anything. They can put anything they want on paper, but actually physically giving up their survival force, their nuclear assets, they cannot do that. That would be utter defeat of the core of the IRGC, the true power behind the regime. They know it will ultimately lead to their termination, and that they cannot accept. They'd rather die, no joke, to the IRGC hardliners, the pious. There's no greater expression of piety than to die a martyr in battle against the USA, the great Satan. So I don't expect we'll ever realize an honest deal from the IRGC, but we can't kill them, and that means resuming combat and maintaining our blockade. And as always, if a war is worth fighting, it's worth winning. Let's get on with it.
Team Stand 2 is complete. It's call sign Warlord 6 here on Ernie Audino, the Frontlines Report. We're going to take a quick break, but we'll be right back with my old friend, strategist Adam Lovinger, veteran of the NSC and the OSD. We're going to talk our strategy so far with Iran. Stay up on the net.

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0: All right, team, we are weapons free. It's call sign Warlord 6, General Ernie Audino at the Frontlines Report. The guy on my flank today is an old friend and colleague at the Gold Institute, and he's a certified big brain, Adam Lovinger, former senior director for strategic assessments at the National Security Council under Trump 1. Before that, longtime strategist in the Office of Net Assessment at OSD, that's the Office of Secretary of Defense at the Pentagon. He now serves as an adjunct professor at Georgetown University's Wall School of Foreign Service, McCourt School of Public Policy, and McDonough School of Business. Jeez. Welcome to the unit, Professor.
1: General, so good to see you. Thank you so much for having me.
0: Well, my pleasure. It's really an honor. It's always good to be back in college with you. But hey, Professor, I got a question for you. Before we get started on anything else, give us the skinny on you and Marianne on Gilligan's Island.
1: Me and Marianne on Gilligan's Island. Wow.
0: All right. I don't know. You know, the professor could never get that radio working. What the heck was that?
1: Well, it's the radio working. Maybe because, you know, if you got it working, you wouldn't have as much time with Marianne, I guess. You know?
0: That's but a good point.
1: Would you rather focus on Marianne or some, you know, hunk of metal that, you know, I think his priorities were straight.
0: All right. Well, we love your sense of humor. Hey, tell how you do a net assessment, a strategic net assessment. What's that all about? Before we get to Iran.
1: Yeah, so people hear the word net assessment and they're like, ah, net, that's the internet. It has nothing to do with that whatsoever. It's a term that is really sort of taken from economics. It's like, you know, you have gross profit, you have net profit. What is the purpose of a net assessment? Net assessment is a discipline, and I believe it's the only, you know, sort of genuine academic discipline to have come out of the Pentagon in its history. It was really developed out of the Vietnam War. And it's about sort of like, you know, what is the overall picture? How does American power stack up against the power of our adversaries? What is the balance here? Or is there a balance? And the objective of a net assessment is to achieve long-term strategic primacy or preeminence so that America can set the rules of the game, of the competition. It's long-term competition. And the idea is net. It's like you have to look at yourself. What is your power? You look at your adversary. What is their power? You look at the various allies and partners that surround the competition.

0: And you look at all the forces, economic, technological, geopolitical, efficiencies, bureaucratic politics, you take into account everything that matters strategically for sort of the fate of the long-term competition, and you include it in your analysis. And it's something that you don't just do a net assessment and that's it. You continually update it because various powers and, you know, relative balances, et cetera, this changes over time. And so the idea is that you always want to understand the strategic context in which the competition's unfolding, because from this analysis, strategic opportunities arise, and you also identify strategic threats. And, you know, that then can be used to shape strategy to avoid those threats. And the overall idea is to essentially lock your adversary into a game they can't win, but we can. So it plays into our comparative advantages.
1: Team, this is call sign Warlord 6, Joe Ernie Andino. You're monitoring the front lines report. So, Adam, so, you know, when you're racking and stacking enemy capabilities, threat capabilities against friendly capabilities, ultimately, at the end of the day, it's kind of a gap analysis, right? You're looking for where the gaps are between our capabilities and the threats. And then, you know, if we're rational, we got to do something about it, right?
0: Yeah. No, absolutely. You know, the idea, some people think about a net assessment as, oh, it's this really big picture strategy thing. The way I like to see it, it's what you do before strategy to get your strategy right. So it's the underlying foundation of strategy. And then, of course, from strategy, you know, you develop your tactics. How do you actually accomplish your strategic objectives? And net assessments designed to identify the areas that you want to focus on. Here's, as you said, here's a gap. I want to go through that gap. I want to take my adversary with me through that gap, because that gap feeds into American comparative advantages and my adversary's comparative weaknesses.
1: Yeah. I mean, and the other gaps are in our own capabilities, right? If we're not stacking up, we've got to do something about that. So, you know, here we are, you and I talking about capabilities. And I love to say that strategy without ready military capability is fantasy. This is why it's of such immense importance to get our capabilities in place. You know, I wish there was another way, but there's just not, for walking softly and carrying a big stick. Strategy really is matching your ends, your desired ends. What are those? With the ways to accomplish that nested to the means, the tools by which you're going to employ in those ways. And then at the end of the day, at what cost? Because, you know, it doesn't matter how grand and glorious your strategy is. In the end, you only get the strategy you can afford, right?
0: Absolutely right. You know, I'll just give you a short anecdote. When I started at the Pentagon in 2004, I was in the Office of the Secretary of Defense working with a lot of the architects of what we were doing in Iraq and Afghanistan. So many of these guys who were leading this policy, the policies we had, told me, Adam, if I only knew how limited we are, I thought we could do this, but it turns out we can't do that. And we're constrained by this. It's like, not even, it's the self-knowledge, you know, the knowledge of American instruments of power was so deficient. So, you know, you hit the nail on the head with that. It's like, what are we capable of? And you really got to, as Sun Tzu said, you have to know yourself and you have to know your adversary, but you really got to know. And way too many people who go into high positions in government, they have like a Hollywood view of what America's capable of. We're very powerful, but you got to know what we do well. And we don't do everything well. We do certain things very well, but you got to avoid the things we do poorly.
1: Yeah, you know, maybe Clint Eastwood read Sun Tzu when he said, man's got to know his limitations.
0: You're right, 100%.
1: Well, yeah, but the other part of this is, you know, the military is just one instrument of national power, one element of national power. And I hope someone somewhere these days is paying attention to the grand strategy that links that to informational power, to diplomatic power, and of course, economic power, which we're watching right now on display with the blockade of Iran. And we're going to get into that later. But sometimes I feel like, and I wish I could take credit for what I'm about to say, but sometimes it's like, you know, speaking of grand strategy in the United States is like speaking of snakes in Ireland.
0: Yeah. Walter Russell Mead had a wonderful anecdote on precisely that. You're right. It's very hard for America, which is such a divided country, our government, which is so divided, you know, to piece all of these, to herd all these cats and bring them together for a grand strategy. It's something that we don't do well. So I think the real challenge is to recognize the nature of America and to then understanding that chaotic environment to then make that part of your strategy.
1: Team, go to Bounding Overwatch. This is call sign Warlord 6, General Ernie Audino with the Frontlines Report. Adam and I are going to take a quick break, but we'll be right back. Charlie Mike.
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5: With SRN News, I'm Ron Taylor. More than a dozen earthquakes shook Brawley, California hours ago, including a 4.4 magnitude quake that was felt across Southern California's inland area. The quakes come one day after a series of earthquakes greater than a 3.0 magnitude struck near the Redlands. All of the quakes have occurred relatively close to the San Andreas fault line, but not along the fault itself. According to computer models, the strongest earthquake the San Andreas fault is capable of producing is an 8.3. The head of the World Health Organization is seeking to reassure residents of the Spanish island of Tenerife, worried about the anticipated arrival there of a hantavirus-stricken cruise ship. He issued a direct message to them Saturday stressing that the virus is not another COVID. The MV Honduras has more than 140 passengers and crew aboard. The National Retail Federation projecting record spending this Mother's Day, somewhere in the neighborhood of around $84 billion. This is SRN News.
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1: All right, team, put steel on target. This call sign, Warlord 6, General Ernie Audino with the Front Lines Report. My wingman today is big brain strategist at OSD and National Security Council, Adam Lovinger. We're talking U.S. strategy, and now we're going to talk specifically Iran. So what do you think, Adam? What do you make of what we understand of the strategy so far regarding Iran?
0: So I followed the Trump administration's national security strategy really from the beginning. And it's clear to me that President Trump entered this second term in office really not wanting to get dragged into another Middle East war. If you look at, you know, what he's been saying, you look at the various documents the administration's producing, it was clear that there was this Western Hemisphere focus, which I think is very wise to really get our own house in order. And there was also a China focus as well, because China is America's most significant strategic competitor. So there was a genuine desire not to be deeply involved. That said, I think that Trump has very good intuition, and he's very good at pivoting quickly, making lemonade out of lemons. It was clear that the U.S. needed to, you know, go into Iran. What the Israelis were doing, Trump sensed an opportunity. There was a strategic threat. They weren't giving up their nuclear weapons. Trump was like, all right, here's an opportunity. I believe that he is now using Iran as a way to accomplish his other strategic objectives, you know, primarily, you know, vis-a-vis China, frankly.
1: Yeah. Well, you know, of course, he did articulate, which many presidents struggle with, he did clearly articulate a vital national interest that's at risk in Iran specifically when he said Iran will not have a nuclear weapon, you know, stated otherwise. A permanently non-nuclear Iran is a vital national interest of the United States. And if you're a rational nation and you realize that, you got to do something about it. And we're doing something about it. And here's the other thing. You know, I really applauded President Trump's determination to stay out of wars, needless wars. Nobody wants to go to war. No rational person. But as Trotsky said, dare I quote Leon Trotsky, you may not be interested in war, but war is interested in you. This Islamic regime has been at war with us and humanity and Israel since 1979, right?
0: Yeah, absolutely. I think, you know, Trump, he has a lot of empathy. He understands other world leaders. And I do believe that he, you know, took the responsible view. Let's give the Iranian leadership a chance to not commit suicide. Let's give them a chance to come to the table to give up this headlong push for nuclear weapons, because they know that if they continue down this path, they will be destroyed, because that is absolutely a red line. We cannot allow crazy fanatics, lunatics, as President Trump's called them, to have a nuclear capability. And, you know, what he has shown the world, and I think that he himself knew this, but he wanted to show the world that he's tried everything he can do short of war to prevent this. He knows, you know, those of us who are paying attention know, the Islamic Republic cannot stop their nuclear weapons program. That is like really their sort of their raison d'etre. That is like what keeps them alive. That's what keeps them ideologically united, is this headlong push for this ultimate weapon. And, you know, without nuclear weapons, the Islamic Republic will collapse. They're intimately linked. Trump has shown the world that that's the case. And so, you know, hence, you know, his foreign policy.
1: Oh, amen. And, you know, I got to admit, I'm initially frustrated with the on again, off again negotiations, you know, in terms of war fighting. You know, any pause, any voluntary ceasefire on behalf of the party that holds a vast amount of combat power is an advantage to the other guy. It gives him an opportunity to reorganize, reconstitute, and refit. But here's the thing, and you kind of hit on it. President Trump, in my opinion, is trying to live up to his duty to exhaust all non-lethal levers before resorting to combat. You know, but then again, it's sort of reminiscent of our old gunboat diplomacy in a 21st century version. Hey, you know, we're going to show up with a lot of ships. Remember Commodore Perry in Tokyo? It's not necessarily an act of war, but we're going to make you a deal you can't refuse. And this, and in a way, this is a version of a 21st version of gunboat diplomacy, wouldn't you say?
0: You know, I see it slightly differently. What I am so struck by is the united support for Operation Epic Fury. You know, we have all these Arab nations. We have even the Chinese and the Russians who through abstaining, you know, in various votes, you know, not going against, you know, the United States and the UN, for example, everyone is recognizing that the Islamic Republic of Iran is just such a bad actor. They're really, you know, on the world stage, they're quite isolated. They don't have any friends. No one's really come to their support. And that sets it apart from gunboat diplomacy, which is sort of a, you know, here is the, you know, imperialist, you know, strong Western power. Here's, you know, the quote unquote victim of gunboat diplomacy. And there's a sharp divide. I think that the vast majority of the world powers are against the Islamic Republic of Iran, recognize it's completely irresponsible, can't be trusted to, you know, not only have nuclear weapons, but to have any capability that could disrupt the region. And I think that Trump, through his, I would say, patience, I think he's exercised a lot of strategic patience here, given them every chance to come to the table to negotiate, to show the world that they're not going to be so regionally disruptive. They're incapable of doing that. I think that Trump has made that very clear for all to see.
1: Well, he has. He has. And, you know, I'm not saying this is identical to gunboat diplomacy, but there are some parallels. The threat of ultimate force. I mean, you're going to do a deal. Okay. If you don't do a deal now, it's going to be, you're going to deal next week from a position of a weaker position. And if you don't deal after that, then the deal's off and you're going to be in the hurt locker. But, you know, our enemy, the question, you know, really is, does the enemy have a timeline? We're setting some timelines here. And I remember when I was back on the ground with the Peshmerga in 06 in Iraq, and, you know, one of my Kurdish comrades turns to me and he says, you know, Kaka, you know, older brother, he says, you know, we see the headlines too. We see your countries talking about timelines and timelines to pull you guys back and get this thing over with. He goes, and I understand. He goes, don't worry about that with us. It just means we're going to keep on fighting. It's something we've always done. But we'd like to ask Americans two questions. He goes, and he was speaking about Al-Qaeda, but I'll generalize it. He goes, do you think the jihadis have a timeline? And then he said, do those Americans think if the Americans stop fighting the jihadis will stop fighting them? This is an Islamic regime. It's the pious in it, the IRGC, the hardliners who see a duty to their mission to maintain the regime, protect it until the end times apocalypse. And anything less than that is apostate. What do you say?
0: Yeah, I'm more hopeful with Iran, you know, versus, you know, Iraq or Afghanistan, for example, you know, two wars that you and I both know well. The reason why is that the Iranian people, you know, Persian, largely secular, have a very proud pre-Islamic history. Mm-hmm. And the vast majority of the Iranian people are done with this injection of Islam, a religion, into politics. And so I think that the divide between the regime and the people is so wide that I don't think that the Islamic aspect is going to persist as long as it did elsewhere. So I'm quite hopeful.
1: I totally agree in terms of the population. About 80% of it really opposes the regime. But right now, inside the regime, this little cabal of mafia dons,
0: yeah,
1: right? That's the commitment. This is why it's so mystifying to us that they're not conceding and they've had everything destroyed and their economy is in ruins. All right, team, pop, smoke, and reposition. This is call sign Warlord 6, Jeremy Andino at the Frontlines Report. Adam and I are going Oscar Mike, but we'll be right back. Stay up on the net.

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0: Okay, team, Action Front. This call sign, Warlord 6, General Ernie Andino with the Front Lines Report. We've got strategist from the NSC and OSD, Adam Lovinger, with us, and he's bringing fire today. We're talking U.S. strategy in Iran. And now I kind of want to talk about the day after. Adam, what do you think? I mean, can you make some projections? Let's think the unthinkable, that the regime collapses. What happens next?
1: Yeah, so I really fear, Ernie, that there's not enough preparation being done for the day after. And it's a tragedy. We've seen this throughout history. I remember I was in the Pentagon when Saddam Hussein's, you know, bath party collapsed, and everyone was sort of running around like, well, you know, what do we do now? And there was just a mess. And like I was saying earlier, a lot of the architects of the Iraq War had not really given the thought, the deep thought that's necessary to plan for this day after. I know that there has been some effort there, but one of the big problems is the disconnect between the government in the United States, the government in Israel, and the Iranian opposition. There's not been enough sort of connective tissue built between what happens when the regime collapses, because I believe it's inevitable. It has to, in part because just structurally, there is no legitimacy in this Islamic Republic. It is done. And, you know, not only, you know, 80, 85, 90% of the people dislike Islam as being a force in politics. They prefer the more historical quietist tradition, but also even a lot of these IRGC guys. I mean, I'm increasingly hearing that a lot of these guys see this as just a job, and that, you know, a third, a half would be willing to, you know, lay down their arms, you know, get sort of, you know, folded into the regular army, not the Islamic IRGC, but this, the regular Artesh. And so I think that the number of true adherents to the regime are really quite small. It's going to collapse, but there's just not the preparation that's being done.
0: Yeah, I think it's going to collapse. It's going to collapse sooner or later. It collapsed in 79, of course, and without the aid and assistance of Israel and the United States, the world's greatest superpower. Of course, the Iranian army declared neutrality 2 months before the Ayatollah announced a sovereign, independent Islamic Republic. And by then, you know, the Shah had already gone on, quote, extended vacation. He was out of the country when all that happened. But there was a year of violence prior to that, uprisings, shootings, et cetera, et cetera. And this is when we get into the psychological component, because it's ultimately going to be, it's going to have to transition to an irregular warfare type of component, these demonstrations, an uprising, and then it's going to transition to a revolution, and a successful revolution, right? There's a psychological tipping point. If you look back over the history of these sorts of things, there's a psychological tipping point amongst the population, and they've got to get to the point where they realize life is, can't go back. It's only going to be worse if I go back. It's got to get better only if I go forward. And within the regime itself, they've got to realize that their defeat is inevitable, and that maybe some of them are offered a way out, a better future. And, you know, I know the Israelis and the Americans are working psyops to enable that kind of thing right now.
1: Yeah.
0: But let me ask you this. You know, the day after, no matter what happens and when it happens, it's going to have some second and third order effects outside of Iran, on a global and grand scale. What do you say?
1: Yeah, no, you're so right. I mean, and just to go back a little bit to how things I envision unfolding inside Iran. Historically, what happens are it's the best organized and equipped, and those forces that have the greatest sort of internal coherence, the groups that can govern, that are organized, that have discipline, that have arms, they're typically the ones that sort of hold parts of the country together. You know, they can recruit other coalitions. There's definitely some of these powers already there. It's the regular army. You know, there's various ethnic sort of Peshmergas. There's other sort of groups that can form coalitions. I do believe that it would behoove the United States, the Israelis, to, you know, begin to think, how do we knit together a stabilizing force? I think it's very possible. So that's the internal picture. The external picture, as you said, you know, the global repercussions, it is absolutely going to have, you know, massive repercussions. I think one of the big ones is that Iran, the Islamic Republic of Iran, was one of the key nodes, the linchpins of the Belt and Road Initiative, the China's BRI. Yeah. It was one of the most critical nodes that is inevitably going to collapse. The Chinese are not going to have this linchpin in the region that they were depending on. And they put a lot of investment. That's going to, you know, I think put the Chinese on their heels. It's a very good thing for world peace. Currently, Trump is scheduled to go to Beijing in about 10 days, almost 2 weeks now. I think that's going to be one of the discussions, is that, listen, don't attack Taiwan. We do not want another war in this world, you know, talking to Xi Jinping. And I think that that argument has become more compelling just because, as you know, as we talked previously, a lot of China's energy lifeline, you know, goes through, you know, Persian Gulf, you know, Indian Ocean region, Strait of Malacca. And that's really what China would need for any operations and military operations in East Asia. So.
0: Oh, yeah. All right, team. This is call sign Warlord 6, General Ariandino. You're monitoring the front lines report. Adam, no, you're 100% right. You know, China is like an island. Most people don't realize it. It's bounded by the Pacific. It's got Siberia on its perimeter. It's got the deserts, and then it's got the jungles to the south and the east. And it's really, in a way like Japan is, dependent on overseas sources of energy and resources. It's got some resources, of course, but in terms of energy, no, it doesn't. So it's dependent on all of that. And a lot of that can go away. Yeah. And, you know, I would say its strategic forte, if you want to boil it down, has been an endless supply of cheap labor. But the costs of labor rise over time. The same thing happened to Japan after, you know, after we were scared of Japan in the 60s and 70s when this economic juggernaut was threatening the United States auto industry, right? Well, we don't worry about it anymore because the cost of Japan's labor rose. Nobody worries about it anymore. I think China's in a similar place. What do you think?
1: Yeah, no, you're so right. China is often portrayed as this 800-pound gorilla, that it's invincible, that they're eating our lunch. But you're right. China does not have the energy resources they need. The energy that they get, that they use, comes through very perilous sea lines of communication that are extremely exposed. For some sort of crazy accidents of history, China never became a blue water naval power. Now they're trying to catch up, but it's hard. It's very hard to catch up. And so they got this problem. And the other big thing is water. As you mentioned, you know, the jungles in the south where the water is. Well, the people are in the north and there's not a lot of water up there. And so, sort of they've been outsourcing their water by buying soybeans from the Western Hemisphere. Well, you know, now China's got a problem in the Western Hemisphere. They no longer have the control of the Panama Canal they thought they would have. They no longer have their ally in Venezuela they thought they had. So the global chessboard is really being reshuffled, I think, very favorably in the direction of the United States and freedom-loving powers and against China. I think China is in a tough position, but I do think that's better for world peace.
0: Oh, yes, totally agree. There's so much more to talk about there. But back to the Chinese Navy real quick. China's been building a whole lot of boats and ships, right? At a rate that far exceeds us. And so it catches some eyes. And I'm not minimizing the Chinese threat at all. But as you point out, it's not invincible. And here's one thing. It's one thing to build a ship. It's an entirely different thing to build capable admirals, you see. Yeah. That takes years of experience, and that's what China doesn't have right now.
1: So many people forget that the last time China actually fought a hot war, I believe was in the 1970s. They just don't have the experience. And as you know, as a general who is in the field in combat, without that, you know, real battlefield experience, it's very, very hard to, you know, not only develop capabilities, but even to train people for combat without that first-hand knowledge.
0: Adam, thanks so much. We're unfortunately out of time. What a great pleasure and honor and a lot of fun to have you on. We're going to have you on again. I hope you'll agree.
1: Of course, Ernie. Always a pleasure. Great to see you.
0: All right, team. Well, we want to hear your feedback, so go ahead and post on our website and our Facebook page. Team, target. We're mission complete for this week. Thanks for monitoring the front lines report. Until next week, remember this. The secret to finding meaning in life is serving a higher purpose. The secret to happiness is freedom. The secret of freedom is courage. Keep serving a higher purpose and stay courageous. Skull sign Warlord 6, General Ernie Andino signing off the net.

0: Did you know that healthy arteries make a gas? Yes, actually three known gases. Hi, I'm Dr. Mitch, and nitric oxide is a gas that's readily made all day long to keep our arteries open by relaxing the blood vessel walls. 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
8: With SRN News, I'm Ron Taylor. A fragile ceasefire holds as the U.S. awaits Iran's response.
9: A tenuous ceasefire appears to be holding Saturday between the U.S. and Iran as Washington awaits a response to its latest proposal for a deal to end the war, reopen the Strait of Hormuz, and roll back Tehran's nuclear program. Still, Friday, the U.S. struck two Iranian oil tankers, CENTCOM posting that video. Meanwhile, Saturday, the small Gulf island of Bahrain said it had arrested 41 people it alleges are part of a group affiliated with Iran's Revolutionary Guard. I'm Julie Walker.
8: Moscow marks Victory Day amid a three-day ceasefire agreement with Ukraine.
10: Russian President Vladimir Putin expressed confidence in Russian troops fighting for the fifth year in Ukraine as he oversaw a toned-down Victory Day parade on Red Square. For the first time in two decades, the procession commemorating the defeat of Nazi Germany in World War II took place without tanks, missiles, and other heavy equipment, with officials there citing the current operational situation. President Trump is taking credit for the agreement.
11: And we have a little period of time where they're not going to be killing people. That's very good.
10: He says his hope is that the break in the fighting could be the beginning of the end of the war. I'm Jennifer King.
8: The head of the World Health Organization is seeking to reassure residents of the Spanish island of Tenerife, worried about the anticipated arrival there of a hantavirus-stricken cruise ship. He issued a direct message to them Saturday, stressing the virus is not another COVID. The MV Hanui has more than 140 passengers and crew on board. More than a dozen earthquakes shook Brawley, California last night, including a 4.4 magnitude that was felt across Southern California's island area. This is SRN News. The world is divided between Catholics and Protestants.
12: The Pew Research Center has been mapping the two belief systems, and it concludes that Catholicism is strongest in Latin America, while Africa is largely Protestant. Europe is divided about evenly, with more Catholics in the East and more Protestants in the West. Asian nations tend to skew more Catholic, while the Protestants are the majority in the U.S. and in Canada. Overall, more people are quitting the Catholic Church and joining Protestant ones. Michael Harrington reporting.
8: A wide-ranging Australian inquiry examining anti-Semitism in the country began this week with testimony from Jews who say escalating hatred has left them fearful and vulnerable. The investigation was launched after 15 people were killed when two gunmen opened fire in a Hanukkah celebration on Bondi Beach in December. The Royal Commission on Anti-Semitism and Social Cohesion, the highest form of inquiry in Australia, will sit for at least 2 weeks. This is SRN News. America's employers delivered a surprising 115,000 jobs last month, despite an economic shock from the Iran war.
13: Hiring was better than the 65,000 economists had expected, though it was decelerated from the 185,000 jobs created in March. The unemployment rate remained at a low 4.3%. The war has caused the biggest disruption of global oil supplies in history and sent average U.S. gasoline prices surging past $4.50 a gallon this week. But the conflict hasn't done much damage to the American job market so far.
8: That's correspondent Bernie Bennett reporting. The Atlanta Braves announced Hall of Famer Bobby Cox has died. The MLB team said the legendary Braves manager died Saturday at the age of 84. The team wrote on social media, "Bobby was a favorite among all the baseball community, especially those who played for him." Cox led the Braves to 14 consecutive division titles from 1991 to 2005. More details at srnnews.com. I'm Ron Taylor.
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1: Hello, ladies and gentlemen. Welcome to American Warrior Radio. This is your host, Ben Bueller Garcia. The power of American Warrior Radio is storytelling. In most cases, the inspiring stories you hear on this program are told by those who experience it themselves, firsthand. I never thought of it in this context, but another broadcaster working in the same battle space reminded me that we're chronicling history. The internet is indeed forever. A great number of the guests we have on the show come to us from their PR agencies or publicists. Some, like our guest today, we proactively seek out. Of course, if they're a World War II or a Korean War era veteran, they go straight to the front of the queue. I've been wanting to have today's guest on for years. He's a master storyteller, and much of his focus falls upon the World War II era, the period that first got me interested in history way back when I was in high school. He was born in York, England, and taught history before becoming a journalist and writing for various publications like The Guardian, The Independent, The New York Times, The Wall Street Journal, and The Sunday Times. His 2000 book, The Bedford Boys, about the huge sacrifice made by the Sons of Bedford, Virginia, became a New York Times bestseller. He has written 12 other books, including The Liberator, which follows the journey of Maverick officer Felix Sparks through the Allied liberation of Europe. The Liberator was made into a four-part Netflix series. His latest work, Patton's Prayer, will be on the shelves when you hear this broadcast. It gives me great pleasure to welcome to American Warrior Radio, Mr. Alex Kershaw.
2: Hi there. How are you?
1: I'm just thrilled to death. Like I said, I've been after you for years now, and I'm glad we finally were able to get a good time, Alex. So you studied politics, philosophy, and economics at Oxford. How did you get into history?
2: Well, I was always really fascinated by history, and even when I was really young kid, just loved it. I loved it at high school. I always was fascinated by the idea that history is really about stories. So growing up in England in the 70s and 80s, I was surrounded by a lot of nostalgia and sentimentality for World War II, and I became a journalist. And then, one day in my 20s, I got to do a story. Well, I actually went to interview someone that was in World War II, and I thought, wow, this is awesome. I can make a living, and I can interview people who were actually there in World War II, you know?
1: Yeah, it kind of made me chuckle, because I don't know if you've ever seen comedian Eddie Izzard does a stand-up routine where he says, you know, I'm from England, you know, where history comes from. So,
2: it's also where we speak English.
1: Right. Well, I've had a guest on the show who bragged that he speaks three languages, English, Australian, and American. So that was really your trick, because I know we had a guest on recently that was at his reserve center on a weekend drill, and he just transferred to that center in Atlanta. And they have all these paintings on the wall commemorating all these famous battles. And so he started looking them up, and he thought, why on earth have these stories not been told? Why on earth is there not a movie about the Battle of Tucker Gar? And so he basically started a podcast to start telling these stories. So was it kind of similar for you?
2: Yeah, it was in a way. I mean, I came over to the States in 94. I met my wife in London. She's from Minnesota. Ex-wife, I should say. Sorry, I need to correct myself there. And I lived in California for a while. The first book I wrote was a really bad biography of Jack London. And so I eventually, in my early 30s, thought, you know, I'm really into World War II. Why don't I try and write a book about World War II? And I went to Omaha Beach in Normandy and started researching what happened there and discovered the story of, you know, Bedford, Virginia, which lost a town of around 3,000 in 1944. From that community and the surrounding county, there were 19 kids basically killed on June the 6th, 1944, the 80th anniversary is about to come up. So I thought, wow, what a story. How would it work out if I told the story not only of D-Day, but of the community that sacrificed most among the Allies on D-Day? And that became Bedford Boys, which was published in 2003. And I've been very, very lucky and blessed to be able to carry on writing books about World War II ever since.
1: Well, I tell you what, you'd be, all congratulations are well deserved, because I was not kidding when I said you're a master storyteller. I'm curious. To me, it's interesting, sir, that you not only are telling, because I think I saw an interview once where you talked about how so many of the casualties were they're numbers. They're just numbers. People throw them up there in the PowerPoint presentation. But you're more interested in faces and talking about that. It's just one of, you know, 4,700 casualties on D-Day. but this guy had a family. He had a story. And I think that's that just between you and me, I think that's the power of how do you, I mean, you've been cranking out almost a book a year, Alex. How do you select your topics that you want to focus on?
2: Well, try and think about what readers would like to read. I have to be very conscientious in terms of what publishers can sell. And, you know, you have various constraints. It's a pretty tight box, but I try and look at stories that haven't been covered that much. I look at anniversaries coming up, 75th anniversary of D-Day. I wrote a book called The First Wave about D-Day. So there are certain constraints, but then you have to try and find something that's, you know, fairly fresh. I have to be honest. I mean, about a third of my time has been trying to find a new story. World War II is probably the most written about subject in history. So it's difficult to come up with something that's really fresh and powerful and compelling. But yeah, so I do spend an awful lot of time reading and researching and calling people up and following dead ends, etc. But you know, you kind of when you come across a really good story, I spend most of my career as a journalist, and you just get an instinct. You know, you think, a light bulb switches on, and you get a really good gut instinct after a while. So I kind of follow that, you know.
1: I tell you, sir, in preparation for our chat, I looked back on some of the World War II veterans we had on the show, Medal of Honor recipient Woody Williams, Dick Cole, who was Colonel Doolittle's co-pilot on the famous Tokyo Raid of World War II, Doug Dillard, survived the Battle of the Bulge, fought in Korea, fought in Vietnam. I think he never was awarded a Purple Heart over all those conflicts. But so many of those, including those I just mentioned, are no longer with us. I feel a sense of urgency about getting those people on our program before they're all gone. Do you kind of feel that as well?
2: Oh, totally. I felt that 20 years ago. I felt that back in the late 90s. You know, I was very much, after a few years of writing about World War II, I became very aware that, you know, I was racing the clock, basically. But I kind of stopped being anxious about it because I just sort of thought, well, you know, you can only do so much. But I must say, I have at times thought, I've got to get to this guy before he goes. Anybody that's alive now that legally served or whether was 18 when they joined the military in World War II, they're going to be 99 next year. They're the youngest you can be 18 going into combat would be, you'd be 98 today. So we are really talking about the very last of the so-called greatest generation. You know, there were some 16 million Americans who served in uniform in World War II, and there are now less than 100,000 of those 16 million are still breathing. We only have, as far as I know, I'll give you an example, 18th anniversary of D-Day is coming up. I was on Omaha Beach last week, and there's only one living officer from that landing on the deadliest beach on D-Day. So the almost 30,000 Americans who landed on Omaha Beach, there's only one officer. As far as I know, there's only one medic. I was with him last week. He's 100 years old. We are really, you know, within 4 or 5 years, basically it's all over.
1: I tell you what, we got to take a break here, Alex. When we come back, I'd like to pose this question to you because I'm wondering, I mean, you're a young man. You're obviously a great writer. Want to know if you've ever considered moving on to another era sometime soon.
2: Oh, yeah, absolutely. I'd love to. I'm still not done with World War II, but eventually maybe I will.
1: All right.
2: On to a different subject.
1: Ladies and gentlemen, this is your host, Ben Bueller Garcia. We're talking with best-selling author Alex Kershaw. 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We'll be right back. Hey, listeners, it's Ben Bueller Garcia, host of American Warrior Radio. His father was a disabled Army veteran. 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

0: Welcome back to American Warrior Radio, ladies and gentlemen. This is Ben Bueller Garcia. Very, very pleased to be joined by Alex Kershaw, not only a best-selling author, but a darn good one, too. Just tells, is a master storyteller about relating the stories of the greatest generation, if you will, who fought in World War II. He's got at least a dozen books out. He's got a new one coming up that will be released by the time you hear this broadcast called Patton's Prayer. We'll be talking about that in a little bit. Alex, we mentioned that the anniversary of D-Day is coming up. Your book, First Wave, tells the stories of some specific warriors who led the way and probably led to the success of those invasions. And I saw an interview you did which really put it into very plain and simple terms. And you said, you know, D-Day had no plan B.
1: No, it didn't have a plan B. And Omar Bradley, who is commander of U.S. ground troops on D-Day, he said that if D-Day failed, we wouldn't have gone back. So it was all or nothing. Eisenhower, Allied Supreme Commander, said everything was depending on one roll of the dice. It was all or nothing.
0: One thing you and I probably feel the same way about this, I just feel very strongly about educating the younger generations. And I suspect, like you, I came to this country from another place, and it's always amazed me how Americans tend to be pretty arrogant. I fear that young people don't, you know, when we talk about World War II, we talk about the Allies and the Allied invasion and all those other countries who joined us in defeating the evil that was Nazi Germany. So who gets credit, Alex, to be the first boots on the ground leading up to D-Day?
1: Well, yeah, the first boots on the ground from the air is a guy called Frank Lilleman, who was a pathfinder with the 101st Airborne. So he landed at 12:15 a.m., with a stick of 18 guys. So he's officially the first American to, you know, drop into Normandy on D-Day. The first from the sea is Captain Leonard Schroeder, who was with the 4th Infantry Division, and he came in at 6:28 a.m. on Utah Beach. So, you know, 1944, those officially were the first from the air and from the sea, with Lilleman and Schroeder.
0: Well, let's give credit where credit is due. The first person, as I recall, was actually a Brit who jumped in with a bunch of dummies, literally.
1: Yeah, we have a SAS guy who I like to set a challenge for audiences when I do presentations, and I say, well, you know, who wanted bragging rights, the Brits or the Americans? And I mentioned Lilleman, I mentioned Schroeder, I mentioned the Oxen Bucks under Major Howard, who took Pegasus Bridge. They landed at 12:15 around the same time as Lilleman, and within 10 minutes they'd seized Pegasus Bridge and sent out the first success message of D-Day, the first message that indicated that an operation had indeed had worked, and that was Ham and Jam, the famous code word for two bridges that were seized by the British. But then

0: there's a guy called Norman Poole, who was a really a talented concert pianist before the war. And officially, he dropped in at 12:13 a.m. So he beat the Yanks by 2 minutes.
1: And tell us about, I think you said, the only guy to land on D-Day wearing a kilt.
0: That's Piper Millen. My favorite character in the book, the first wave, is a guy called Lord Lovat, who was a Scottish aristocrat, and he was in charge of 2,500 commandos on D-Day. Famously, if you Google D-Day, Lord Lovat, and then Bill Millen, you'll see a really amazing photograph which shows Lovat leading his troops ashore on Sword Beach around about 8:30 in the morning on D-Day. And in the foreground, you see a guy carrying a pair of bagpipes, and he was the only man wearing a kilt out of 150,000 Allied soldiers on D-Day, and he was certainly the only one playing the bagpipe. In the photograph, you can see him. He's about to get out of the landing craft, and he's following Lord Lovat ashore, and he played the pipes all that morning. When he got on the beach, he walked back and forth playing various classic bagpipes, Scottish tunes, for about an hour, up back and forth three times along the beach. So quite extraordinary. There's a statue to Millen, actually, Sword Beach, you can find if you go there. Amazing guy. He said that it was very, very cold that day. It was sort of 57 degrees, the water. And when he started to wade ashore, the kilt came up like a tutu around his waist.
1: We'll leave it at that.
0: We won't go any further at all. But, you know, the great thing about the Brits in World War II and other wars, but certainly World War II, you've got these incredible eccentric characters, you know?
1: Did he survive the war, do you know?
0: Yeah, Millen survived, yeah. The aim of Lovat and his commandos was to link up with Major Howard and the Oxen Bucks at Pegasus Bridge. It's about 7 miles inland. And they, having landed around 8:30 in the morning, they met up about 3 hours later. And Howard said that, you know, he couldn't believe it. The guys with him too, that they'd held that bridge since just after midnight. And, they couldn't believe it that, you know, about midday, someone said, "What's that? What's that sound?" And it was a sound of bagpipe. And then out of the distance comes walking straight, head held high, Lord Lovat, sniper fire, you know, ricocheting everywhere. And then just behind him was Bill Millen playing the pipe. One of the great moments of D-Day, and it's really well done in The Longest Day, the movie, you know?
1: Yeah, I was just wondering about that. There's a scene in The Longest Day where there's a fellow who, one of the pieces of equipment was, they're having trouble getting started, and he just walks up and he hits it with his walking stick, and you just, you know, you give it a good hard thump, it'll start up. Was that character based on Lord Lovat?
0: One of the really great things about Lovat was that he carried a hunting rifle that day. He had a 20,000-acre estate in Scotland, and he was a big hunter. So rather than carrying a standard-issue weapon issued by the British Army, you have to remember he's Scottish, he had his hunting rifle, and he actually used it that day. Very far, very long way, he hit a German hiding in some bushes. It must have been at least 300-400 yards.
1: I'm glad they relieved British troops because, I mean, if it had been Americans, they would have thought, it wasn't a bagpiper coming down the road. It was 500 cats in a fight in a pillow sack. I guess I can say that because I'm a Yank. But, you know, you mentioned the Bedford Boys, a very powerful book as well. And you know, for context, people need to understand that town was only about 3,000 people at that time. And to have 21 of their boys lose their lives in World War II, 19 of them all at once, landing on the beaches of Normandy in the very first violent minutes. Have you read anything by Rachel Lance, Alex?
0: No, I don't. I haven't, no.
1: She's got a great new book out called Chamber Divers, and she describes a sort of ragtag group of scientists that were working in London during the Blitz to develop and improve, basically develop systems that we currently use for special warfare now. And she, from reading her book, I get the impression that so they had these X-craft and these, you know, the first frogmen that actually mapped out and explored the British landing zones in World War II, and the Americans decided not to do that. But apparently, she posits in her book that all the Brits and the Canadians actually landed where they were supposed to between the defensive fortifications, not directly in front of them. And unfortunately, it didn't work out like that for the Americans. I'd like to chat, get your opinion on that when we come back, because, of course, as you mentioned, I think you said the Bedford boys, their company was the only one that actually landed on time where they were supposed to be, and it still didn't work out very well. Ladies and gentlemen, this is your host, Ben Buehler-Garcia. We're talking with Alex Kershaw, just a superb author. I recommend all his books. 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We'll be right back.
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6: With SRN News, I'm Ron Taylor. Iran's Revolutionary Guard Navy has warned of a heavy assault on one of the U.S. bases in the region if Iranian oil tankers or commercial vessels are attacked. Iranian state TV reported the warning a day after the U.S. struck two Iranian oil tankers. Meanwhile, Bahrain says it has arrested dozens linked to Iran's Revolutionary Guard. The Persian Gulf country hosts the U.S. Navy's regional headquarters. Britain is deploying a warship to the Middle East to protect commercial ships in the Strait of Hormuz once hostilities end. The head of the World Health Organization is seeking to reassure residents of the Spanish island of Tenerife, worried about the anticipated arrival there of a hantavirus-stricken cruise ship. He issued a direct message to them Saturday stressing the virus is not another COVID. The MV Hondui has more than 140 passengers and crew on board. More online at srnnews.com. This is SRN News.
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0: Welcome back to American War Radio, ladies and gentlemen. 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We're back with Alex Kershaw. Alex is a multiple New York Times bestselling author. One of his books was made into a Netflix series. Alex, you got something else in the pipeline for a television series? I think I read that somewhere.
1: Yeah, I did a biography of the amazing war photographer Robert Capa. He's the guy that took those incredible shots on D-Day, the really famous ones of troops landing on Omaha Beach. So he worked for Life magazine throughout the war. I read a biography about 20 years ago, and Steven Spielberg's thinking about developing it into a TV series.
0: Well, I really enjoyed The Liberator. I've watched it several times, actually. Of course, I'm also the kind of guy that can probably recite every line from Band of Brothers. I was talking about Ray, and I'd highly recommend picking up Rachel Lance's book, Chamber Divers, Alex. I think you'd really enjoy it. It's some pretty fascinating stories there as well. But what are your thoughts on that, on the landings? Have you ever heard anything to that effect, that because of the intel, the British and the Canadians didn't have as many fatalities as the U.S. at Omaha and Utah? Or is that just Ben thinking incorrectly?
1: Well, I've not come across that. I do know that on Omaha Beach, there were five main exits from the beach, each of them very heavily defended, and not one of them was seized by frontal assault on D-Day. But I also know that troops were supposed to be landed in front of each of those. The Bedford Boys were the only American unit, A Company, 116th Infantry Regiment, 39th Division, that actually landed on that 5.5 mile long beach in the right place at the right time. They came in at exactly at 6:30 a.m. and were right in front of what was called the D1 draw, one of those five draws. So that would suggest, that would indicate that in planning, the Americans did aim to land troops right in front of the most heavily defended parts of the two beaches, Utah and Omaha.
0: Alex, what would you say would be the most accurate description of those landings in film? Would it be Saving Private Ryan, or, I mean, I'd love The Longest Day, but, you know, they take a little bit of license.
1: I think if you want to look at certainly the landings, then obviously Saving Private Ryan is by far the best recreation of that. I've met veterans from D-Day who said it was, you know, stunningly accurate, and some of them couldn't bear to watch it. It was so realistic. And I should point out that those great first 20 minutes of the film, that's actually where the Bedford Boys landed. So you're actually watching what happened to the Bedford Boys. A Company, 116th, commingled with a bunch of Rangers. In the movie, Tom Hanks plays a Ranger. So what you're looking at in the first part of Saving Private Ryan is actually what happened to the Bedford Boys. Mm. It is exceptionally well done, and it shows you basically slaughter.
0: I've had combat veterans on who basically tell me they judge the accuracy of a film on whether it triggers them or not. And, I mean, even as a civilian, I know the first couple times I watched Saving Private Ryan, I really, really had a tough time. I had to look away from the screen for a little bit, but it certainly got the message through. Tell us about Patton's Prayer.
1: It's a story about the greatest American general of World War II, the most aggressive, I would argue the most successful, the American warrior leader who epitomized American aggression, gut, and glory in World War II. I think he was in many ways underrated. I think he was extremely complex, sympathetic, brilliant man, and I wanted to pay full tribute to him and also examine in granular detail at times his finest hours, which were at the Battle of the Bulge. The premise of the book is basically the famous Patton's Prayer. December 8th, 1944, he called in his head chaplain, a guy called O'Neill, and asked him to compose a prayer for good weather and victory. O'Neill did so, and that prayer was answered on the 23rd of December when the skies cleared during the Battle of the Bulge. The Battle of the Bulge began on the 16th of December. And for almost a week, there was very thick cloud cover, snow, terrible conditions, and the Allied Air Force couldn't get into action. Skies finally cleared on the 23rd, and the rest is history. You know, our greatest advantage was in the air, and we used that. But Patton, at his headquarters in Luxembourg, when he looked out of his office window and saw blue skies, he absolutely believed that his prayer asking God to deliver fine weather for battle had been answered. And many other men in the Third Army that Patton commanded also believed the same. Patton commanded over 250,000 Americans by that stage of the war, and each one of them was handed a prayer card. It was about the size of a business card. I've actually got a replica in my wallet. And the last of those 250,000 prayer cards were handed out on the 14th of December, just 2 days before the massive German surprise attack at the Battle of the Bulge. So my book's basically about Patton, Doyne, the Battle of the Bulge, but it's also about the men who answered that prayer for victory, their courage, their grit, their resilience. It's a celebration of a great, great military commander in his, you know, his very, very, very best.
0: Was he a man of faith, or was he just covering his bases?
1: He was a man of profound faith. He prayed every day. He could recite very long sections of the Bible. He wanted everybody in his army to pray all the time. He instructed his head chaplain O'Neill to issue a directive, making sure that men prayed as often as possible. Yeah, he was absolutely a man of God. Yeah,
0: yeah. You think of someone who's that aggressive, you normally would think that's kind of a mental disconnect. But I suppose it all works if you do read the Bible. I mean, there were warriors in the Bible as well, right?
1: Yeah, yeah. He was an Episcopalian, and you know, he was famous for being probably the ultimate blasphemer in World War II. His language was slurry, to say the least. But I don't really see a contradiction between using rather rude language and being extremely religious, which he was. You might call him a little bit of a hypocrite, but he was a man of profound faith, but also in the air blue when he wanted to, which was quite often.
0: Back when I was growing up, Alex, there was a comic book, I think it was called What If? And it would, you know, it was like, well, what if the Aztecs actually invaded Europe versus Christopher Columbus discovering the Americas, et cetera, et cetera. And I've often wondered what would have happened if you had Patton in the Pacific and MacArthur in the European theater.
1: I think MacArthur would have made a lot of enemies of his allies, particularly the British. I don't think MacArthur was suited to Allied warfare at all. He was, you know, the king, the boss, the uber head honcho. So I don't think MacArthur would have been suited to that kind of Allied warfare.
0: Well, I think he and Patton would have something in common. That, from what I've read, I mean, MacArthur's ego was big enough to fill the entire Pacific.
1: Absolutely. It's quite interesting because at the end of the war in Europe, Patton wanted to carry on fighting, and he came to the U.S. and back to the U.S. in June of 1945. Actually, met with Truman and begged anybody that would listen to send him to the Pacific. The big problem was that MacArthur didn't want him there. I don't think those two egos would have meshed at all.
0: Alex, we've got to take another break. When we come back, ladies and gentlemen, you'd think that 12 novels is plenty of work, but I want to talk to Alex about what he calls his day job. And you can learn more about that. Visit www.memorialfriends.org. We'll be right back.
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6: 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And they talked about in scripture what we were studying, what they were at, in that moment being convicted of. 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

0: 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Alex, I saw an interview where it seems to me pumping out a book once a year is plenty of hard work, but you mentioned your day job, and that is conducting these tours of some of the battlegrounds there in Europe. And I tell you what, I'm scraping together all my nickels and dimes because I'd love to join you on this. Just some very, very powerful stuff. Tell us about the Friends of the National World War II Memorial, if you would.
1: Friends of the National World War II Memorial is a non-profit. When the memorial was opened, actually 20 years ago, almost to the day, it was thought very important that there needed to be an education and commemorative aspect to the memorial. And that's what Friends does. We hold all the commemorative ceremonies for D-Day, Battle of the Bulge, VE Day, VJ Day, etc. Our goals have become much more aligned with education in recent years, now that most of that great generation has passed away. So I think in the last year, I've been into around about 50 high schools all across the U.S., I mainly talk to juniors and seniors, and our aim is to basically make young Americans proud to be American. In every school, I ask the question, can you name me a chapter in your almost 250 years of history that makes you proud to be a young American? And sadly, I hardly ever see someone put their hand up and try and answer that request. And so we feel very strongly that if there's any example, any chapter in American history that can inspire young people, can make them feel proud, make them feel like they should serve in some way, whether in the military or just by helping their community, then World War II is a wonderful, wonderful story to focus on. It's a really inspiring chapter in American history. I think it's the most inspiring. Certainly if you're a European, it's the best thing America ever did with defeat Nazism. And so my focusing on stories from World War II and trying to inspire young Americans, we think that we're honoring the legacy of the greatest generation of those amazing Americans, men and women, who bought the world freedom and gave us everything we enjoy today. Churchill said that if you don't know your past, then you don't know your future and you don't know who you are. And I think that Americans, young Americans certainly need to feel proud of what they've achieved, what this country has done for others. And there's no better example of great sacrifice and generosity and commitment to freedom, not just for Americans, but for others, than World War II.
0: We had the actor Matthew Marsden on the show talking about his role in the film Black Hawk Down, and that inspired him to move to the United States and become a U.S. citizen. And he talks about the U.S. being the last shining beacon of freedom on the planet. And to hear that in a British accent was quite the moment for me. But I'm very concerned when I look around the U.S. right now about the take of some of the young people here, where, you know, it's almost like it's a sin to have pride in your nation. One of the parallels I see when I've talked to World War II veterans on up to the current global war on terror veterans, one is it's a tremendous sense of duty and pride in our country, and then just an amazing sense of humility. Are you getting that, or have you gotten that from some of the World War II veterans you interviewed?
1: Yeah, absolutely, and I get it whenever I'm around today's military. If you put on a uniform and are ready to die for your country, that deserves the ultimate respect. I mean, that not to be taken lightly. These are the best of us. The best of this country. They don't get paid very much. They're taken for granted. They've been deployed many times in the last couple of decades. People that I've met in the 15th Infantry Regiment, for example, or the 3rd ID, they're the most committed, the best of Americans. And, I think that we need to really celebrate them more, and we need to show our gratitude, not by just, you know, saying thank you for your service as they come off planes at airports, but we actually need to look after them better. We need to make sure that we give more resources to their families, to them, and that, you know, we we constantly honor and remember their sacrifices.
0: Alex, I'm curious. So, I mean, regular listeners are probably tired of hearing this story, but I was out for a change of command in Pearl Harbor, and I was staying on Ford Island, and I thought I saw some trash on the beach behind the USS Arizona Memorial, and I went out there to just kind of clean it up. And what I found was I was walking among pieces of the ship that were probably blown off during the explosion. When you're conducting these tours and you're walking on such blood-soaked and hallowed ground, is there a special feeling there? Is there a special vibe, and does it ever go away? Because you've done this a lot.
1: I don't like to go to Omaha Beach too often. I go about once a year because I don't want to lose the feeling I've always had there, which is something really profound. I do feel the spirits. I do feel an enormous amount of emotion. I feel incredible gratitude. I'm not in the formal sense religious, but I do pray there. I just last week was on Omaha Beach, and I kneel down, I put my hands on the sand, I gather some up and put it in my pocket, and I say thank you. I say thank you for all the blessings I've had in my life, all the amazing people I've met through my career, and I thank the warriors who gave me everything. I'm 58 years old, and I grew up in a really beautiful, liberated continent. I haven't had to go to war. I haven't been made to serve. We'll always be incredibly grateful to those young Americans, average age 22, who gave their lives so I could have mine. It's an extremely powerful place to be. And when I take people there, I give everything so that they can try and feel something and also feel like experience that awe and sense of gratitude that I always feel when I'm there.
0: Alex, like anytime we have a great guest, the time just flies by. I've only got a couple of minutes left, but I've heard you say, coming back to the young people and your commitment to educating the young people, I've heard you say that character is destiny. Can you think of a time in our world history in the context of these young people where they need to hear that message? They need to understand what you mean by that.
1: Yeah, well, they need to understand that democracy is a very precious commodity. It's messy, it's conflictual, it's never going to be perfect, but it's the best system we'll ever have. And that freedom is not free, that our freedom, their freedom, is being bought by the blood of many, many people down the generations. The history of mankind, sadly, is one of conflict. 80 years now since D-Day, we're about to hit the 80th anniversary, and that's the longest period of peace and democracy, and I would argue prosperity and unity in European history. Before 1944, the Europeans were extremely good at starting world wars and killing each other. So it's not just American freedom that has been bought by the sacrifices of heroic young Americans. It's other people's freedom. Literally millions and millions of people in Europe and around the world owe their freedom, owe their lives, their lifestyle, and their lives of freedom to Americans. And we should not forget that.
0: Absolutely. Well spoken, sir. It's always great to have an outside perspective. Maybe an unfair question, but who does Alex Kershaw read when he's looking to read about World War II?
1: I really enjoy Max Nate things. I think Rick Atkinson is a wonderful writer. Anthony Peebles, very good. If you want to read the best book about Eastern Front, read Stalingrad. I'm a big fan of a lot of people who've written about World War II. I'm always reading. I'm always looking for new narratives. I can make the list long, but I'll leave it at that.
0: Well, fair enough. Well, I'll tell you what, sir, I'm a big fan of yours, and I encourage folks to look for Patton's Prayers, which should be on the bookshelves right about when they hear this broadcast, wherever they hear it in their local market or their podcast. So, Alex, you are always, always welcome back on AmericanWarriorRadio.com. You'll be on AmericanWarriorRadio.com too. But welcome back on our show anytime. I look forward to reading Patton's Prayers and your next work after that.
1: Oh, thank you. It's been a great honor and really, really fun. Thank you very much for inviting me.
0: Yes, sir. Absolutely. There you go, folks. 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It's so important they hear these stories. And a special thanks to Alex for coming on and share it with us. 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
1: Considered by most, optimized curcumin is one of the few bioavailable and highly absorbable curcumin products on the market. Hi, I'm Dr. Mitch. Since most chronic diseases have inflammation, our optimized curcumin seems to be a perfect addition to any nutritional program. It makes sense to me that preventing or reducing inflammation is a key component to our overall health. The Mayo Clinic found that curcumin can decrease swelling and inflammation, has antioxidant properties, and research suggests that curcumin can prevent cancer, or at least slow the spread of cancer, and in many instances make chemotherapy more effective. It protects our healthy cells even from radiation. 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
8: With SRN News, I'm Ron Taylor. A fragile ceasefire appeared to be holding Saturday after the United States struck two Iranian oil tankers, while the country that hosts the U.S. Navy's regional headquarters said it arrested dozens of people that were alleged linked to the Iran's Revolutionary Guard. Washington is awaiting an Iranian response to its latest proposal for a deal to end the war, reopen the strait, and roll back Tehran's disputed nuclear program. President Trump says there will be a three-day ceasefire in the war between Russia and Ukraine, along with an exchange of prisoners.
9: Posting on Truth Social Friday, Trump said the truce would last from Saturday to Monday, saying, quote, "I am pleased to announce that there will be a three-day ceasefire in the war between Russia and Ukraine." Russia had previously announced a two-day unilateral ceasefire to mark its May 9th World War II Victory Day on Saturday. Ukraine previously stated that it, too, had offered a truce, but this had been ignored by Moscow. Trump also wrote, "Talks are continuing on ending the war," adding that, "We are getting closer and closer every day." Bill Alexander, Washington.
8: The Virginia Supreme Court has struck down a Democratic congressional redistricting plan that had won voter approval. More from Bernie Bennett.
10: The court's 4-3 decision Friday marked a major setback for Democrats in a nationwide redistricting battle with Republicans ahead of the midterm elections. The plan, approved April 21st by voters, could have helped Democrats win up to 4 additional U.S. House seats. But the court said state lawmakers violated procedural requirements when referring the plan to the ballot. A recent U.S. Supreme Court ruling that weakened the Voting Rights Act has been used by Republicans in several southern states to try to eliminate congressional districts held by black Democratic leaders. Bernie Bennett in Washington.
8: Federal aviation officials are investigating after a passenger jet struck and killed a pedestrian on the runway at Denver International Airport. Officials say it happened late overnight. This is SRN News. Abortion supporters are not religious.
11: A new poll from the Public Religion Research Institute finds that 70% of Americans who support abortion say they never or very rarely read a religious text. 2/3 of them never attend worship service, and about half say they never pray. On the flip side, most folks who describe themselves as pro-life read the Bible, go to church, and pray regularly. The strongest pro-life religious groups are white evangelical Protestants and Hispanic Protestants. Michael Harrington reporting.
8: Latin American voters see a role for religion in government. There are several presidential elections taking place in Central and South America this year, and a new poll from the Pew Research Center indicates that in each of those nations, about 2/3 of voters say they want a president who will defend their religious beliefs. A similar percentage in each country also say they believe the Bible should be the basis for their laws, and even half of non-religious people tell Pew that they feel the same way. This is SRN News. Remarks from Seattle's mayor about wealthy residents leaving over taxes are stirring up controversy in the tech world.
12: Katie Wilson is dismissing concerns that millionaires are fleeing Washington State, calling those claims super overblown and even waving goodbye to those who might leave. The comments made at a recent event drew laughs from the audience, but backlash from the tech community. Critics say the remarks signal a hostile climate for business that will drive talent and investment elsewhere, especially as the state moves forward with a new 9.9% tax on income over $1 million. John Scott reporting.
8: China says exports have risen 14.1% in April from a year earlier, despite the Iran war and lingering impacts from higher tariffs. The data was released yesterday, just days ahead of a planned meeting next week between President Trump and Chinese leader Xi Jinping in Beijing. More details at srnnews.com. I'm Ron Taylor.
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straight ahead. Everything you need to know about the top headlines of the day and a perspective that will give you some eternity to it. 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It's Kevin McCullough, Monday through Friday, on That Kevin Show. And now, from the Connors and Sullivan Broadcast Studios, the man who is not what he wants to be, but is way grateful that he's not who he used to be,

0: with us for the Thursday edition. It is always a pleasure to welcome you. I am so grateful for every single one of you listening. I'm so grateful for great affiliate stations in all of the top 50 markets. I'm grateful for the two TV networks that carry us. I'm full of thanksgiving. Thank you for being there, and thank you for helping us get the message out that there's a place you can turn to sharpen and refine your thinking. 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That's the goal of why That Kevin Show exists. So we're grateful. Just want to say thank you. And as always, so appreciative of the fact that you're here. 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Subscribe to That Kevin Show, and tell your friends. It's a lot of fun. We have some breaking news at the top of the show today here. Iran thinks that it's tricking and fooling the world. This is why they have yet to surrender. They believe that they are able to bait and switch. They believe that they are able to bluff the president of the United States. They believe that they are able to do all kinds of things that they're not really able to do. But they think they can. And their latest scheme has been this: sanctioned tankers that have been dressed up and disguised as Iraqi vessels are trying to move hundreds of millions of dollars in Iranian crude as President Donald Trump doubles down on the blockade, squeezing Tehran's oil lifeline, according to maritime intelligence. The intelligence claims that a group of U.S. sanctioned tankers were falsifying their location data to come off as anchored off of Iraq while secretly loading Iranian oil at Iranian ports. And there's all this technical stuff about which ships are doing this. This came as Trump said Wednesday that he'll keep Iran under a naval blockade until it agrees to a deal that addresses U.S. concerns about the nuclear program. You don't get to keep the nuclear dust. You don't get to keep the uranium. We get to take it all. You cannot be trusted, and we don't trust you. The U.S. administration has demanded that Iran dismantle the uranium enrichment program, while Tehran maintains that enrichment is a sovereign right and non-negotiable, leaving little room for compromise. Hence, you have the blockade and the threat by the president to blow up bridges and power plants, which he doesn't want to do. He doesn't want to hurt the Iranian people. A cluster of 10 Iran trading U.S. sanctioned tankers is now spoofing its location to falsely appear at anchorages off of Iraq as the blockade continues to constrict Iranian ports, says the American intelligence. Vessels identified are manipulating their signals to create a digital alibi by broadcasting fake destination messages to Iraqi ports. The tankers appear to be in Iraq's waters while covertly sailing to Iran to load sanctioned oil. Once loaded, the vessels reemerge to suggest a legitimate Iraqi origin for the cargo. The U.S. blockade on Iranian ports began April 13th. The blockade has unfolded in stages, starting with naval deployments, restricting maritime enforcement, and our intelligence is saying that more than two dozen tankers are confined west of Hormuz as of Wednesday, with the blockade cutting Iran oil loadings. Now, here's how the mullahs, the real ugly guys in Iran, are responding to it. Iran's Mohammad Ghalibaf slammed U.S. policymakers Wednesday, including Secretary Scott Bessent, over the impacts of the U.S. blockade. The parliamentary speaker cited junk evidence and blamed the Treasury for pushing up oil prices. If it's such junk evidence, then why are you commenting on it? And then Ghalibaf went on X and said 3 days in and no well has exploded. 3 days in since when? You've been blockaded since April 13th, pal. You can try to push off your propaganda, but it's not working. Anyway, so that their latest scheme has been uncovered. Pretend to be Iraqi ships, fill up with oil, and still try to get through the blockade. Guess who's on to them? Yeah. And it would have been like $800 million in earnings that they would have gotten had they been able to be successful. So, very interesting situation there. And Iran's leader, we're getting reports, has resurfaced. Despite questions about his health, and he's signaling no retreat on the core military programs, Ayatollah Mojtaba Khamenei, while reportedly in questionable health, issued a statement online. This is the way they've been doing it, because I think the dude can't chew vegetables. But whoever's posing as him vows the Islamic Republic would protect its nuclear and missile capabilities and draws a hard line as tensions remain high. Khamenei also escalated his rhetoric against Washington, saying the only place for the American military in the Persian Gulf is at the bottom of its waters. By Allah's help and power, the bright future of the Persian Gulf region will be a future without America, one serving the progress, comfort, and prosperity of its people. We and our neighbors across the waters of the Persian Gulf and the Gulf of Oman share a common destiny. Foreigners who come from thousands of kilometers away to act with greed and malice have no place in it except at the bottom of its waters. The dude is surrounded and he's a vegetable. I don't think he's writing these things. And the guys that are so desperate for power, they think this is the way to project it. He said the foreigners who greedily commit evil in the Middle East from thousands of kilometers away have no place in it except depths of waters. 90 million brave and honorable Iranian compatriots consider all of the capabilities of identity, spirituality, humanity, science, industry, and basic and new technologies from nano and bio to nuclear and missile as their national capital and will guard them like water, land, and air. That is so odd to hear him say. Because I think that 90 million Iranians would dump Khamenei and it would throw him over a boat in a heartbeat. They've not been allowed to. They've been told that they're not going to be allowed to. They have had guns pointed in their faces and said, "Don't say that you would like to." He sure is confident of the people of Iran when I don't know that they're confident in him at all. Kevin McCullough asking, how do we live? Coming up next.
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0: Kevin McCullough. I said it at the beginning of the last segment. I'm going to say it throughout the show today. I'm so grateful for you, friend, for you being there, for you telling others, for us continuing to have stations added to the show and new places getting our conversations every day. And I just want you to know, without you, none of it would be possible. We're very, very grateful. Grateful to God, grateful to you. And I'm grateful that we get to every day think collectively about how we live in today's circumstances. We live in a culture that is obviously saturated with self, saturated with everything about pleasing ourselves. And so to say that we love God, that we read his word, that we want to follow him is an unusual thing, to say the least. So how do we stay on that mission, given the culture that we're in? That's what we discuss in this segment every single day. Mark Hollenbach is back with us, from the Phoenix area. Camelback Christian Church is his church in Scottsdale, Arizona. And, we'll tell you more about how you can connect with them in a bit. But Mark, we've been looking at what you've called the biblical attribute of God's power. And we have seen some really amazing applications, each day. We're going to 2 Corinthians today. What are we going to see here?
1: Well, today we're going to look at where Paul deals with his issue, what he called his thorn in the flesh. Mm-hmm. And people have, over 2,000 years, have said, what was Paul dealing with? We're never told. He never tells us what he was dealing with. But that's not really the issue. The issue is what God told him in light of that thorn in the flesh. And what God told him was, my power is made perfect in weakness. And it's just a law of God, as true as the law of gravity, that my power is made perfect in weakness. I want to give that some context. Let's read a little bit out of 2 Corinthians 10.
0: Sure.
1: Where Paul received these incredible revelations. And then I'm going to pick it up in the middle of verse 7 in 2 Corinthians 10, where he says this: therefore, in order to keep me from becoming conceited, I was given a thorn in my flesh, a messenger of Satan, to torment me. 3 times I pleaded with the Lord to take it away from me, but he said, my grace is sufficient for you, for my power is made perfect in weakness. Therefore, I will boast all the more gladly about my weaknesses, so that Christ's power may rest on me. That is why, for Christ's sake, I delight in weaknesses, in insults, in hardships, in persecutions, in difficulties. And then this statement, for when I am weak, then I am strong. And yeah, just that amazing statement that the Lord revealed to Paul, my grace is sufficient for you, for my power is made perfect in weakness. And it tends to flip the coin over as to the way we tend to want to deal with our weaknesses and our thorns in the flesh, so to speak. We want to get rid of them. And especially, as Paul calls it here, a torment. To torment me. And so just a couple things to as far as takeaways and truths that we can pick up from this. First one, grace over relief. God often answers prayer by providing grace to endure rather than removing the hardship. And I want the relief. You know, I want to take the aspirin. I want the pain medication. And that's kind of what Paul went to God with. I want the relief. And God came back with, because it sounds reasonable. It sounds reasonable to me. Even Jesus in the garden, what is it? If it be thy will.

0: If it be thy will, may this cup pass from me. But he said, but not my will, but thy will. And so Paul learns this lesson. My grace, my power is made perfect in weakness. I'll stop there. Let you comment and weigh in a little bit here.
1: Well, I think that, you know, weakness is one of those things. Weakness is the pain, suffering for the believer is the toughest thing that I ever have to field questions about. Because it's if God is good, then why do his people suffer?
0: Right.
1: And I lost my mom to cancer when I was 17. My wife lost her mom to cancer when she was in her mid-20s. There's a degree of suffering that we are never fully going to be able to explain or to understand. But to know that Christ's power is being perfected in us at least gives me some hope that there's purpose for that.
0: Yes, absolutely. And to me, that's the lesson here that Paul learned in this with his thorn in the flesh, that God is in this. That Paul, basically getting, you know, what you had said, you know, the purpose in the weakness, it's not a hindrance, but a requirement for God's power to be fully manifested in our lives. Exactly what you're talking about.
1: Right.
0: You know, kind of what is weakness in this context? In this context, it's something Paul can't control. And we tend to be control freaks. You know, we want to control everything in our lives. And this is something Paul, and I think Paul's personality, I think we can pick up on that very quickly. He wanted, and there's nothing wrong with that. But Paul can't control this. There wasn't a cure for it. He couldn't hire an attorney. He couldn't call the police. It's something in Paul's life that will remain, at least for the time being. And so Paul is faced with the question, how can anything good come from this thorn in the flesh? You know, Paul wanted strength on his terms. But if we're going to fight and win the battles that the Lord has in store, they must be fought with his strength, on his terms, not on my strength, not on our strength, but on his strength and his terms. And that's getting back to the statement again, what the Lord says to Paul, my grace is sufficient for you. And I've been in ministry a few decades now, and how many times I've been in hospital rooms and, you know, praying for people's healing and, you know, life and death matters and just pray this prayer over people that God's grace is sufficient for this. We might want the healing but we don't know exactly what you're talking about as far as, you know, your mom and your wife's mom and we don't know God's purposes and plans. And we don't. Yeah. So, absolutely, that's grace is sufficient for what we face.
1: And I can add that for those of you listening, that it may sound trite, it isn't. I absolutely know that even though there has been suffering and pain in seasons of my life, I also absolutely know that when I have used that opportunity to lean into God, to turn toward him, to say, this isn't about me. This is about what I need to learn from you. That grace has come flooding in, that the sufficiency, it hasn't erased all of the sorrow or all of the pain. But it has given me a foundation to believe and to know and to walk with that goes far beyond any human comfort or level of, you know, encouragement or anything like that that I've ever experienced. And that may sound, absolutely, like I said, very counterintuitive, but I know that it's true, Mark.
0: Right.
1: I know that
0: right.
1: It's true. And I think one of the hardest things for non-believers to be able to dispute is the fact that God is active and that he's at work and that there are answers to prayers that he answers every single day, and that he can for them too.
0: Yeah, Job, after all that happened to Job, Job never got the answer to the why question.
1: Right.
0: Why all that happened. What Job got at the end of the book, Job got God's presence.
1: Which is better than why.
0: Exactly.
1: It's better than why.
0: That is exact. And, that is always better than the answer to the why question. Yeah. God's presence in whatever we
1: do. The answer to the why question we think we need. We don't.
0: Right.
1: We just need the power source.
0: Absolutely.
1: And when we're plugged into God, then that overcomes all of it. All right. Wow. What a fantastic first 4 days. We wrap all this up tomorrow looking at 1 Peter, a couple of different passages there. Mark, I can't wait to see what we do in that. And thank you for this very convicting week and challenge of helping us think along these lines.
0: Thank you, Kevin. Look forward to tomorrow.
1: You got it. Kevin McCullough coming right back from New York. Don't go away.
2: Stick around for more of That Kevin next.
3: With SRN News, I'm Ron Taylor. The head of the World Health Organization is seeking to reassure residents of the Spanish island of Tenerife, worried about the anticipated arrival there of a hantavirus-stricken cruise ship. He issued a direct message to them Saturday, stressing the virus is not like another COVID. The MV Hondui has more than 100 passengers and crew on board. More than a dozen earthquakes shook Brawley, California last night, including a 4.4 magnitude that was felt across Southern California's inland area. The quakes come a day after a series of earthquakes greater than a 3.0 struck near the Redlands. All the quakes have been occurring recently close to the San Andreas fault line, but not on the fault itself. The National Retail Federation projecting record spending this Mother's Day, from flowers to spa days. Americans expected to spend some $38 billion on this year's Mother's Day activities. This is SRN News.
4: Hello, I'm Jerry Stewart, and this is One Moment in America. We've all heard the famous words of Patriot Patrick Henry, "Give me liberty or give me death." But is there something else he said that day you may not know? I'll tell you that story after this important message.
5: Hello, Jerry Stewart here with the latest on Liberty Village. 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
4: On March the 23rd, 1775, Patrick Henry gave a powerful speech in which he insisted that America must seek freedom. But how did Patrick Henry believe that they could ever win? Listen to his own words. He said, "There is a just God who presides over the destinies of nations and who will raise up friends to fight our battles for us." Patrick Henry believed that they could only win their liberty if God helped, and he did. Is it too late for God to help us today? Not if we ask. I'm Jerry Stewart, and that was One Moment in America.

0: from New York. That Kevin. Kevin McCullough.
1: All right, Kevin McCullough back. Thank you for being here. And thank you, thank you, thank you. Man, I'm full of Thanksgiving today. It's like Thanksgiving Day at That Kevin Show. And why not? We have such good things to be thankful for. But I just before I went on the mic here, I just got notified that we got another 18 kids taken care of yesterday for our campaign for food for the poor, meaning 18 more kids are now going to eat two meals a day and have clean drinking water, all the clean drinking water they can handle for the coming year. And friends, when I think about this and I say, wow, what an incredible thing that people have done. We are at 932 children, and I would like to get to 1,000 children before the end of the week. If we just had a few more people step up and say, yeah, I can do $75 and take care of a child for the coming year. Imagine being able to say that as a community, we helped 1,000 children be fed 2,000 meals, two meals a day for all of 2027 and clean drinking water, or all of 2026 and clean drinking water as much as they need, when many of them don't have any ability to do anything other than that. They don't have clean water supplies. They don't have clean food supplies. They don't have people making them the kind of food that they need. So it's very, very excellent that we have helped feed 932 children. And friends, let's go. 68 kids. That's all we've got. That's all we've got to hit that 1,000 child mark. How many of you could do something right now? 855-907-4673. 855-907-4673. I would love to see 1,000 children be fed and given clean drinking water for the coming year. It would make my heart so happy. And my kids, they hear me talking about this because the show, you know, I'm on right now as they're getting out of school, and when their mom's picking them up, sometimes they're listening to the show, and they ask me later and they said, Dad, how close are we getting? And to know that we're, you know, 68 kids away, I don't want to leave one of them out. And by the way, friends, if you are one of these people that your company would like to do something significant for humanitarian reasons, it's a $5,100 gift to get us there. There are companies that will, you know, maybe you run a small business and you're looking for a tax write-off of some sort. $5,100, we'll get there. But I need you to help us. So if you can do $75 and feed one child, if you can do $5,100 and feed all 68 kids, we need both and everything in between. I think someone gave a gift yesterday of close to $1,300. That's huge. If we just had four more of you, we would get there. But please, please, please consider, ask yourself right now, is there a way, call your spouse, is there a way that we could right now care for, you know, and fill in the blank, however many kids you think you might want to do? Because getting to 1,000 kids would be just mind-blowing. Just a crazy, good, happy experience. Because think about, and I've been there, by the way, friends. I don't know that I've told this story in the last few days, but I've been with Food for the Poor in the countries where they work. Several of them. Haiti, Jamaica. Colleagues of mine have been in Guatemala, El Salvador, some of the places where Honduras, we go and we see with our own eyes the good that they're doing. But having said that, what's really cool about this is that when I did see, 1 year that this one town that we were at, and we drove out of the town in our little, you know, four wheel drive bus to get up to the mountain. We drove as far as we could. We got out and had to walk I think it was another like 2 miles into the wilderness. When we got to the town where it was, there was this old pastor who was trying to run a school class, and he had about 6 or 8 kids, most of them little girls, cute little Haitian girls wearing, you know, like little yellow dresses, probably the only clothes that they owned. And he was, you know, sitting, they were all sitting on little, you know, wood stubs, and he's trying to help them memorize something. And we went into the town, which was just a few hundred feet away. And, you know, the town, it's hard to describe it as a town because the homes were just garbage kind of coupled together with zinc roofing. And it was very neat. Everything was very kind of in order, but it was not appropriate. So, and they didn't have clean drinking water. They had this nasty, nasty little watering hole that I saw dogs and stuff in, and I was like, and that's where the kids go and get their water. So we came back, and when I was just down in New York at the time, and we did a whole campaign. We got them a water filtration system, and we got all the kids on the feeding program, and I went back a year later. Friends, you should have seen the difference in that town. It was like a real home town. And they had extended the road all the way into the town over that period of time. It filled my heart up. It made me cry. That's what we're doing. We're feeding and giving clean drinking water to people. 855-907-4673. 855-907-4673. 855-907-4673. Kevin McCullough coming right back.
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1: Welcome back. It's That Kevin Show from Times Square. So glad to have you with us and always thankful that you are interested in assisting us in what we're doing by trying to help feed those who are hungry and get clean drinking water to those who are desperately thirsty.
2: No tenía una bolsa de atol sobre la mesa. No tenía una cantidad de frijoles. No tenía maíz.
3: Before, I didn't have rice. I didn't have beans. I couldn't give my children anything. And since they opened the door of the center, I now have food at my table. And I am not crying out of sadness. I am crying because I'm so thankful and happy.
1: This is the story that we hear time and time again from people that Food for the Poor have been helping. And friends, you, by extension, have been part of that help. If you've already helped us feed several hundred children this spring, thank you for your generosity. But Paul Jacobs from Food for the Poor, we know of at least 243 additional kids that are hungry, that are just as hungry as the original group that we were trying to help, and now we want to try to rush aid to them as well.
4: 243 children hungry. Acute, severe malnutrition, not eating every day. 243 children whose lives, their futures, and their physical health have been compromised because of abject poverty and because they do not eat every day. 243 futures that have been put on hold for nothing more than simply not necessarily lack of government intervention, which is certainly an issue there, lack of education, which is certainly an issue. No, it's just the fact that they need food. They need to be able to eat, and they need to be able to have water, safe water that is not making them sick with every sip. And you're accessing that dream, that prayer right now with every generous gift. You're helping hundreds of parents like Maria Maribel, who says, I'm not crying tears of sadness because I've been helped. This is tears of joy. And those tears still stain our shirts when we think about it, because to be honest with you, how many years did she watch her children go without? And your gift right now, generous, compassionate gift to provide either $150 for two children like Maria Maribel's or a $300 gift for four children. Every size gift that you give, any type of gift that you give, regardless of what size, it's going to turn around and help twice as many children because of a match right now. But please, we need you to help us with any amount of these 243 kids. I dare say if you want to provide for all 243, we welcome you to do that. But we know it's going to take a lot of you doing the best that you can to help these next few hundred children eat every day.
1: I am so grateful for those of you that have jumped in and said, hey, I want to help. Some of you, it's the first time you've ever done it. And I'm going to tell you, as someone who's been giving to Food for the Poor for over 20 years, the joy doesn't get smaller. The more you do, the more the joy you have, because I've seen with my own eyes, I've had the humbling privilege of traveling with Paul and some of the team from Food for the Poor to some of the places that we've helped. And I've watched with my own eyes as communities have literally been transformed. You may not have heard Paul and I talk about a little town called Kadwa, but it's this little town outside of Port-au-Prince. You drive for about 185 days, and when you get to the end of it, I'm kidding. It seems like that's that long. But when you get to the end of that road, the road just stops, and then you walk another 2 miles, and then you're eventually kind of into the area where the town of Kadwa is, or at least was. And you go and you see what this little town is dealing with in lack of clean water, lack of food, lack of electricity, a lot of problems on a lot of different levels. And you come back, as I did, and you challenge your listeners, hey, let's get them some clean drinking water. Let's get them a food program for the kids. And you do that. And then you go back a year later or 2 years later, and you see the difference that it's made. The kids that were listless and kind of just barely existing are running around playing, and they're squealing and they're saying, "Mister, come taste my delicious water." And like, I've never heard water described as delicious before, but if what you've been drinking has stinky stuff in it, then, you know, clean water tastes pretty good. And at the end of the day, you see this entire, what I would call, flourishing community. Which, friends, if we're not here as agents of the gospel to help people flourish, what are we here for? Why do we preach the gospel? So that they flourish spiritually. Well, Jesus said you have to help them flourish physically, too. That we are to help feed those who are hungry. And that's what Food for the Poor does. Unapologetically, gratefully, graciously, in the love of Christ, with every child that they reach. But they make such a huge difference. And even across the greater Caribbean and Latin American arena, when Jamaica had its devastating hurricane this last year, the government of Jamaica reached out to Food for the Poor and said, would you spearhead the relief efforts? Because they knew they could trust Food for the Poor to do it right, to do it in a way that was most effective, and to get the most help to the most people as quickly as possible. That's the kind of folks we're talking about. And this is why they become such a dear organization to me, and somebody that my whole family cares very much about, making sure that we're able to continue to help. We've talked a lot about the places like Haiti and Guatemala and El Salvador. The reason we talk about them is because there's no one that you turn on the mainstream media, they're not talking about this. They're forgotten to the rest of the world, but they're not forgotten to Jesus. They're not forgotten to the people that live there. And we can be literally the hands and feet of Jesus, bringing them this food, bringing them this clean water in a way that truly blesses them. And I would like to think that as we get deeper into spring and, you know, the resurrection of Jesus and the celebration of it is behind us, I would love to think that we still live in the light of that, that the power that raised him from the dead is the power that lives within us and is the power that exists so that we can make a difference. Again, this is why we're here. 855-907-4673, 855-907-4673. You can also go to thatkevinshow.com and click the banner at the top of the page. But when you give your gift, because of technology, you supply your information, the gift is processed, and literally within 24 to 48 hours, a child begins to eat because you gave today. Would you make that difference in that child's life right now? $75 will take care of one child. $150 would take care of two. $300 would care for four. And here's the thing. That doesn't even make sense. That's so silly, stupid good. We should be like running to the phone going, hey, I can't wait to do this. So would you do it? 855-907-4673. 855-907-4673. Or go to thatkevinshow.com.
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9: With SRN News, I'm Ron Taylor. Iran's Revolutionary Guard Navy has warned of a heavy assault on one of the U.S. bases in the region if Iranian oil tankers or commercial vessels are attacked. Iranian State TV reporting the warning a day after the U.S. struck two Iranian oil tankers. Meanwhile, Bahrain says it has arrested dozens linked to Iran's Revolutionary Guard. The Persian Gulf country hosts the U.S. Navy regional headquarters. Britain is deploying a warship to the Middle East to protect commercial ships in the Strait of Hormuz once hostilities end. Diplomacy continues as several countries call for a sustainable agreement to end the war. More than a dozen earthquakes shook Brawley, California late last night, including a 4.4 magnitude quake that was felt across Southern California's inland area. The quakes come a day after a series of quakes rocked the area near the Redlands. This is SRN News.
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0: 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It's That Kevin Show.
1: All right, welcome back. It's That Kevin Show. Very glad to have you with us. We still have a big second hour straight ahead. And I want to say thank you to those of you that have done your part and been so generous in helping us get these children fed and given clean drinking water for the coming year. I'm touched by the outpouring of support and everything that you've done, the way you continue to do this. We passed our goal of 720 children, and we are now headed towards the goal of 1,000 children that we would like to help for the year. And every one of these kids is in need, desperate need of clean drinking water and two meals a day, all of which can be delivered for one child. It can all be delivered for the cost of $75. $75 gives a child 730 meals for the coming year and all the clean drinking water that they can handle. $75 does that. And I want to say thank you to those of you that have been so generous, because it has just shown through in ways that I don't think anybody expected. And when we're talking about, the number of kids that we've helped, and I just want to do the math real quick here. We're talking about having helped 783 kids thus far, and that's just so encouraging, so unbelievable, and so wonderful to be able to look back and say, hey, 784 kids have been helped because people were generous. People listened to the Holy Spirit talking to their heart and saying, hey, we want to make a difference. That means there's 216 kids left that we could still help. And we have until the end of this month. So I there's no reason why we can't do this. $75 will help feed one of them two meals per day for the coming year, 730 meals, and give them all the clean drinking water they can handle. And the clean drinking water is more important than the food in most regards. And then to add to that, not just one meal like a lot of feeding programs do, but to actually do two meals a day, and to give them the carbohydrates and the proteins and the vitamins that they need. Those are the three most important things their body needs. If you've been severely malnourished and starving, your body needs building blocks. And simple carbohydrates and simple proteins start building the cells. And then you add vitamins to that and you get kind of an immune build up as well. And now you're talking about a kid that can actually grow. And when they can grow, they can go to school. And when they can go to school, they can learn. And when they learn, they can achieve more than the parents before them. And many of them return back to the places where they grew up to help make the world a better place for them. It is a wonderful program. My wife and I have been part of Food for the Poor for years. And I'm just asking you, take the plunge. Get involved. Give your heart away. Love on a kid. You may never know their name. They may never know yours. But 730 meals later and a whole year's worth of drinking water is going to make a huge difference for them. So just do that. Here's how you do it. 855-907-4673. 855-907-4673. Or you can go to That Kevin Show.
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9: With SRN News, I'm Ron Taylor. At a news conference, Dr. Michael Wadman, chair of emergency service at the University of Nebraska Medical Center, says a group of Americans coming from the hantavirus-stricken ship are headed to their special unit in Omaha.
15: We have protocols in the quarantine unit that provide for safe care of these persons, including just all the activities of daily living so that they can have a comfortable stay, but also have it in an area that's protected and limits the spread of pathogen.
9: President Trump's Religious Liberty Commission is preparing to make recommendations after more than a year of hearings.
16: Commissioners have spoken about their priorities, which largely reflect the conservative, evangelical, and Catholic membership. One idea is to increase avenues for religious expression in public schools and other public settings. Another is making public money more available to religious organizations, and there is a push to allow for religious-based exemptions from some regulations and classroom lessons. Bob Hagner reporting.
9: The U.S. is still waiting for a response from Iran for a proposal to end the Middle East conflict. President Trump said Friday he expects a response as soon as his framework for peace talks is reviewed. The shaky ceasefire between the two countries appeared to be holding even as the U.S. military continues to enforce a naval blockade of the Strait of Hormuz. The National Retail Federation projecting record spending this Mother's Day. From flowers to spa days to reservations at mom's favorite restaurant, Americans are expected to spend some $38 billion this holiday for mom. About 84% of Americans plan on celebrating by spending roughly $285 each for gifts for mom, which include things like jewelry and even electronics. At least 75% of shoppers say they're going to grab flowers for Mother's Day this year. This is SRN News. Some countries are conducting a war on churches.
17: According to a new report from Global Christian Relief, the government of Rwanda is shutting down churches at a greater rate than any other nation on earth. About 7,700 of them have been closed over the past 2 years as the Rwandan government seeks greater restrictions on freedom of religion. Number two on the GCR list is Mozambique, where Muslim radicals are launching hundreds of attacks on churches each year. Michael Harrington reporting.
9: The Public Religion Research Institute has released a new snapshot of America's LGBT population. It finds that people who identify as lesbian, gay, bisexual, or transgender make up about 10% of the U.S. population. That's the highest percentage ever recorded in this country since the question first asked. Of that group, young adults aged 18 to 29 are most likely to identify. LGBT Americans are far more likely to vote Democrat and describe themselves as politically liberal. This is SRN News. Google has reached a $50 million settlement in a class action lawsuit.
18: The settlement includes a commitment to equity measures but does not admit liability. Plaintiffs April Curley, Ronica Lewis, Raina Reed, and Desiree Mayon were joined by other former workers from New York and California. The lawsuit claimed Google shunted black employees into lower-level positions, hazed interviewees, and that hiring managers deemed black candidates not googly enough, a dog whistle for racial discrimination. In a statement, attorney Ben Crump says the case is about accountability and that the settlement sends a clear message across Silicon Valley and beyond that companies must ensure fair treatment of black employees at every level. I'm Jennifer King.
9: Federal aviation officials investigating after a passenger jet struck and killed a pedestrian on the one runway at Denver International Airport. Officials say it happened late Friday night when the Frontier flight struck a person walking on the runway. You'll find more details at srnnews.com. I'm Ron Taylor.
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0: 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And now, from the Connors and Sullivan Broadcast Studios, the man who is not what he wants to be, but is way grateful that he's not who he used to be, here,
1: 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It is the Thursday That Kevin Show, thatkevinshow.com for all things related. So grateful to have you with us. And, you know, every month I'm getting these reports of new radio stations adding us and putting us in more favorable time slots. And I just, friends, every time I get something good that comes across my desk, I'm so thankful. I'm so grateful that there are people that are wanting to literally take control of their thinking, think more clearly, act more decisively, impact the world more deeply. It's a mission that we're on, and I just feel like that when I see the partnership that so many radio stations, and I cannot say thank you enough to all of them that carry us, you know that we replaced a show on this network that was pretty well loved, and yet we have grown the radio affiliation far beyond where it was, and we continue to do things. And those of you that are hearing me in former Charlie Kirk time slots, you know, there were two shows that Salem Network lost. We lost Charlie, and we lost Eric Metaxas, and they hired me to replace Eric, but a lot of stations have put me on in the Charlie slots, and I'm grateful. I'm just grateful, and I just want to say thank you. And every day I wake up and I actually pray for you. I pray for this audience. I pray for those of you that are tuning in and trying to figure out what's going on in the world and how we can make sense of it and how we can apply at least a Judeo-Christian biblical worldview to it. And for those of you that do, I pray for you on a daily basis that the Lord would take our time together, make it fruitful in your life, and help you to be able to go out and be a stronger and better person because of it. And I just think that it's a wonderful thing that we get to do on a daily basis. So thank you for letting me in. I wish that common sense ruled the universe. I'm reminded often that it doesn't. And I think that the city of Ann Arbor, Michigan is reminding me today that it doesn't. The people there, and it's all, Ann Arbor is a city that's run by all one party. It's just one party that runs it. But they're raising eyebrows and they're being criticized for doing something that I don't understand why they would do. They have decided to remove all of their anti-crime watch signs across the city of Ann Arbor. So you probably have some in the city that you live in, but you know, there'll be signs and they'll range from, you know, crime watch, you know, we will report if we see a crime in action, or, and all the way up to, you know, if you choose to use a firearm, we choose the right to respond with deadly force. There's all kinds of signs that cities put up. And I think it's kind of brilliant because whether they can enforce it or not, at least they're making the people that would be tempted to behave badly to think about it a little bit. You know, it's one thing to say, I'm going to go rob a bank. I'm going to go do this. I'm going to go do that. It's another thing to, when you're preparing for it, when you see a sign that says these premises videotaped and we will report all crimes. Well, now you've just interrupted the thinking process of the evildoer, and you're causing them to, you know, they're going to take their chances at beating the enforcement or whatever. But at least what you're doing is you're causing, you know, kind of like those bumps that are in parking lots, speed bumps. That's what in essence these signs do. They just cause the bad people to think, maybe I shouldn't do that. So here's where I'm a little tripped up. The Michigan city of Ann Arbor announced Tuesday at the direction of the city council, that it completed a citywide removal of more than 600 neighborhood anti-crime signs. In a statement, the city explained that removing the signs aligns with the city's environment, with its commitment to inclusive, evidence-based public safety. Hold on a second. You're saying we're not going to watch crime. We're not going to report crime. We're not going to warn people that crime will be reported. And that demonstrates a commitment to being inclusive? Who are you excluding by saying you're going to report crime? I'm dying to hear the explanation for this. Who are you being exclusive to by having the signs up? Because it doesn't seem to me that you're being exclusive to anybody except maybe people that would commit crime. So how does it make you more, you want criminals to actively commit crime in your community? And I don't understand how they say removing the signs is contributing to evidence-based public safety. Neighborhood watch programs by nature are evidence-based. By nature, you say something when you see something. There was a person that broke into that house. We watched him jimmy the lock on the door and go in. You're an eyewitness to the crime. You are actually some of the public evidence that could be used in the case to prosecute the crime. Now get this. This is the scary part. And for those of you that live in Ann Arbor, I'm so sorry. The decision to remove the signs was made in a unanimous 10-0 city council vote. The city said the move is fostering trust, belonging, and welcoming neighborhoods for all residents and visitors. Friends, there is no reason for a neighborhood to be unwelcoming if they have a neighborhood crime watch sign up. In fact, I think because you have neighborhood crime watch signs up, you can have a few more street parties. You can have a little more fun because you feel safe. You feel like there's an understanding that crime will be held accountable. This simply doesn't make any sense at all. Ann Arbor Mayor Christopher Taylor, a Democrat, further explained the decision in an official video released by the city and set to music. Well, as long as they set it to music, that must solve all the problems. Taylor said that, frankly, neighborhood watch signs are expressions of exclusion. How, Mayor Taylor, is that even true? This is nonsense. This is crazy talk. The resolution to remove the signs passed the city council read that neighborhood watch programs were often rooted in assumptions about who did and did not belong in a neighborhood. Yeah, criminals don't belong in my neighborhood. He went on to say that it reinforces race-based hypervigilance. Stop it. Some of the neighborhoods that you took those neighborhood watch signs down from were the same race of the people that are committing the crime. Stop it. Reinforcing race-based vigilance. Neighborhood watch signs don't accuse people, friends. They're just telling people that if you're going to do something bad, that you will be reported. Promoting race-based hypervigilance. Black people seeing a black person do a crime, somehow that's race-based. Stop it. Kevin McCullough coming right back.
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0: be with us. It's That Kevin Show, thatkevinshow.com. And you know that on a weekly basis, I love to check in with the Independent Women's Forum and all of their ambassadors and spokespeople and strategists, because they're always at work on something that's impacting the lives of not just women, but really common sense Americans across the board. And Soren Aldaco has been with us before. She's an ambassador for IWF. She's also a detransitioner and someone that is also very much following and studying and researching the area of social media and digital addiction and digital disembodiment and some things that you've probably never even heard of. Soren, it's great to have you. Thank you for being back with us.
1: Thanks for having me, Kevin.
0: For people that, because we're on a lot of new places that we weren't on the last time you were with us, I want to tell a little bit of your story before we get into some of the news headlines of the day, because I regularly talk about the people that are going through detransition, and I actually believe that that number is going to skyrocket compared to people going the other direction, if it has not already begun to do so, because as we gain more truth about the transition process, we are learning that more and more people were encouraged to take steps towards something that really doesn't help solve the problems that they were suffering from, and in fact just made a lot of practitioners pretty wealthy, kind of at the fake explanation that this would solve problems. But what was it for you? Take us back to where you began to question your own body and your own sex.
1: I think you have a great point with the idea that for a lot of people, myself being one, the whole transition thing wasn't ever addressing the root causes. Because for me, my dysfunction started pretty early on. My mom was a single mom. Dad didn't want to be in the picture. And that made childhood a little bit rough. By the time I was 7 or 8, I was spending a lot of time online while she worked to keep a roof over my head, to put food on the table. And it was at that time that I got into some art communities where I found belonging. I was able to express myself creatively from the confines of my house. And I was ultimately, unfortunately, groomed on the internet. Hmm. And that, I think, introduced a lot of shame into my concept of self. I just felt really bad about my body, especially entering puberty. And so when I was presented with this idea that feeling bad about your body could have some larger meaning, could let you essentially have a rebirth of sorts, a new name, a new appearance, that really resonated with me. And I took that on as a role play identity of sorts at first, right? Alongside that creative background, but it became more serious over time.
0: When did you first begin to explain to your mom, or to who did you confide in first? I mean, a lot of school systems during the Biden era were actually kind of preventing parents from knowing if their kids were expressing a desire to transition. But what was the kind of process for you?
1: I think what's unique about my case is I actually didn't tell my mom. So growing into that identity, right, at age 11, 12, 13, I was mostly doing it online or with friends at school. Some teachers would call me by a certain name, but they weren't really in on the gender side of stuff. And that was true until I was 15. I actually met my biological father for the first time, and I went inpatient shortly after to a psychiatric hospital. And it was while I was in that hospital that a nurse practitioner, or actually he wasn't a nurse practitioner, he was a psychiatrist. He placed pressure on me to tell him what was going on. And what was going on was that I identified as trans, right? He wanted to know why I had short hair, why my name was different on the door than it was on the records. And he ended up calling my mom and telling her without my permission, which I think is interesting because she needed to know what was going on with me, right? She needed to know that I identified this way, because it can be so dangerous for parents to be completely out of the loop, especially when it's hidden. And at the same time, the way he framed it, that my problems were because I was trans and not that this was a manifestation of some larger family dysfunction, that's where I think things really got away.
0: That's kind of not unusual to people that I've spoken with that have gone through transitioning and are detransitioning now, is that there are medical professionals that draw the wrong conclusion about this. In fact, they kind of sell it to the young person involved that this will solve problems that they've struggled with. It obviously didn't do anything for you.
1: Yeah, it just kind of stuck my confusion into a corner. It made it a lot more grounded. It made it a lot more real. And that's really dangerous when it's not an interpretation that's grounded in reality.

0: reality. I know that's true for a lot of different psychiatric diagnoses as well. And that's something we can talk about a little later, maybe. But this idea that a practitioner can be God and tell you exactly who you're meant to be when it's really subjective, that's definitely present here in the transgender.
1: Well, there are municipalities and states that are wanting to do this on younger and younger kids. And I find it to be heinous because there's so much of the body that hasn't developed. There's so much of the brain that hasn't developed. There's so much of the person that hasn't developed. And I think that's what the current detransition movement is really doing a great job of speaking out about, because some of you have ended up making choices that you can't take back. I don't remember to what degree you told us the last time, or maybe you didn't, about your physical attributes and changes, but I know that there are people that have had perfectly healthy bodies absolutely mutilated under a surgeon's knife for no real benefit or reason, and they did so as minors before they even really knew who they were going to end up being.
0: That's right, Kevin. I have some friends who were as young as 12 and 13 when they were getting these surgeries, and mine was at 19, so barely an adult, right? A month after my 19th birthday, but I did undergo the hormones as a minor, and the idea that those could be provided to me during such a turbulent mental time, right? We already covered that. But while my body was still developing, I'm thinking now, I was still in puberty. That doesn't end for women or for men at that age.
1: Well, for women can still be developing fully into their mid-20s. So it's like, God created this, like, ideal body for the multiplication of human being and life. Talk to me about how old you were when you decided that you didn't want it anymore, and you said, I want to detransition. What was the process where the light began to dawn?
0: So to recap briefly, 11 when I took on the identity, 17 when I took the hormones, 19 when I had the surgery. About 6 months after I had the surgery, in December 2021, January 2022, I decided to go off the hormones because I was experiencing all sorts of complications. I was needing to go see a gynecologist who was trying to sell me on a hysterectomy. And I thought, okay, maybe the fact that I'm on over 10 different medications, that I'm not really feeling any better about myself, maybe that's because transition was never the solution to begin with. And so I went off of the hormones, and the rest is history.
1: So once the chemical changes occurred by not having the hormones present, you kind of were like, what am I doing? This doesn't make any sense.
0: It's huge. And as you mentioned, I mean, our bodies are created by God to reproduce, and whether or not we are able to do that, or we end up wanting to do that, or we can, I think that is a truth that our body is developed on those premises. And so when you can't reproduce, all sorts of other issues come along with it. And so when you force yourself to subdue those parts of your body, to suppress your endocrine system and your reproductive system, it's not limited. The consequences are not limited to just those systems. They're everywhere. They're systemic.
1: I wonder to what degree, because we're still so new in this practice of this, particularly on underage people. I just wonder if we're going to really regret exposure to some of those hormones and other things in ways that were unnatural. I hope that we don't. I hope that there's not cancers and other problems that come about from it, but it so concerns me. And if this is too intimate, you don't have to answer, but I'm just curious, are you able to have children? Is that a goal? Is that something you would like to accomplish someday?
0: I would like to have kids one day. I don't know where my fertility stands. I was married on the first of this year, so my husband and I would like to have children. It's just kind of up in the air right now.
1: Well, we will be praying for you along those lines, because I do think that the scope of life and kind of for women, it's very different than men. And I think in many ways, it's much more rewarding. It is a lot more work, I will guarantee you that. But I do think that motherhood is one of those gifts that God gives us. It's not easy. It is at times very difficult, but I do think there's a lot of joy that is sown into that process. You also happen to be a bit of an expert on social media and its connection to this. And as we are moving into the AI era, You have some very strong thoughts about how AI is impacting the classroom at the higher education level, and also its impact on this issue as a whole. And when we come back from this next break, I want to delve into some of that aspects of this, because I don't know that we've ever discussed any connection between technology and the transition or the detransition movements. And I'm very, very intrigued on a personal level as to how we can help advance some truth in that arena so that maybe we help people even just hearing about you and your story. Friends, if you'd like to know more about Soren, she can be contacted through the Independent Women's Forum website. Her story is there. There's a lot of great, great resources that Independent Women's Forum makes available for people on this. You can just check it out at IWF.org. Coming right back, it's Kevin McCullough from Times Square. Don't go anywhere.
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3: With SRN News, I'm Ron Taylor. The British military says a bulk carrier caught fire after being hit by an unknown projectile off the coast of Qatar. The United Kingdom Maritime Trade Operations Center says the attack Sunday caused a small fire on the ship, which was extinguished. The attack happened about 26 nautical miles northeast of Qatar's capital, Doha. The UK MTO says there was no report of casualties. It says it's the latest attack on vessels in the Persian Gulf since a shaky ceasefire stopped fighting between the United States and Iran. A hantavirus-stricken cruise ship with more than 140 people on board has arrived at Tenerife's Spain's Canary Islands off the coast of West Africa. The passengers and some of the crew were to disembark on the island under strict safety precautions. Authorities have said those who will disembark will have no contact with the local population. The WHO, Spanish authorities, and cruise company Oceanwide said no one on board is HIV positive. This is SR.
4: Hello, I'm Jerry Stewart, and this is One Moment in America. We've all heard the famous words of Patriot Patrick Henry, "Give me liberty or give me death." But is there something else he said that day you may not know? I'll tell you that story after this important message.
5: Hello, Jerry Stewart here with the latest on Liberty Village. First, the big party coming July the 4th as we celebrate America's 250th. 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
4: On March the 23rd, 1775, Patrick Henry gave a powerful speech in which he insisted that America must seek freedom. But how did Patrick Henry believe that they could ever win? Listen to his own words. He said, "There is a just God who presides over the destinies of nations and who will raise up friends to fight our battles for us." Patrick Henry believed that they could only win their liberty if God helped, and he did. Is it too late for God to help us today? Not if we ask. I'm Jerry Stewart, and that was One Moment in America.

0: is from New York. That Kevin. Kevin McCullough.
1: Welcome back. It is That Kevin Show. Grateful to have you with us. We are always thankful for people that are willing to be vulnerable and transparent and tell their story and do so with the idea of trying to help other people. And all of the people that I have talked with from the ambassadorships of the Independent Women's Forum, particularly on the issue of transitioning and detransitioning, have been willing to really open up and tell us what their story consisted of. And I think that we've helped a lot of people because of that. Soren Aldaco is one of those, and she rejoins us. Soren, you talked about how internet chat rooms kind of played a role in your own kind of going down the transitioning path. But I have to think that with the adoption of AI and the way just digital technology and information has changed, generally speaking, even since the time that you were a kid, that's only kind of had gasoline poured on it in terms of the steroidal effect of technology influencing some of this. What are your concerns with where we are technologically speaking and how it does relate to the transition issue?
2: So I think there's two key points here. The first being that the algorithms underlying social media, we've known for a long time, are a sort of AI. They're a sort of artificial intelligence. The AI we're talking about today is generative. So it takes what has already been known to be somewhat harmful, to be somewhat manipulative, right? I think somewhat's a generous word, and it amplifies it tenfold. And when our young people are supposed to be developing in our bodies, right? We just talked about the fact that our bodies are developing rapidly during puberty, that development is key to our health long term. When we interfere with that, and whether that is through physically manipulating someone or disrupting the mental, for lack of a better word, consolidation, right? Like this right. integration of the mind with those changes in the body, that has disastrous consequences too. I felt that when I was going through puberty myself and I was online chronically, and young people today who are blurring the line between fantasy and reality through generative AI use, it gets to be quite worrying. That's true.
1: So how does this impact, you know, what are we seeing in terms of higher education, how this is impacting classrooms, how this is impacting school discussions that sometimes are still taking place outside of the parents' purview? Even though the president issued the executive order and has tried to make some headway on this, there are school districts that are still like thumbing their nose at the general public, saying, no, we're still going to do this. We're still going to hide this from the parents and kind of side with the kids, which, come on, I don't think kids actually know what they want, you know, at 10, 11, 12, 13, 14 years of age. I'm not even sure that they do in their mid-20s, but I certainly don't think they do at that stage of life. So how is technology impacting that?
2: Well, young people have this ability to think critically to some degree, right? Like they're becoming adult, like in a lot of processes, but what they lack is life experience, right? And this ability to stay emotionally regulated. A lot of these social media platforms in particular take advantage of our social instincts to keep us in a stage of fight or flight, to keep us in what I like to call the cycle of laugh, cry, seethe, repeat. And when you add generative AI into the mix, when you add this,
1: and for what it's worth, none of the apps don't have AI. Like they've all,
2: none of them do.
1: They've all got their own AI version. So, I have to think that it's capturing all your search terms. Every time you like something, every time you leave a comment, I'm thinking that the AI is continually relearning itself about who you are.
2: Yeah, it is. And we actually discovered recently that Google was doing a form of this through the CAPTCHAs. So when we would solve those little problems to prove that we're a human being and not a robot when logging into, say, our bank, right? Those were being used to train AI models.
1: All they learned from me is that I can't identify a motorcycle, but that's...
2: But now an AI can, which is worrying. But I think in the classroom, and I can only speak to the college level experience. I'm a graduate teaching assistant at my university, and I don't speak on behalf of my university, but I feel like a lot of students aren't engaging deeply with the material, and whether that's because they're using generative AI, and we have caught some of those, right? Individuals who are cheating. They're also potentially witnessing this kind of this not osmosis, but them using AI in one area of life could be affecting their functioning in other areas when they're no longer using AI. It's like brain fog almost.
1: Losing the ability to discern, decipher,
2: to critically think, to dig deeper, because AI is doing a lot of that thinking for them. So when we're giving them an essay and we're saying, hey, like, connect the dots between this character and this character, how are they relating to one another? Because I help teach human development courses. Wow. People are using their human intuition, right? They see relationships in everyday life, but that critical thinking, that analysis that college is really designed to teach young people, that's what I'm personally missing.
1: Thoughtful humans can disregard AI because it's increasingly having impact on the culture, and we want to continue to speak to the culture and lean into the culture and influence it. So what's the solution?
2: There's a lot more people who could talk about this more eloquently than I, but in my experience, I'm thinking teaching young people how to use it responsibly is probably our first course of action. I know that in my classes with my students, encouraging them to use it in a manner that's self-quizzing, for example, so where they're using it to ask them questions. So not to provide them answers, but to look at what they already have, what they're already thinking, and make that even better by saying, hey, you've made point A and point B. What's the bridge between those two points? I'm missing that.
1: That's
2: similar to the feedback we might get them.
1: Yeah, no, that's a good idea. All right, Soren Aldaco. Next week is, by the way, friends, the Independent Women Forum's summit, annual summit, and I'm going to be broadcasting from the summit the day of it, and Soren will be with us that day too. But thank you for coming in and being with us.
2: Yeah, thanks for having me.
1: You got it. Kevin McCullough coming right back from New York. Don't go away.
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1: All right, welcome. It is Thursday. That Kevin Show, thatkevinshow.com for all things related. And you know that we take time out of almost every show to talk about something practical. But on Thursdays, I love it because we get to set aside the newspaper for just a second and say, hey, how can we be a better parent or grandparent this week? One little principle, attribute, area of interest that we can focus on. And Shelley Goldberg helps us with that every week. She's the former parenting reporter for New York One. And if you're joining us from anywhere else in the country, that is not a TV station that you can get anywhere except in New York City. Shelley, you're around these parts, you're famous. Everybody says, oh, Shelley Goldberg. Yeah, I know her. New York One. But I'm appreciative that you come on and that you help us with these things. And I love today's topic. What are we going to talk about?
2: Kevin, we're going to talk about how do you encourage a love of reading with your kids. And the reason that reading and the love of reading is so important, yes, it teaches us about life. It teaches us about ourselves, for sure. But if your kids feel connected to reading, that warm embrace literally will get them through the toughest times in their life. You know, when life is difficult, when there's a setback, when they're lonely, if they can curl up with a book, that can be a major change, a major comfort. So we want to really develop kids who love to read. And I'm hoping that over Christmas and over the New Year's, Kevin, hopefully there was a lot of reading in your house. Maybe you read A Christmas Carol or the poem Twas the Night Before Christmas. Maybe your kids got books as gifts, gave books as gifts. But we're moving into 2026, and I'm going to give you some great tips on how you can really encourage that with your kids.
1: All right.
2: Number one, you want to create a space, a reading space. Mom and Dad, it doesn't have to be a special room. It can be tents. It can be a fort. You want some cushions. You want a little corner. Maybe you put up a plaque that says Jonathan's Reading Room. But give them a space. It's great if the books are accessible, you know, to their height. But again, even if you're doing it with a comforter or a blanket, it's going to be wonderful. Two, go to the library. Often, mom and dad, that's once a week if you can, but a lot, not once a year. There's great things going on in the library. There's story time. There's book clubs. There's the librarian who can recommend books. So many things happening. So put it on your radar and incorporate it into your life. Bookstores also, if you can afford it and spend the money, go to the bookstores on a Saturday and just sprawl out on the floor and let your kids go through the books, and maybe you leave the bookstore with one new book. Three, connect what your kids are reading to the real world. So if they're reading about farm animals, go visit a farm, mom and dad. They love firefighters, go to the local fire department. But try to connect it to things that you see that they're interested in. Be a great role model. Kevin, I know that you are. I have no question. And you want to have books in every room. So that means cookbooks in the kitchen. It just, the books are not just on the bookshelf. There's magazines, there's books. I mean, yes, they're organized. You know, they're not just all over the floor, but have books everywhere. You want to talk about what you're reading. So maybe, Kevin, at dinner, you say to Jonathan, do you know what I found out today? Do you know what I found fascinating in this book I was reading or in this article I was reading? You talk about what you're reading and how it's impacted your life and how it's made you think about something in a whole new way. Six, encourage relatives and friends to give your kids books as gifts for their birthday, for the holidays, but let them know that would be a good thing, along with, you know, toys they might want to give, but certainly you welcome books for your kids. Seven, read books in crazy places, Kevin, or unusual places, or in an unusual way. That means a flashlight under the covers. It means maybe a picnic. You're out on the picnic blanket. Dress up as a character from the book. Have your kids act out the story or read to grandma on FaceTime. But try and do it in an interesting and a novel way. Eight, let your kids choose. Kevin, you might want to encourage your kids to read the books that you loved as a child, and that's wonderful. But if you see that your kids love humorous books or books about space, go there. Let them move in the direction that's interesting to them. 9, read aloud together. Even if your child is a great reader, it's the connection, it's the closeness, it's sitting next to you and feeling safe and warm. So if your child is a great reader, you read one line of the book, they read the next, or they read one page, you read the next. Those are memories you make forever, and that connection is really building a child that's going to love, love, love reading. 10, if you can, subscribe to age-appropriate magazines. There's nothing more exciting for a child than to get mail that's addressed to them, right? Right? Very powerful stuff, all right? 11, think outside the box. Maybe your child enjoys reading the nutritional labels on the milk carton, or maybe what they love to read are the instructions, you know, the game instructions. But you might have a quirky kid that loves reading things that, you know, more than, or in addition to a book, encourage it. Encourage storytelling. So Kevin, sit around the table and you might say, tonight's my time, my turn. Once upon a time, and then Kevin begin telling a short story. And then the next night, it's your daughter's responsibility or her turn to come up with a story. But encourage storytelling around the table, because that really is part of the foundation that builds readers. Travel with books. Don't always rely on the tablet or the phone. Travel with books wherever you go. Dentist's office, doctor's office. You're going to another city. Make sure you have books. And in the end, Kevin, raising lifelong readers, so much of it is about the connection your child is making to the person they're reading with.
1: Hmm.
2: By the way, with young children, you know, if you have toddlers, they're going to ask you to reread their favorite book at least 1,000 times. Do it. Because young children love that. They love the repetition. Kevin, your thoughts?
1: And sometimes just change up some of the story just to see if they're paying attention. I'm kidding. No, we're short on time, but great stuff. And I'm very blessed because my kids, depending on the interest, they do have a love of reading, especially my daughter. She's almost insatiable. And she and her mom did have many of those moments where they would sit and read together and sometimes even still do. So it's kind of fun to watch that all take place. Shelley Goldberg, always appreciate you. Thank you so much.
2: Thank you, Kevin.
1: Kevin McCullough coming back from Times Square. It's That Kevin Show. Don't go away.
0: Stick around for more of That Kevin next.
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4: With SRN News, I'm Ron Taylor. The British military says a bulk carrier caught fire after being hit by an unknown projectile just off the coast of Qatar. The United Kingdom Maritime Trade Operations Center says the attack Sunday caused a small fire on the ship, which was extinguished. The attack happened about 26 nautical miles northeast of Qatar's capital, Doha. The UK MTO says there were no reported casualties. It's the latest attack on vessels in the Persian Gulf since a shaky ceasefire stopped fighting between the United States and Iran. A hantavirus-stricken cruise ship with more than 140 people on board has arrived at Tenerife in Spain's Canary Islands off the coast of West Africa. The passengers and some of the crew are to disembark on the island under strict safety precautions. Authorities have said those who will disembark will have no contact with the local population in the area. This is SRN News.
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0: 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It's that Kevin Show.
1: Kevin McCullough, glad to have you with us. Welcome back. It's always I'm always grateful to have you with us. And we get to do some fun things here, like dispel some of the rumors about President Trump.
5: Are you expecting to name another Supreme Court justice? The speculation is that Justice Alito will step down this summer.
6: Well, in many ways, I have to tell you, while it's an honor, I think he is one of the great justices of all time. So, you know, it'd be nice to say now I have somebody for 40 years. Justice Alito is an unbelievable justice and a brilliant justice. And he gets the country. He does what's right for the country. It's the law, and he goes by it as much as anybody. But he gets to the point that's good for our country. So, you know, when you tell me that, one way you should be, oh, I'm thrilled. But he's so good.
5: But, I mean, if there is a vacancy, do you have a short list of people that you would
6: I
5: name?
6: Do. Yeah,
5: you do.
6: I do.
5: Do you expect that we will see change by year end?
6: You mean on the Supreme Court?
5: Yes.
6: I don't know. I think Justice Alito is in very good physical health, because you mentioned his name.
5: Well, what about Clarence Thomas? I'm just thinking about the oldest Republicans.
6: Look, you know, there's a theory. You reach a certain age and you give up your seat to if you have the president. Well, look what happens to Justice Ginsburg. She was not exactly a young woman. The election was taken. They had a Democrat who could have appointed a liberal justice. And the liberals do stick together. There's one thing about those justices. They stick together like glue, not like the Republicans. But she decided that she was going to live forever. And about 2 minutes after the election, she went out. And I got to appoint somebody. So, you know, you make the case that at a certain time, you give it up so that you can have a justice. You know, the average is like 40 years. It's a long time. So that your ideology, your policies, your everything would be of the kind that we like. But it's probably not easy to give up for people, you know? They reach.
1: I like the fact that this guy just speaks in just normal, everyday language. And he's exactly right. There's a lot of preening and posturing and positioning. I'm going to make this prediction. I don't think Justice Alito is going to give up his seat. He seems to be still kind of on the young side. Certainly very capable. Certainly seems to be in good physical health. And I think the same is true of Clarence Thomas. They've both been there since, I guess Alito was under George W. Bush. Thomas has been there since Reagan. And I just think that we're talking about, or George H.W. Bush, that era at least. And I just think you're talking about two really, really strong constitutionally minded people. But yeah, Maria, trust me, he's got a short list of folks. One last legal note for the president tonight. The federal appeals court that would have been in line in the Second Circuit to take up Donald Trump's request to rehear the appeal of his $83 million judgment in the defamation case brought against E. Jean Carroll.
7: Hey, it's Logan Seculo. Listen to this. Citigroup analysts are sounding the alarm. Silver could surge to $150 an ounce as it pushes past recent records. Meanwhile, gold is breaking through over $5,000 per ounce and holding near historic highs. 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
8: 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From firearms and personal security to defense of the Second Amendment, BearingArms.com is the clearinghouse for guns, ammo, and the Second Amendment.
4: With SRN News, I'm Ron Taylor. The British military says an unknown projectile hit a British ship, setting it ablaze off the coast of Qatar.
9: The United Kingdom Maritime Trade Operations Center says Sunday's attack caused a small fire on the bulk carrier. That fire is now extinguished. British maritime officials also say the incident took place about 26 miles northeast of Qatar's capital, Doha. In addition, UK officials say there are no reported casualties.
4: That's correspondent Andrew Stewart reporting. This marks the latest attack on vessels in the Persian Gulf since a shaky ceasefire stopped fighting between the U.S. and Iran. A Frontier plane hits and kills a person on the runway during takeoff at the Denver airport.
10: A Frontier plane hits and kills someone who should not have been on the runway at Denver airport, causing an engine fire and smoke on the plane, forcing an evacuation, according to authorities and this ATC.com audio with the pilot telling air traffic control.
11: We just hit somebody. We have an engine fire.
10: And
11: there was an individual walking across the runway.
10: This all happening Friday night. Transportation Secretary Sean Duffy says a trespasser breached Denver airport security by scaling a perimeter fence and running out onto that runway. Frontier says the 224 passengers and 7 crew had to evacuate using the plane's inflatable slides. I'm Julie Walker.
4: A hantavirus-stricken cruise ship with more than 140 people on board has arrived at Tenerife in Spain's Canary Islands off the coast of West Africa. The passengers and some of the crew are to disembark on the island under strict safety precautions. Authorities have said those who will disembark will have no contact with the local population. The WHO, Spanish authorities, and cruise company Oceanwide have said that no one is currently showing symptoms. This is SRN News. What music is playing on your local Christian radio station?
12: The Pew Research Center has been asking, and it reports that contemporary Christian is the genre favored by the vast majority of America's religious broadcasters. Worship music and gospel tunes will also be heard. And like their secular counterparts, most Christian radio stations spend most of their airtime playing the most popular artists and songs. The Pew study indicates that 87% of the songs heard are by the top 10% of popular artists. Michael Harrington reporting.
4: Despite some of the worst persecution in the world, the underground church in Iran is growing by leaps and bounds. A new report from International Christian Concern reveals there are more believers in Iran now than there were before the 1979 Islamic Revolution, which brought with it an unprecedented wave of persecution. ICC says some estimates point to 1 million or more Iranian converts to Christianity. Those come from all sectors of society. This is SRN News. The UK has committed over $1 billion annually to the EU's Ukraine debt pool, raising concerns about neglecting homeland defense funding.
13: Prime Minister Keir Starmer faces mounting criticism over the UK's deteriorating naval capabilities, underscored by technical failures, sidelining key ships, and leaving only 5 frigates in service. Critics question his decision to commit substantial funds to EU-backed Ukraine loans, while domestic defense budgets remain stagnant until 2030.
4: Correspondent Ken Lorman adds that senior military figures warn that Britain's armed forces lack the resources to maintain adequate defense. Data shows a major shift in where Americans are moving and where their money is going. A new analysis of IRS data from 2012 to 2023 finds nearly $2 trillion in income has moved from high-tax blue states to lower-taxed red states. This is SRN News.
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16: 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Oh,

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1: Here in the book of Numbers, and chapter 21 is a story that is used to teach the simplicity of the gospel. I want you to see it in verse 5. And the people spake against God and against Moses. Wherefore have ye brought us up out of Egypt to die in the wilderness? For there is no bread, neither is there any water, and our soul loatheth this light bread. In other words, God was feeding them with manna that came down from heaven, giving them bread they didn't have to work for. Here's about 2 million people that have come out of captivity, out of Egypt, crossed the Red Sea into the wilderness on their way to the promised land. But lo and behold, because of 12 men or 10 men that went into the land to spy it out, came back with an evil report, now the children of Israel have got to wander for 40 years in the wilderness, all because they would not believe God. And so the Lord says, you're going to die in the wilderness. Most of them know they'll never get into the land of promise. Wouldn't that be a heartbreaker? Knowing that they'll never get into the land that flows with milk and honey. Knowing that they're going to live in a desert, walk for 40 years in a desert, and die in a desert. Not much future in that, is there? Not much hope there. Verse 6, and the Lord sent fiery serpents among the people, and they bit the people, and much people of Israel died. Therefore the people came to Moses and said, we have sinned, and we have spoken against the Lord and against thee. Pray unto the Lord that he will take away the serpents from us. And Moses prayed for the people. And the Lord said unto Moses, make thee a fiery serpent. Set it on a pole, and it shall come to pass that every one that is bitten, when he looketh upon it, shall live. And Moses made a serpent of brass, put it upon a pole, and it came to pass that if a serpent had bitten any man, when he beheld the serpent of brass, he lived. And if he didn't, he'd die. So simple. The people murmured and complained. God sent serpents among the people. Snakes. They bit the people. Poisonous snakes. The people were dying. So they cried out to Moses, we've sinned. God says, make a serpent out of brass and put it upon a pole and lift it up. And everybody that looks at that, if they've been bitten, they will live. It didn't matter how big the snake was that bit him. It didn't make any difference how much damage was done by the snake when he bit him. If they were bitten, they would die. It didn't matter if they were old or if they were young. Nothing else mattered. All they had to do was look at the brazen serpent and they would live. They didn't have to look and keep looking. They just had to look. Look at it and they'd live. Isn't that a simple illustration? God uses the simplicity of something like that to teach people about the greatest news in all the world. I want you to take your Bible and look all the way over there to the Gospel of John in chapter 3. Look there in John in chapter 3. When Nicodemus had come to Christ at night, he didn't have all the answers. Christ told him that he had to be born again, and he didn't understand how. So he goes through and explains to him what it means to be born again. He says you have to have a new birth, born of the Spirit. And down there in verse 13, it says, and no man hath ascended up to heaven, but he that came down from heaven, even the Son of Man which is in heaven. And as Moses lifted up the serpent in the wilderness, using an illustration that we just read just a moment ago, as Moses lifted up the serpent in the wilderness, even so must the Son of Man be lifted up. But in the Old Testament, in the book of Numbers, When they lifted up the serpent, what did the people have to do in order to be healed? Just look. There was nothing for them to perform. All they had to do was look, and they'd live. So simple. Christ says, if the Son of Man be lifted up, He said, I'll draw all men unto me. All we have to do is look and live. Look to Christ, and you can live. You see, all of us have been bitten by the serpent, the devil himself. Every one of us are going to die. We've got poison in our system. We've got sin in our bodies. And sin has caused a reaction in our bodies. We don't have clear judgment anymore. We can't think straight. We have the poison of snake in our bodies. And that's why we say the mean, ugly things that we do. We have been bitten. Every person born into this world needs deliverance. We're all going to die. And God says you can live. But this living is not just talking about a little extension of your life here. He's talking about where you can have eternal life, not temporary life, not just another 5 years, not another 10 years, not another 20 years, but eternal life. See what he says there in verse 15? That whosoever believeth in him should not perish, but have eternal life. See, verse 15 goes with verse 14. Look at it again. And as Moses lifted up the serpent in the wilderness, even so must the Son of Man be lifted up, that whosoever believeth in him should not perish. By believing in him, we won't perish. Means we won't go to hell, but have everlasting life. Isn't it simple? So he uses a very simple story in the Old Testament to help explain the gospel to an individual, knowing that if you'll believe this, you will never die. Never die. Never die. I'm not talking about physical death. You'll never die as far as being separated from God. Death means separation. You'll never have spiritual death, where you'll be spiritually separated from God for all eternity in a literal fire-burning hell. Take your Bible and turn to the book of 2 Kings, chapter 5. I want to just give to you five big mistakes, five big blunders that most people make. There's a lot of people that are still making these big mistakes. I want you to follow me from verse 1. Now Naaman, captain of the host of the king of Syria, was a great man with his master, and honorable, because by him the Lord had given deliverance unto Syria. He was also a mighty man in valor, but he was a leper. And the Syrians had gone out by companies and had brought away captive out of the land of Israel a little maid. And she waited on Naaman's wife. And she said unto her mistress, would God my Lord were with the prophet that is in Samaria, for he would recover him of his leprosy. And one went in and told his Lord, saying, thus and thus said the maid that is of the land of Israel. And the king of Syria said, Go, and I will send a letter unto the king of Israel. And he departed and took with him 10 talents of silver, 6,000 pieces of gold, and 10 changes of raiment. And he brought the letter to the king of Israel, saying, now when this letter is come unto thee, behold, I have therewith sent Naaman my servant to thee, that thou mayest recover him of his leprosy. And it came to pass, when the king of Israel had read the letter, that he rent his clothes, and he said, am I God to kill and make alive, that this man doth send unto me to recover a man of his leprosy? Wherefore consider, I pray you, and see how he seeketh a quarrel against me. And it was so, when Elisha the man of God had heard that the king of Israel had rent his clothes, that he sent to the king, saying, wherefore hast thou rent thy clothes? Let him come now to me, and he shall know that there is a prophet in Israel. So Naaman came with his horses and with his chariot, and stood at the door of the house of Elisha. And Elisha sent a messenger unto him, saying, go and wash in Jordan 7 times, and thy flesh shall come again to thee, and thou shalt be clean. But Naaman was wroth, and went away, and said, behold, I thought, he will surely come out to me, and stand and call on the name of the Lord his God, strike his hand over the place, and recover the leper. Are not Abana and Pharpah, rivers of Damascus, better than all the waters of Israel? May I not wash in them and be clean? So he turned and went away in a rage. And his servant came near and spake unto him, and said, My father, if the prophet had bid thee do some great thing, wouldst thou not have done it? How much rather than when he saith to thee, Wash and be clean. Then went he down and dipped himself seven times in Jordan, according to the saying of the man of God. And his flesh came again like unto the flesh of a little child, and he was clean. Tremendous story. Great story. But there were also five big mistakes that were made in this simple little story. Now, Naaman was a leper, but he was a great general, a great warrior, a man of valor, the Bible says, but a leper. That means he was incurable. He had leprosy, and leprosy would eventually take his life. Well, of course, no man wants to die. Everybody wants to live. Everybody's looking for a cure. Who wants to die of cancer? If I had a cure for cancer, I bet people would line up in order to get the cure. Well, I have a cure for the sins of people, for the problem that people have and why they're going to hell, and they can have eternal life and know they're going to heaven. But one of the biggest things in Mace was, if you'll look there, it says he offered money for such a thing. And you'll notice there in verse 5, and the king of Syria said, Go, and I will send a letter unto the king of Israel. And he departed and took with him 10 talents of silver, 6,000 pieces of gold, and 10 changes of raiment. What did he expect to do? What did he think he was going to have to do? He was under the impression he's going to have to buy his healing. He's going to have to pay for it. He's going to have to give something for it. One of the biggest blunders that we have among people today is that because when they're ignorant of the righteousness of God, they go about trying to establish their own righteousness and therefore have not submitted themselves unto the righteousness of God. There's people who are trying to think they have to pay God something. They've got to give God something. Many people think they've got to change their life in order for God to save them, and that's not true. They think they've got to stop some of their bad things so that they'll be good enough for God to save. That's not true. You don't have to give money. There's people today that are going to church trying to buy salvation. There's church people who join churches and give money trying to earn their salvation. They're trying to pay something. That's one of the biggest blunders that people have. Why? Because it can't be bought. You can't earn it. You cannot buy it. It is free, what God can do. The next thing I want you to see there in verse 6, he went to the wrong person. Remember the little maid said to the prophet, see there in verse 3, and she said unto her mistress, would God my Lord were with the prophet that is in Samaria. Well, the king of Israel is a high and mighty man. So what did the king of Syria want to do? Send him to the king. See there in verse 6? And he brought the letter to the king of Israel, saying,

study the book. Because the preacher isn't God. The preacher makes mistakes. The preacher says things that are wrong. That's why you need to go by the book and look at the chapter and the verse and make sure it says what he says it says. Otherwise, you can find yourself expecting something that the man can't deliver. He went to see the king. And he says to the king, I want you to, that thou mayest recover him of leprosy. And the king got mad. Why did the king get mad? He didn't have any power. He didn't have it. The Bible says there's false teachers and false prophets today. He says there are clouds without water. Clouds without water. It means they're wells, but they're dry. There's nothing there. The Bible is a living book, and it is a well that springs up into everlasting life. You see, you have to hear truth from somebody who can get into the well and bring up the living water so that people can understand it, and it's clear and on a level that they can perceive. He says in verse 7, it came to pass when the king of Israel read the letter, he tore his clothes and he says, am I God? Am I God? You see, if Jesus Christ is the only one that can save, well, then the preacher can't save you. He's not God. The preacher cannot forgive your sins. He's not God. The so-called father today of other religions, when they call some man their father, he's not their father. He can't save them. He didn't bring them into the world. He didn't begot them. He didn't father them. He's not their father. God says, call no man your father upon the earth. Now, he's not talking about your earthly father that you have. He says, only one father, and that's God. He said, don't you call somebody else God. They're not God. He said, I'm God. And I'm sure you know of people who do such a thing. I want you to look there in verse 9. In verse 9, he had gone to the wrong place. He didn't get far enough at the door, and so close and yet so far away. When you think of how close some people get, they can even come to church and listen and hear the Bible and yet be so close and still never trust Christ as Savior. They hear that they're a sinner. They hear that Christ died and paid for their sin, came back from the dead. They hear all of that. And they know that if they trust Christ as Savior, they'll have eternal life. And they're going to do it someday. And the road to hell is paved with intentions. They always intend to. Just like I know Christians. They know that they have eternal life. They're going to go to heaven when they die. They know that. They know they should serve the Lord. And they're going to. One day. One day I'm going to get right. One day I'm going to really start serving God the way I should. One day I'm going to start giving. One day I'm going to start being faithful. One day I'm going to start going to Sunday school. I'm going to start going to Sunday night. I'm going to start going. One day I'm going to start doing all those things. I know I'm supposed to, but not now. All you have is now. Always do right now. But he says here in verse 9, so Naaman came with his horses and with his chariots and stood at the door of the house of Elijah. And Elijah wouldn't go see him. Elijah wouldn't even go to the door. And he was mad about that. You see, I want you to notice in verse 11, he made the statement, I thought that he surely would have come out to me and stand and call on the name of his God and strike his hand over the place and heal me from my leprosy. Here's a man, Naaman. He's a mighty man in his country. But get this, Elisha didn't even get up and go to the door. Isn't that a slap in his face? In other words, you have to humble yourself and realize you're nothing. You're nothing. God says, come as a child with childlike faith. With nothing in your hands that you can bring, you can't gloat over, look who I am. God, you ought to save me because look who I am. God says you are a sinner and you deserve to go to hell. And that's the truth. God doesn't save somebody because of look who they are. Everybody gets saved the same way, by faith in Jesus Christ. I am saved the same way these Old Testament saints were saved. I'm saved the same way these New Testament saints are saved. I have been saved the same way every man has been saved through the process of time. All of us in this room have all been saved exactly the same way. We trusted Christ as our Savior and Him alone, or none of us are saved. But we all get saved the same way, by grace. No man has ever earned his salvation. No man has ever worked his way to heaven. God never saved any man because of who he is. God has never saved any man because of what he's done. God's never saved any man because of his accomplishments in life. God has never saved any man because of those things.
Every man been saved.

0: the same way because he humbled himself as a sinner to an almighty God and trusted Christ as the Savior. That's how simple it really is. But everybody thinks it's got to be a different way. You see, one of his problems is he used the wrong prescription. You see in verse 11 when he makes the statement, "But Naaman was wroth," that means he was mad and angry, very upset, "and went away and said, Behold, I thought." I used to try to teach people how to give the gospel. And I says, when you give the gospel, always tell them what you thought, or what you found out, and what you did. I thought that a man would go to heaven because he was good enough. I thought a man had to live right in order to go to heaven. I really did. I thought a man had to keep the Ten Commandments and obey the golden rule to go to heaven. That's what I thought. I thought good people go to heaven and bad people go to hell. Well, that's what I thought. I thought wrong. Well, he thought something that wasn't true. He thought it was going to be a different way. And it wasn't that a way. And the Lord says in verse 10, Elijah sent a messenger unto him saying, "Go and wash in Jordan 7 times and you'll be healed." Go wash in Jordan 7 times. That's not the way Naaman had it pictured. That's not the way it's supposed to be done. Well, what did he want to do? He said, why should I go and wash in Jordan? The rivers in Damascus are a lot cleaner than that river. So he was mad about that. Do you believe that he came with the right attitude? Or he seemed to be on the argumentative side. Like he's looking for trouble. And yet he has leprosy and he's dying. And yet he can be healed. But you see, God made it so simple. It was so simple what he had to do. But he says, if one of his servants said, if God had told you to do some great thing, you'd have done that. Some people would rather stand on their head and spit wood nickels than to simply just trust Christ. You mean that's all I got to do? That mean that's all I got to do? That's all you can do. You mean I don't have to do anything? No, you don't have to do anything else. I don't have to join the church? No. I don't have to be baptized to go to heaven? No. No, you don't. I don't have to change my life to go to heaven? No, no, you don't. I don't have to quit my sins to go to heaven? No, no, no, you don't. No, you don't. Well, I always thought, no, you thought wrong. That's not the way it is. It's simple. He had the wrong passion because you notice it says he went away in a rage. So he turned and went away. He came so close to missing out on a healing that could have taken place. And he turned and he went away. And that's when he says in verse 13, and his servants came near and spake unto him and said, my father, if the prophet had bid thee do some great thing, wouldest thou not have done it? How much rather then when he saith to thee, wash and be cleaned? That's too easy. It's got to be harder than that. It's got to be more complicated than that. Where do preachers get the idea they're supposed to go into all the world and make it hard for people to understand how to go to heaven? Who gave him that authority to change his message? God made it simple. He made it clear. And nobody has a right to mess with it. So if we make it simple where people can easily identify, that's so easy to understand. They say, oh, you preach that easy believism. What do you preach? Hard believism? Of course it's supposed to be easy. God says, even for a child, that a child can understand it. Salvation is a gift. It is totally free. Would take my
1: place. Have you ever heard that faith without works is dead? Or have you ever read James chapter 2? Does your faith produce good works? Some teach that if you don't serve the Lord, you're not saved. Is that true or false? 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
1: With SRN News, I'm Ron Taylor. The British military says an unknown projectile hit a British ship, setting it ablaze off the coast of Qatar.
2: The United Kingdom Maritime Trade Operations Center says Sunday's attack caused a small fire on the bulk carrier. That fire is now extinguished. British maritime officials also say the incident took place about 26 miles northeast of Qatar's capital, Doha. In addition, UK officials say there are no reported casualties.
1: That's correspondent Andrew Stewart reporting. This marks the latest attack on vessels in the Persian Gulf since a shaky ceasefire stopped fighting between the U.S. and Iran. A Frontier plane hits and kills a person on the runway during takeoff at the Denver airport.
3: A Frontier plane hits and kills someone who should not have been on the runway at Denver Airport, causing an engine fire and smoke on the plane, forcing an evacuation, according to authorities and this ATC.com audio with the pilot telling air traffic control.
4: We just hit somebody. We have an engine fire.
3: And
4: there was an individual walking across the runway.
3: This all happening Friday night. Transportation Secretary Sean Duffy says a trespasser breached Denver Airport security by scaling a perimeter fence and running out onto that runway. Frontier says the 224 passengers and 7 crew had to evacuate using the plane's inflatable slides. I'm Julie Walker.
1: A hantavirus-stricken cruise ship with more than 140 people on board has arrived at Tenerife in Spain's Canary Islands off the coast of West Africa. The passengers and some of the crew are to disembark on the island under strict safety precautions. Authorities have said those who will disembark will have no contact with the local population. The WHO, Spanish authorities, and cruise company Oceanwide have said that no one is currently showing symptoms. This is SRN News. What music is playing on your local Christian radio station?
5: The Pew Research Center has been asking, and it reports that contemporary Christian is the genre favored by the vast majority of America's religious broadcasters. Worship music and gospel tunes will also be heard. And like their secular counterparts, most Christian radio stations spend most of their airtime playing the most popular artists and songs. The Pew study indicates that 87% of the songs heard are by the top 10% of popular artists. Michael Harrington reporting.
1: Despite some of the worst persecution in the world, the underground church in Iran is growing by leaps and bounds. A new report from International Christian Concern reveals there are more believers in Iran now than there were before the 1979 Islamic Revolution, which brought with it an unprecedented wave of persecution. ICC says some estimates point to 1 million or more Iranian converts to Christianity. Those come from all sectors of society. This is SRN News. The UK has committed over $1 billion annually to the EU's Ukraine debt pool, raising concerns about neglecting homeland defense funding.
6: Prime Minister Keir Starmer faces mounting criticism over the UK's deteriorating naval capabilities, underscored by technical failures, sidelining key ships, and leaving only 5 frigates in service. Critics question his decision to commit substantial funds to EU-backed Ukraine loans, while domestic defense budgets remain stagnant until 2030.
1: Correspondent Ken Lorman adds that senior military figures warn that Britain's armed forces lack the resources to maintain adequate defense. Data shows a major shift in where Americans are moving and where their money is going. A new analysis of IRS data from 2012 to 2023 finds nearly $2 trillion in income has moved from high-tax blue states to lower-taxed red states. This is SRN News.
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7: The world is a confusing place. 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Are they going to heaven? 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Does God know you? Care about you? Hear your prayers? Is the Bible true? 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
8: If I told you my story.
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8: 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I'm Pastor Gary from Colonial Oaks Baptist Church here in Sarasota. And once again, it's a joy to be with you sharing God's Word together. Well, I hope you're having a wonderful day, and what a wonderful weekend we have. It's Mother's Day weekend. Yeah, that's right. And we honor all of our moms today. If it wasn't for Mom, what would we do, you know? And I just thank God for the mom that I have, and she's in heaven now. But, you know, the blessings of having a mother who loves you, who loves the Lord, and the good things that she does for us children. You know, never forget that. And we owe a debt of gratitude to all of our moms today. Hey, well, we're going to be talking about some things in the Word of God today about a special occasion that Jesus had when he went and found an individual who had a hearing issue. And all of the things that this man had, they wanted this man to be healed, and Jesus was going throughout the region doing all that. But the point came down to about hearing and speaking and testifying. And all of that is in our text today. Can you hear me now? Right? Well, the Lord is saying that to our hearts today. So as we begin our broadcast today, I want to just thank you for tuning in. And I do want to have a word of prayer with you. So let's go to the throne of grace and let's give thanks to God today for this beautiful time together. Our Heavenly Father, what a joy it is to be able to come on this broadcast today, reading your holy word, sharing the good things that you have for us. And Lord, thank you for our moms today. What a blessed day it is. And we do want to honor them and remember them every day, not once a year. But Lord, every day we thank you for the moms in this world today, especially those who raise their children in the nurture and admonition of the Lord. Father, bless your word now as we get into the message. Speak to our hearts. And Lord, as always, we'll give you praise. We'll give you thanks for all you do. And we pray all of this in Jesus' name. Amen. All right, here we go.
9: Jesus.
8: And can you hear me now? All right.
9: By the way, again, departing from the region of Tyre and Sidon, he came through the midst of the region of Decapolis to the Sea of Galilee. Then they brought him one who was deaf and had an impediment in his speech, and they begged him to put his hand on him. And he took him aside from the multitude and put his fingers in his ears and spat and touched his tongue. Then, looking up to heaven, he sighed and said, "Ephphatha," that is, "be opened." Immediately his ears were opened, and the impediment of his tongue was loosed, and he spoke plainly. Then he commanded them that they should tell no one, but the more he commanded them, the more widely they proclaimed it. And they were astonished beyond measure, saying, "He has done all things well. He makes both the deaf to hear and the mute to speak." Let us pray. Father, we thank you for the word today. And Lord, how wonderful it is to have the hearing of your word and the speaking of the gospel. Lord, we just pray that you'll bless each and every one that's in this room today. And Lord, listening by our broadcast and all, God, that you'll just have a special touch of your grace for them. And Lord, we love you. We thank you and praise you for this day, a very special time. So God, we dedicate it all to you and giving your blessing. In Jesus' name we pray. Amen. Please be seated. I'll never forget hearing a story. I'm talking about hearing, right? And a man came forward in a church service and he wanted prayer from the pastor. And so the pastor came down and said, "Now, what is your problem?" He said, "My hearing." He had to really put his ear up there. He said, my hearing. And so the pastor, he put his fingers in the guy's ear like Jesus did and the deaf man. And he prayed over the man, "Lord, let this man hear again." And he took it back and he stood back and he got back real far and he said, "How's your hearing?" And the man replied, "It's not till Friday." The court hearing, right?
8: Yeah.
9: He wanted prayer for the hearing, right? I should tell you this one, too. Since I'm in a mood. Well, there was a couple that, you know, they were talking to each other one day and their hearing started going out and they couldn't hear each other very well. And so the husband got all sappy and romantic and turned to his wife and he said, "Honey, I've known you all these years and you've been proven to be tried and true." And the wife said, "What?" He said, "Honey, we've been married all these years and you have been proven to be tried and true." She said, "I can't hear you, honey." And then we said it again. So finally she turned to him and said, "Well, I'm tired of you too." Bad, isn't it? I think that's a Texas joke. Amen. You know, this whole thing comes about with Jesus doing miraculous things and proving that he's God. He said, you know, if you don't believe the words I say, believe the works that I do. And yes, we see Jesus in the flesh, God in the flesh, upon the earth, doing great and mighty things. And, you know, they just couldn't deny the fact that he was God in the flesh. Miraculous things that he did. And he still does. Amen. Listen, miracles didn't cease back then. We still see them today. We see God's hand move. So when I look at this in a lot of ways, I have to remind myself, probably the greatest miracle of all is the spiritual healing that we receive when we come to know Jesus Christ as our Savior. The scripture is very clear. You know, he was bruised for our iniquities, wounded for our transgressions, bruised for our iniquities, and by his stripes we are healed. My friend, when Jesus went to the cross and he took the punishment and penalty and he shed his blood for my sin, by his stripes I was healed. When I came to the Lord, I was washed in the blood and I'm healed forever, spiritually speaking. Now, I want you to notice something about this today, because there's three things that kind of stand out in this text about this man who came. He had a real need. He couldn't hear. He couldn't understand. And he needed healing for his hearing. There was another part to this where he couldn't say things like he wanted to. His speech was impaired. And then the third part of it will come down to about his testimony afterwards and the testimony of the work of God. But I want you to think about this for a minute as we look into this text, because in a sense, without Christ, without the Holy Spirit of God, we are as deaf as can be. You can't hear. I mean, to tell you, by the way, the Word of God, this Bible, is not just a book that you learn in a classroom. It is spiritually discerned. You cannot understand the Word of God without the Holy Spirit of God teaching you His Word. He's your greatest teacher, your professor, the Holy Spirit of God. So we've got a hearing problem before we're saved and in the family of God. Now, when we get saved, we begin to study and things come, you know, little at a time, the milk of the Word, the meat of the Word. You got all those things that happen. But quite frankly, if you want to know the Word of God, you need some spiritual hearing and healing in the sense that we hear these things come from the Lord. First of all, this man was healed to hear. And I like the fact that Jesus used a very profound way of doing this. You know, stuck his fingers in the guy's ear. You know, spat on the ground, spat and touched his tongue. You know, you think, well, what did he do that for? He had a reason for it. And it was to show about how the power of God can help you understand and all the rest. Now, let's look at the first part of this. Healed to hear. Do you hear me? Can you hear me now? Have you ever opened the Word of God and just seems like God, he'll say something in his Word and it'll jump off the page and get in your heart? I've read things over and over and over for years and years and years, and all of a sudden I'm reading through Scripture and all of it comes alive. It's like, I've never seen it like that before. I've never heard it like that before. That's good, because that's the Holy Spirit of God speaking to you. The point of the matter is, folks, these things are spiritually discerned, and spiritually heard by the Word of God. Now, here's the interesting thing. First of all, let's read verse 34 and 35. When this man came and Jesus basically he healed him by touching him in his ears and so on, then looking up to heaven, he sighed and said to him, Ephphatha, that is, be opened. And immediately his ears were open. He could hear. And by the way, he understood now what was being said. Spiritually speaking, I look back to times when I was in college, junior college, that was way back in the dark ages, and you know I'm from the dark ages, all right? But when I went to Manatee Junior College, I had a lot of people witnessing to me when I was 19 years old. The Jesus movement was going through this area in a big way, and people were telling me things, and I thought, I don't know what this is. What is this? I thought I was all right. I went to church every now and then. I thought I did my religious obligations. I come to find out that I was way out in left field as far as spirituality went. And the point came down to this. People gave me things to read. I had a New Testament, a one-way Testament, New Testament, and I began to read those words, and I'm thinking, what does that mean? What does that mean? What does that mean? And so one day, when I finally gave my life to Jesus Christ, the Holy Spirit came into my heart, and when I opened that book, I started reading it, and I thought, that's what it means. That's the eye-opener. That's the whole thing about having your ears open to hear the Word of God. Now, we have to be cautious about things because sometimes people say, well, I heard God speak to me about something. Make sure it measures up to the Bible. Not all voices that come into your head are necessarily of God. You know, I see a lot of advertising on TV. Not all the voices coming out of that flat screen on the wall is telling me things that are true or real. We have to be careful about that, especially spiritual things. And I got to say this, folks. There's a man running for Senate, and I've said this in Sunday school, out in the state of Texas, that has really, really blasphemed the Lord by taking Scripture out of context and building a case for things that are against what God's Word says. Yet, he claims to be, I'm a Christian, I've read this, here's the verse, and it's all off the wall. And unless you know the Word of God, hear the Word of God, you're not going to recognize when the error comes flowing through. Now, how do I learn? How do I grow? How do I hear? Well, the Bible says, study to show thyself approved unto God, a workman that needeth not to be ashamed, rightly dividing the word of truth. Christians need to be students of the Word of God. You need to study, read it, listen to it. And by the way, when the Holy Spirit comes in, you're going to develop a hunger for it. I want to know more. I think back to Sherry and I, we look back over our life as God led us from the time of salvation to this very moment. And I'll be honest with you, when we first got saved, we had a bakery business. I worked for Marriott, then we had a bakery business, and it was so neat because, well, that was fresh out of the Air Force. The other things came later. But we would, on Wednesday night, there would be a Bible study. And we'd say, we got to get out of here. We got to get to church so we can listen and hear what's the next lesson that we're going to get. And so I found myself sitting in Wednesday night prayer meeting while I'm listening and learning, getting dough out of my fingernails from the bakery. You know, we just didn't want to miss anything. And when that hunger and that thirst for God's word comes into your heart, man, my ears were open. I want to know more. I want to know more. I'll tell you the truth. After being saved almost 51 years, I want to know more. You don't arrive somewhere. I feel like I've just touched the hem of the garment as far as learning the Word of God or hearing the Word of God. I want to know more. And that's the hunger that the Lord will give you. And by the way, just so you know, reading through the Bible, our son, Chris, we were on the phone for 2 hours the other night talking about God's Word and talking about reading through the Bible and chronologically and all that. And he said it well the other night. He said, man, all of a sudden I've just got a brand new hunger for the Word of God. Well, that's good. Amen. Hey, faith comes by what? Hearing. Hearing by the Word of God. Our ears are open to what God has to say when we surrender to the Holy Spirit's teaching us the Bible. By the way, He's the author of this. God, the Holy Spirit, is the author of this Bible. Some people are, who wrote this? Who wrote this? I had a guy tell me one day, I don't want to trust in the Bible. A bunch of men wrote that. I'll tell you what, they were holy men of God, moved as by the Holy Spirit of God, and it's the Holy Spirit who wrote this book. And it's inspired unto us by Him, and we receive it spiritually in our hearts. Man, this guy got his hearing taken care of, not the one on Friday, but he got his hearing taken care of, and he could hear. Man, I can hear now. Oh, and that is a wonderful thing. The doctor that I see gave me hearing aids. You notice, of course, you can't see it, but I don't wear them, right? And so when my wife's talking, I'll go, uh-huh, that's right, mm-hmm. She said, you didn't hear a word I said. Yeah, that's right. And I know some of you guys, you have hearing aids with volume on it. I got one on my phone. I can turn the volume all the way down when I want. I can turn them completely off if I want to. If I'm sitting in a room and I don't want to hear what anybody has to say. Isn't that terrible? Uh-huh. Now I'm being facetious. What my wife says is important. That's why I'll say that again. And I won't say, I'm tired of you too. I would never do that. Amen. That guy that needed counseling, boy, you know, all that stuff. But look, when God speaks, we should be able to hear. I know one thing about the messages of God's Word. When I've heard someone preach, Adrian Rogers is one of my favorite pastors, and he's gone on to be with the Lord. Boy, when he would open the Word of God and speak, I tuned in. Bang. I got a lot of others I listened to. Billy Graham, all those. And it was like, wait a minute. Shut everything off. I want to hear what this guy has to say. Because the spiritual hearing developed a hunger to hear more. Now, we're not going to be instant theologians overnight. That'll never happen anyway. We're all going to get to heaven one day. And I used to hear J. Vernon McGee say this, another one of my favorites from Texas. Anyway, J. Vernon McGee, you know, he would lay it all out there through the Bible, and he'd say, now this is the way I see it, and this is the way I see Scripture, and he'd go on through that, and he says, some people disagree with me. He said, that's okay. When we get to heaven, I'm just going to say, I told you so. You got to listen to him sometime. Another one that's in heaven. But you see what I'm talking about, the spiritual hearing? If you think you're going to hear apart from the Spirit of God, you're not going to hear a thing. The second thing is, he was healed to speak. The Bible says in verse 35, and the impediment of his tongue was loosed, and he spoke plainly.
8: Oh, my friend, that's part one of Can You Hear Me Now? And we're going to get to part two in just a little bit. But I want to take this opportunity right now to share with you some announcements that are happening at Colonial Oaks Baptist Church. Oh, yeah, we got a great day that we're doing tomorrow, and we're going to celebrate Mother's Day. We're going to recognize all of our moms, special gifts for our mothers tomorrow at 10:30 a.m. in our worship service. So you want to be a part of that? We've got a special message also on the godly women of the Bible. So all of that tomorrow at 10:30 a.m., by the way, that's when our worship service is. We start the day early, however, at 9 a.m. with coffee and donuts. Yeah, come on in early before our Bible studies, our Sunday school classes. At 9 a.m., we have a great fellowship, and we have snacks and all that good stuff, kind of a meet and greet time. and we'd love to see you there at 9 a.m. Around 9:15 or so, we go into our classes, our Sunday school classes, and we have classes for all ages, and it's a great time to interact and study the Word of God. What a great, great time we do have in Sunday school. So you're invited to that, 9:15 a.m. And then once again, at 10:30 a.m., we have our worship service. And by the way, if you're here, please let us know that you heard us on the radio. Yeah, we love to meet all of our listeners here at Colonial Oaks Baptist Church. 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We also have archived Faith Answers archived, so you can always catch up with what's happening there. Now, throughout the week, and our youth are taking a break for a few weeks during the summer. Youth Ignite, they have a great time. That's always starting at 6 o'clock on Tuesday nights. Once again, kind of a break through the summer. They'll resume here in just a couple months. So anyway, our youth, and we're so excited about that. By the way, on the 17th of this month, next week, we are honoring one of our graduates out of our youth group, and it's going to be a great time. Also, on May 17th, we've got a group called Adam's Voice. That's a great singing group. You don't want to miss that concert. May 17th, next week, Adam's Voice in concert, 10:30 a.m. Oh, did I mention Wednesday nights are exciting? We call it Wild Wednesdays. Okay. We get into a Bible study, but we start out with prayer time and testimony and just sharing a lot of good things together. What a wonderful fellowship it is on Wednesday night at 6 o'clock. We take prayer requests. We have a time of prayer, and then we go through the book of Psalms. Yeah, we're studying the book of Psalms, verse by verse, and you'll just enjoy that Bible study. So come on at Wednesday night, 6 o'clock, and that usually goes on until about 7:15, and we do, once again, invite you to come. Now, on Thursday evenings, we got an exercise class that meets here at the church, and so if you want to join in with that, you're welcome to do so and be a part of our exercise class. Now, so much happening. We have got a great ladies group here, and they're doing a lot of wonderful activities and fun times, and they go out on trips too. They take little field trips together, and if you're interested in that, you can contact the church at 941-377-2737 and find out all about these wonderful events. Well, with that said, we're going to take a break here. We got to have a station break because now we're getting ready to go into our second half. You don't want to miss the second half of Can You Hear Me Now? So, dear friend, don't go away because we're going to be right back.
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2: With SRN News, I'm Ron Taylor. A fragile ceasefire holds as the U.S. awaits Iran's response.
3: A tenuous ceasefire appears to be holding Saturday between the U.S. and Iran as Washington awaits a response to its latest proposal for a deal to end the war, reopen the Strait of Hormuz, and roll back Tehran's nuclear program. Still, Friday, the U.S. struck two Iranian oil tankers, CENTCOM posting that video. Meanwhile, Saturday, the small Gulf island of Bahrain said it had arrested 41 people it alleges are part of a group affiliated with Iran's Revolutionary Guard. I'm Julie Walker.
2: Moscow marked Victory Day amid a three-day ceasefire agreement with Ukraine.
4: Russian President Vladimir Putin expressed confidence in Russian troops fighting for the fifth year in Ukraine as he oversaw a toned-down Victory Day parade on Red Square. For the first time in two decades, the procession commemorating the defeat of Nazi Germany in World War II took place without tanks, missiles, and other heavy equipment, with officials there citing the current operational situation. President Trump is taking credit for the agreement.
5: And we have a little period of time where they're not going to be killing people. That's very good.
4: He says his hope is that the break in the fighting could be the beginning of the end of the war. I'm Jennifer King.
2: The British military says a bulk carrier caught fire after being hit by an unknown projectile off the coast of Qatar. The United Kingdom Maritime Trade Operations Center says the attack Sunday caused a small fire on the ship, which was extinguished. A hantavirus-stricken cruise ship with more than 140 people on board has arrived at Tenerife in Spain's Canary Islands, just off the coast of West Africa. The passengers and some of the crew are to disembark on the island under strict safety precautions. Authorities have said those who will disembark will have no contact with local population. This is SRN News. The world is divided between Catholics and Protestants.
6: The Pew Research Center has been mapping the two belief systems, and it concludes that Catholicism is strongest in Latin America, while Africa is largely Protestant. Europe is divided about evenly, with more Catholics in the East and more Protestants in the West. Asian nations tend to skew more Catholic, while the Protestants are the majority in the U.S. and in Canada. Overall, more people are quitting the Catholic Church and joining Protestant ones. Michael Harrington reporting.
2: A wide-ranging Australian inquiry examining anti-Semitism in the country began this week with testimony from Jews who say escalating hatred has left them fearful and vulnerable. The investigation was launched after 15 people were killed when two gunmen opened fire at a Hanukkah celebration on Bondi Beach in December. The Royal Commission on Anti-Semitism and Social Cohesion, the highest form of inquiry in Australia, will sit for 2 weeks. This is SRN News. A Hall of Fame baseball manager has passed. Correspondent Andrew Stewart remembers the life of Bobby Cox.
7: Former Atlanta Braves manager Bobby Cox has died. The Braves organization says Cox died Saturday in Marietta, Georgia. He managed the Braves from last place to prominence during the 1990s and led the Braves to their first World Series title in 1995. Cox suffered a stroke in 2019. Bobby Cox was 84 years old.
2: Bobby Cox was inducted into baseball's Hall of Fame in 2014. President Trump is making significant changes to the nation's capital as he focuses on renovations and new projects. This week, he reviewed the Lincoln Memorial reflecting pool that he's ordered repainted in American flag blue. The president also proposed transforming East Potomac Park into a high-end golf course, and Trump plans to have the Eisenhower Executive Office painted white. More details at srnnews.com.
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9: Today will be partly sunny and humid with a high of 89. Tonight, expect partly cloudy skies with warm and humid conditions and a low of 76. Tomorrow, we'll see partly sunny skies with humidity and a high of 88. By Tuesday, pleasant weather will prevail with sunshine and a few clouds, reaching a high of 85. I'm meteorologist Joe Lundberg. That's your exclusive AccuWeather forecast on AM 930 of The Answer.
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11: And welcome back to Faith Answers. I'm Pastor Gary at Colonial Oaks Baptist Church here in Sarasota. So glad you stayed with us for our second half. We got more on Can You Hear Me Now? And boy, what a story about how Jesus healed that man who was deaf, had an impediment of speech. And then after he was healed, he could hear, he could talk, he could testify. You know, that's what salvation is all about. It's all about knowing what God has to say. Faith comes by hearing, and hearing by the word of God. But the only one who can open your ears is the Holy Spirit of God. You know, we can't understand the word in the natural sense. The natural man doesn't receive these things. As a matter of fact, those who are without the Lord think it's foolishness. But when you come to know Jesus Christ as your Savior, you discover that you have a teacher now. It's the Holy Spirit of God. And He teaches us all things, and we can understand the Word of God through His teaching. And that's the beauty of knowing God's Word. Well, I'm not going to take too much time here in our introduction to the second half. I want to get right back into the message. And once again, glad you stayed with us. And here we go with part two.
12: You know,
11: can you hear me now?
12: You know what? Now he was making sense. Spiritually, you start to make sense when you are born into the family of God, when the Holy Spirit of God heals you and gives you the words to say. Articulating. I love that word, articulate. Bring it down to a level, as people would say, you know, don't get so high up here that you can't reach the cookies. Always keep the cookies on the lower shelf for the pastor. But you keep it understandable. Bring it down to that level. I had too many friends that I went to school with. They learned all kinds of words and things that most people wouldn't understand. They didn't get it. I said, well, just talk plain, clear. That's what Jesus did. Amen. When he made illustrations, he got with a bunch of farmers. He said, now this is how crops grow. You don't throw it on the side of the road. You don't throw it on the stony ground. You don't throw it amongst the thorns. You put it on good ground. And they understood that. And the understanding of the Word of God is being able to speak the Word of God because it flows out of your heart of faith in God. You know when someone's the real McCoy. You know? You don't have to hide that stuff. You don't have to come out and put on an act. The whole issue here is just be real. Be who you are in Jesus. That's one thing I learned as a young Christian. I was trying to model myself after somebody. You know, I think a lot about this, George. If you just be like this person or be like that person, you'll be the next Billy Graham or what. I found out one day that just don't work. Just be who you are in Jesus. He made us all different, and there's a reason for that, so that we can reach all people with the same word, with the same message. Speak it. You know, what I like about this is that God gives us a new message to speak. And that new message is none other than the gospel of the Lord Jesus Christ. People, you know, the Bible tells us that we need to be ready to give an answer for our faith. Now, don't Google it. Amen? Go to the Word of God. I'm famous for Googling directions and stuff like that. Or if I read something about someone on the Facebook the other day and said, oh, they died and this and that. No, they're not dead. I had to Google that. Now, is Google right? I don't know, but I know this is right. And I don't need AI to tell me that. I just have to read it for myself. Get you a Bible and read it. And this is what the Holy Spirit begins to impart unto your life. Your speech will become different when you're walking with God. He'll praise his name. And all of these things that come down is that he's got a new message for you to speak. Spiritual words, spiritual healing, yes. You become articulate in proclaiming God's truth. But the Bible says, I always love that about some of the preachers I listen to, and Adrian Rogers was that way. He said, but the Bible says, thus saith the Lord. Well, I'm not going to argue with this. Are you kidding me? Well, I don't know. I don't like what Paul had to say. You know why you didn't like what Paul had to say? Because he convicted you of your sin. Ha ha. Amen. Amen. Thank you. And we don't take it part and partial. We take it as it's given. I had the opportunity the other day to be interviewed on the radio out of Tampa, Salem radio. And Kyle Warren was in the place of Bill Bunkley. And so Kyle, I told him, I'll listen to you about 4 a.m. He said, you do? Yeah, because I wake up at 3:30 every morning because the dog got me up. But you know, I turn my radio on and I listen in to some things. And anyway, we were talking about this and he said, you know, I shared with him that we preach the Word of God. We teach the Word of God at Colonial Oaks Baptist Church. This is what we do. And he said, you know, some people are getting away from that. And unfortunately, that's the case. People aren't coming from the Word of God anymore. I can't go there, folks. Number one, I'm etched in stone when it comes to the Word of God. God said it, that settles it. I'm not going to debate that. And like he said on the radio interview, he said, there's a difference between preaching the whole counsel of God and then just skipping around and just saying, I don't want to touch that area. I don't want to get in that area. Let's tell everybody what God has to say. Now, that may not float well in a society that's looking to have ears tickled and all that kind of thing, but I'm telling you, it's best to know what God thinks so you can just kind of line up with him, because I wouldn't want to be lined up with anybody else but God. Follow his truth. Speak his word. He was healed to hear. He got it. Oh, now I get it. Then he was healed to speak a new message. He could tell everybody, which leads to the final point where he says he was healed to testify of the things that God did in his life. Listen to this in verse 37. And they were astonished beyond measure. My, he can hear now. He can speak now. They were astonished beyond measure, saying, he has done all things well. God does all things well. Amen. Man, people are missing it if they don't turn to God. If they don't listen, I'm a follower of Jesus Christ. I'm not into a lot of religion and all this kind of thing. I may do things religiously, but I'm a follower of Jesus Christ. And you know, when I understood what being a Christian was, instead of having all kinds of things, you know, here's your handbook on how to be a Christian. Well, I've got my handbook right here on how to be a Christian. Amen. Follow Jesus. And we sometimes get all wrapped up in our denominational things along the way. Well, that's not the way they do it. Who cares the way anybody does it? Let's do it God's way. And then testify. When you start seeing what God is doing, oh, man. I never had a testimony until I came to know Jesus Christ as my Savior. And now I can tell you, the works of God are true and they're proven and they're all around us every single day. And the Bible tells us, don't be quiet about it. Let the redeemed of the Lord say so. Glorifying God's works. Reminds me of what Jesus said, you know, in Matthew, he said, let the light shine through you. Let his light shine through you that they may see his good works in you. Glorify God in all that you do. Now, this gets us to the place of, spiritually speaking, you got to understand that God is real. I don't care what pollsters out there are saying nowadays. Well, you know, we're in a post-Christian era and all this hogwash and baloney. Look, let me just say this. There are big things happening amongst the people that God, by the way, there are a lot of people out here that God has touched, and in Christian universities and schools and young people. I'm so excited to see all of that, because that's where Sherry and I cut our teeth. When we first got saved, we were young. Amen. I think about being in my 20s. Man, it's like, I better dig out some pictures to remember that. You know, but the idea is the fact that, praise God, it was in our youth, and I say this, in our 20s. And if I'd been a Christian when I was a teenager, I would have avoided a whole lot of unnecessary garbage. But thank God I got saved when I did. And thank God you got saved when you did. But the fact of the matter is, we got something to talk about. I told him on the radio the other day, I said, this ain't going to last long enough, because I need about 3.5-4 hours to tell you how good God is. What God has done. And that's why when you get, man, you get up with somebody, it's like the baptisms last year we had at the beach. And that thing that happened when we stopped by Publix to get a sandwich, and I had sand and water and everything. My shoes were going whoosh, whoosh, whoosh, when I walked into Publix. And I had this shirt on, said Jesus and his tour and all this kind of thing. And on the back, it had all the places of his miracles. And these guys are over there going, hey, man, I love your shirt. I'm glad you got a T-shirt ministry, Brian. Hey, praise the Lord. You wear a shirt that says something about God on it, some people are going to look at it and go. But then there's others, like the lady that was making my sandwich one day. I like that shirt, and I know Jesus. Hallelujah. Let's tell more people. And the thing that came out of that was, I said, man, let me tell you what the Lord has done. And I squished all the way over to those two guys, and I said, we just had a baptism at the beach. And I kept on going. I said, well, we got to get back to work. I said, wait a minute, I got one more thing. Up at the cabin, we had two Jehovah's Witnesses come to the porch. And they said a few things. I said, well, let me just tell you where I'm at. I said, I'm a born-again child of God, saved by grace through faith in Jesus Christ. And I said, you know, he died for our sins, was buried, and rose again. And they stood there and listened. And I said, by the way, he's God in the flesh. Oh, boy, that'll get him every time. And I said, you know what? He loves you too. He'll save your soul. And then they, you won't let us get a word in edgewise. I said, no, I won't. This is my porch, my property. I got my message here for you. Amen. I had them throw things at me, man, like, yeah. I said, man, that ain't no way to act. You came to my house. Amen. But, you know, I thank God some, those folks get saved and they realize they can hear, they can speak, they can testify to the wonderful, matchless grace of God. Let me tell you, in all of what's going on here, there was one big thing that stood out. Jesus Christ is Lord of all. And there wasn't anything he couldn't do. Man, he got seas to stop. He got winds to cease. He did all those things that we read about for a reason. So that when we follow him, we see his great and mighty works today. God's up to something good, really good. The thing is, we need to quit being distracted by all the junk out here. The distractions of the world, get your eyes off of the Lord, not on that problem. And here's God saying, look over here, look over here, look over here. He's up to mighty things. Don't miss anything. Don't miss anything. By the way, don't miss heaven for anything in this world. A lot of people miss heaven because they got their eyes on the world. Oh, when I get old, I might become a Christian. You may not ever get old. I see people dying every day, young. And so we have to remember something. It's appointed unto man once to die, and after that, the judgment. Make sure that your calling, your election is sure, the scripture says, because that's the important part of your entire life. We've been at this church 27 years, Sherry and I, and wonderful families that we came. I'm telling you, what great memories, Bill, Sue, and Debbie, and Mark, and I can't. I wouldn't trade anything

0: And we believe he'll do greater and mightier things in the days ahead. Aren't you glad you're saved today? If you know the Lord, if you're sitting here today and you're going, I hope I'm saved. I don't hope so, know so. God didn't say, oh, you might hope you're saved. He said, you can know. These things are written that you may know that you have eternal life. Know it. And you can today. And it's all for the asking. God's saying, come. You feel his tug. He's pulling on you. He did that to me for 5 years. And I was, until one day I said, Lord, you got it. Best thing that ever happened. He'll do that for you today. Let's pray. Oh, the sweetest thing that you can know is the love of Jesus Christ. How do I know his love? Through the cross, through his death, his burial, his resurrection. It all begins with trusting him as your Savior. The scripture tells us that if we do confess with our mouth that Jesus is Lord and believe in our heart that God raised him from the dead, you will be saved. For with the heart, man believes unto righteousness, and with the mouth, a confession is made unto salvation. For whosoever shall call on the name of the Lord shall be saved. Have you ever done that? Man, there's a beginning, and then you start to grow. Pastor Gary, today I want to settle that once and for all. I want to pray and ask Jesus Christ to save my soul. I've never done this, but I want to do it today. And I believe in him with all my heart. Well, then pray this prayer with me. Dear God in heaven, I believe in you. I know that I'm lost. I know that I'm a sinner. But Jesus, I believe you died to take my sins away and shed your precious blood to wash those sins away. That you were buried in a tomb, and 3 days later you rose from the dead because you are God. I believe that with all my heart, and Lord, I'm going to take you up on your promise. You said, whoever called on the name of the Lord would be saved. I'm calling on you, Lord. Thank you for calling on me. But save me, Jesus, today. I believe it with all my heart.
1: Oh, my dear friend, did you just pray that prayer? Did you just say, oh, Lord, save my soul today? Well, if you did, I want to hear from you. You can email me at PastorGary, C-O-B-C, at Comcast.net. You know, salvation comes through the Word of God. Grace comes by hearing, faith, and hearing by the Word of God. And that's why we say, you know what? We need our ears open to the truth of God's Word. And if you've never made that profession of faith in Jesus Christ until today, well, today's a new day. Because the Bible tells us if any man is in Christ, he is a new creation. Old things pass away, and behold, all things become new. And being born again into the family of God, that's what the Bible says. And that sinner's prayer is so important from your heart to God's heart. Lord, be merciful to me, a sinner, and save me by your grace. God made a promise. He said, if you call upon the name of the Lord, you will be saved. So if you did that today, please email me at Pastor Gary, C-O-B-C, at Comcast.net. Hey, I want to take a moment here because of Mother's Day. And I want to read from Proverbs chapter 31. And many of you, you know this text of scripture over the years. It's been read on Mother's Day. And it's Proverbs 31 where it talks about the virtuous wife and the godly mom. Well, let me read this to you. This is so beautiful. Who can find a virtuous wife? For her worth is far above rubies. The heart of her husband safely trusts her, so he will have no lack of gain. She does him good and not evil, and all the days of her life. She seeks wool and flax and willingly works with her hands. She is like the merchant ships. She brings her food from afar. She also rises while it is yet night and provides food for her household and a portion for her maidservants. She considers a field and buys it. From the profits she plants.

0: plants a vineyard. She girds herself with strength, strengthens her arms. She perceives that her merchandise is good, and her lamp does not go out by night. She stretches out her hands to the distaff, and her hand holds the spindle. She extends her hand to the poor. Yes, she reaches out her hands to the needy. She is not afraid of snow for her household, for all her household is clothed with scarlet. She makes tapestry for herself. Her clothing is fine linen and purple, and her husband is known in the gates when he sits among the elders of the land. She makes linen garments. She sells them, supplies sashes for the merchants. Strength and honor are her clothing. She shall rejoice in time to come. Oh, I like this. She opens her mouth with wisdom, and her tongue is in the law of kindness. She watches over the way of her household and does not eat the bread of idleness. You know, I'm going to stop there, but I'm going to read the rest of it. This is the virtuous wife. And all you see in here is her love, her service, not only to her husband, but to her family, and be a provider for the needs of the home. Now, we know, men, we have a tremendous responsibility. We are the spiritual leaders of our homes, and we need to support our wives in such a way that gives honor to them every day. She does things we cannot as men. And as a husband, I cannot do what my wife does. As a daddy, I cannot do what my wife as a mother does. And she has all the respect in the world because of her love for the Lord Jesus Christ. And that's where it comes down to this. Her children rise up and call her blessed, and her husband also, and he praises her. Many daughters have done well, but you excel them all. Charm is deceitful and beauty is passing, but a woman who fears the Lord, she shall be praised. Give her of the fruit of her hands, and let her own works praise her in the gates. Oh, yeah, that's where the godly woman is. That's where the godly mother is. You know what the Bible says here? But a woman who fears the Lord, she shall be praised. I can tell you, I've got a godly wife, and she's been a godly mother to our two boys, and now we have 7 grandchildren, and we got 8 grandchildren, and you know what? She is a godly woman, an example of Jesus Christ in all their lives. Oh, I so thank God for my wife. And men, husbands out there, you need to feel the same way. When you look at your wife, you just treat her like the queen of the castle. And you know what? If she loves the Lord Jesus Christ, buddy, I'll tell you what, rubies aren't, you can't buy that. And I say that with all my heart, and I thank God so much. Well, it's important to know the Lord. And as a husband, I want to tell you this, it's important that I give my life to Jesus Christ so that I know how to love my family like I should and give honor and respect to my wife as a mom. My mom was a godly mom. And she raised 6 children, and you know what? She took care of the household. I can see her all through Proverbs 31. She's in heaven now getting her rewards. And you know what? I thank God for the testimony that she has left in this world. Well, listen, dear friend, that's all we've got time for on our broadcast today. Happy Mother's Day to all our moms. And be sure to tune in next weekend to Faith Answers. On behalf of all of us here at Colonial Oaks Baptist Church in Sarasota and Faith Answers Broadcast, we want to wish you a very blessed and a very wonderful day.
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3: With SRN News, I'm Ron Taylor. A fragile ceasefire holds as the U.S. awaits Iran's response.
4: A tenuous ceasefire appears to be holding Saturday between the U.S. and Iran as Washington awaits a response to its latest proposal for a deal to end the war, reopen the Strait of Hormuz, and roll back Tehran's nuclear program. Still, Friday, the U.S. struck two Iranian oil tankers, CENTCOM posting that video. Meanwhile, Saturday, the small Gulf island of Bahrain said it had arrested 41 people it alleges are part of a group affiliated with Iran's Revolutionary Guard. I'm Julie Walker.
3: Moscow marked Victory Day amid a three-day ceasefire agreement with Ukraine.
5: Russian President Vladimir Putin expressed confidence in Russian troops fighting for the fifth year in Ukraine as he oversaw a toned-down Victory Day parade on Red Square. For the first time in two decades, the procession commemorating the defeat of Nazi Germany in World War II took place without tanks, missiles, and other heavy equipment, with officials there citing the current operational situation. President Trump is taking credit for the agreement.
6: And we have a little period of time where they're not going to be killing people. That's very good.
5: He says his hope is that the break in the fighting could be the beginning of the end of the war. I'm Jennifer King.
3: The British military says a bulk carrier caught fire after being hit by an unknown projectile off the coast of Qatar. The United Kingdom Maritime Trade Operations Center says the attack Sunday caused a small fire on the ship, which was extinguished. A hantavirus-stricken cruise ship with more than 140 people on board has arrived at Tenerife in Spain's Canary Islands, just off the coast of West Africa. The passengers and some of the crew are to disembark on the island under strict safety precautions. Authorities have said those who will disembark will have no contact with the local population. This is SRN News. The world is divided between Catholics and Protestants.
7: The Pew Research Center has been mapping the two belief systems, and it concludes that Catholicism is strongest in Latin America, while Africa is largely Protestant. Europe is divided about evenly, with more Catholics in the East and more Protestants in the West. Asian nations tend to skew more Catholic, while the Protestants are the majority in the U.S. and in Canada. Overall, more people are quitting the Catholic Church and joining Protestant ones. Michael Harrington reporting.
3: A wide-ranging Australian inquiry examining anti-Semitism in the country began this week with testimony from Jews who say escalating hatred has left them fearful and vulnerable. The investigation was launched after 15 people were killed when two gunmen opened fire at a Hanukkah celebration on Bondi Beach in December. The Royal Commission on Anti-Semitism and Social Cohesion, the highest form of inquiry in Australia, will sit for 2 weeks. This is SRN News. A Hall of Fame baseball manager has passed. Correspondent Andrew Stewart remembers the life of Bobby Cox.
8: Former Atlanta Braves manager Bobby Cox has died. The Braves organization says Cox died Saturday in Marietta, Georgia. He managed the Braves from last place to prominence during the 1990s and led the Braves to their first World Series title in 1995. Cox suffered a stroke in 2019. Bobby Cox was 84 years old.
3: Bobby Cox was inducted into baseball's Hall of Fame in 2014. President Trump is making significant changes to the nation's capital as he focuses on renovations and new projects. This week, he reviewed the Lincoln Memorial reflecting pool that he's ordered repainted in American flag blue. The president also proposed transforming East Potomac Park into a high-end golf course, and Trump plans to have the Eisenhower Executive Office painted white. More details at srnnews.com.
9: Today will be partly sunny and humid with a high of 89. Tonight, expect partly cloudy skies with warm and humid conditions and a low of 76. Tomorrow, we'll see partly sunny skies with humidity and a high of 88. By Tuesday, pleasant weather will prevail with sunshine and a few clouds, reaching a high of 85. I'm meteorologist Joe Lundberg. That's your exclusive AccuWeather forecast on AM 930 of The Answer.
2: 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It's

0: comes to the Father, but through the Son. So I said, be careful. They got so quiet. I said, be careful. Because the Bible says you reap. Keep putting walls up. One day you might show up at the gate of heaven.
1: 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We've got some incredible opportunities lined up for you later on in the broadcast to support this radio ministry.

0: need red. And when you stand before the king, he's not going to say if you're black, if you're white, if you're independent. Do you know Jesus? Calm down, Domo, calm down. All of us need a sponsor. You just didn't get here. All of us need a sponsor. And if Jesus didn't sponsor you, for John 14, 6 says, for I am the way, I am the truth, I am the life. No man comes to the Father but through the Son. So I said, be careful. They got so quiet. I said, be careful, because the Bible says you reap. Keep putting walls up. One day you might show up at the gate of heaven. Depart from me, for I never knew you. For those folk who say, Pastor, that's old covenant. Let's see what Jesus said in Matthew. I got you, I got you, I got you. For I was hungry, Matthew 25. I was hungry, and you gave me something to eat. I was thirsty, and you gave me something to drink. I was a stranger, and you invited me in. I was naked, and you clothed me. I was sick, and you visited me with, and helped and ministered my care. I was in prison, and you came to me, ignoring personal danger. Then the righteous will answer, Lord, when did we see you hungry and feed you, or thirsty and give you something to drink? When did we see you as a what? Stranger, and invite you in, or naked, or clothe you? And when did we see you sick or in prison and come? The king will answer and say to them, I assure you, and most solemnly say to you, to the extent that you did it for one of these brothers of mine, even the least of them, you did it to me. Say, neighbor, you're going to get right. Say, that raggedy spirit going to leave up here today. Back in the John 4, it says this, Jesus answered her, if you knew about God's gift of eternal life, who says, give me drink, you would have answered instead, he would have given you living water, eternal water. She said to him, sir, you do not have nothing to draw, a bucket or rope. The well is deep. Where then will you get living water? Verse 12, are you greater than our father Jacob, who gave us the well and who used the drink from it himself and his sons and his cattle also? Jesus answered, everyone who drinks this water will be thirsty again. But whoever drinks the water that I give will be able not be thirsty again. But the water I give you will become in him a spring of water, satisfying his thirst for God. His thirst for God, his what? God put in you a thirst for him. So the challenge is people think they're going to find, they're going to quench that thirst with a man or a woman or weed or Alizé or cognac, Hennessy, Alizé, Boons, Bud Light, Michelob, gin and juice, weed, grass, hookah. Did I cover everything? Did I cover everything? Satisfying is the for God, welling up continually, flowing, bubbly within. By the way, that's the Holy Spirit. Out of his belly shall flow rivers of living water. The challenge sometimes is, since you're thirsty, you'll drink salt water. Not realizing the more salt water you get, the more dehydrated you become. Some of you are drinking from the wrong well. Wonder why the thirst can't be satisfied, because you're drinking the wrong water. Verse 15, the woman said to him, sir, give me this water so I will not get thirsty or have continually come back to draw water. Verse 16, at this Jesus says, go call your husband and come back. Oh, why he got to do that? We doing good right now, Lord. Why are you bringing him up in this conversation? The woman answers, I do not have a husband. Jesus said to her, you have correctly said, I do not have a husband. For you have had five husbands, and the man you're living with is not your husband. Okay, zoom in on me right now. Zoom in, please. Zoom in. Zoom in. I know you're laying in that bed right now. And you're streaming me right now. I want to tell you, Holy Spirit told me to tell you. Tell that joker, come out of that bed right now. Come on, tap him right. Y'all know you're watching. You must pass. Tap him on the leg, say, you got to go. Holy Spirit, don't tell me. You got to get up out of here right now. Brother, I know you're watching right now. I see you, brother. I see you. Tell that chick she got to go right. Thus saith the Lord. Some of y'all too saved. Y'all know what I just did. Yeah. Trying to sneak out the bed before we first break up. I know. Say, neighbor, I don't know what he's talking about. I don't know what he's talking about. That's a lot of y'all who know what I'm talking about right now. A lot of y'all. She's had five husbands. Lord, y'all agree. This means five times she has said, this is the one. Five times she says, this is going to work out. Five times it didn't. And now she's with a man who don't even claim her. She is, as Jada said, she's an entanglement. Entanglement. Lord have mercy. She gives wife level commitment for girlfriend level security. Say it again. Okay, I got it. Gives wife level commitment for girlfriend level security. Invests deeply, but gets a shallow return. She's the one who hears, I'm not ready for a relationship. And then 3 months later, he married. You cannot expect a person to give you what only God can provide. The challenge people have is they say this. I just want him to love me. I want her to love me. But here's the challenge. I can't give you love if I don't know who love is. If you don't love God, you can't love me, because you can't give me what you don't have. Until I know what love is, I can't give you. So you say, why don't you love me? Why don't you love me? But he cannot give, or she cannot give you what they don't have, because you can't give what you don't know. That's why you have to have a relationship with Jesus Christ, because then you will know love. Say, neighbor, he's talking to somebody right now. Just because you've been mishandled in the past doesn't mean you lost your value. 6 points. Point number one. Broken relationships often come from a deeper thirst. Broken relationships often come from a deeper thirst, because the challenge is you keep going from man to man or woman to woman thinking that they're going to quench a thirst that only God can quench. Everyone who drinks this water will be thirsty again. She wasn't just looking for love. She was looking for fulfillment. When you try to fill a spiritual need with a natural relationship, you always come up empty. Looking for identity in relationships, looking for healing in people, looking for validation and attention. You cannot expect a person to give you what only God can provide you. Number two, Jesus addressed her past without rejecting her. Jesus brings up her past not to shame her, but to heal her. Because you never can fix what you don't first face. You'll never change what you don't confront.
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0: Number two, Jesus addressed her past without rejecting her. Jesus brings up her past not to shame her, but to heal her. Because you never can fix what you don't first face. You'll never change what you don't confront. So there's certain times when Jesus is not trying to expose her. He just wants her to see what's broken. It's kind of like getting an x-ray. The x-ray is not supposed to hurt you. It's supposed to show you what's broken. Conviction is not rejection. It's an invitation for transformation. Thank you, Holy Spirit. Point three. The encounter with Jesus changes her identity. John 14:28 reads, "Then the woman left her water jar and went in the city, beginning to tell people." She came for water, but she left with a word. Jesus changed the equation. She went from hiding in shame to proclaiming and an evangelist. The exact same story that once embarrassed you will become the story that empowers you. Point four. Your mess becomes your message. John 4:29 says, "Come see a man who told me everything I ever did." The same story that used to embarrass you will become the story that empowers others. Point five, God uses the least expected people. Jesus could have chosen anyone to be an evangelist in Samaria, but he chose a woman with a messy past, a bad reputation, and shame. People will say, "Well, why would God use a person with all them issues?" Because with all those issues, he can get all the glory. Because they will look at her and say, "Wasn't she the one? Isn't that the same one who? Isn't that her? That's the one. It had to be God." God loves using the unlikely people. And number six, your testimony is bigger than you. John 4:39. Let's read this, church. "Now many," everyone say many. What's many mean? There it is. Good. "Many Samaritans from the city believed in him and trusted him as Savior because," everyone say because, "of what the woman said. What? So all these people got saved based on what? The question I ask you right now, brothers and sisters, how many souls are attached to your testimony? How many people's change is attached to your testimony? Stop worrying about what people think about you, for who the Son has set free is. He says, because of what the woman said, when she testified, he told me all the things that I have done. Revelations 12:11 says this, and they overcame them and conquered him because of the blood of the Lamb and the word of their testimony. The blood still works. The blood still has power. So I know the blood works. The question is, will I testify? Because the reality is, the more you testify, the freer you get. The more you share, the freer you get. The more you share, the freer you get. So I am made an overcomer when I testify. Hallelujah. Right where you're seated. Right where you're seated. If this is for you, just lift one hand up. I want to come into agreement right now. If this is a message for you, just lift one hand up. Repeat after me. Father God, I release it to you. I will no longer be bound by my past. I thank you, Father God, that Jesus got the keys. And Father God, I release the shame, the guilt, the embarrassment, the identity issues. And Father God, I decree that I am the blood bought, blood washed child of God. I'm seated in heavenly places. I'm the head, not the tail. I'm above, not below. And no weapon formed against me shall prosper. My ladder shall be greater. Yokes are destroyed. Satan, you are rebuked off of my life and my bloodline. In the name of Jesus, I shout down every wall that's held me back. I give you the glory. I give you the honor. The Bible says that Joshua went around the wall 7 times. Y'all ready to count? Come on, come on, come on. One, that's one. Come on, come on, come on, come on, come on. That's two. Come on, come on. Oh, that's three. Come on, come on. Four, let's go, let's go. Come on. Five, come on, come on. Six, come on, come on. The Bible says on the seventh time, he told the people to shout your walls down. Come on. One, two, three. Thank you, Lord. Thank you, Father. Thank you, Father. Look at the neighbor. Say, neighbor, are you all right? I see you leaking a little bit. Are you all right? Someone receive your healing on the inside. Healing's the children's bread. I thank you, Father God, for you are Jehovah Rapha. I thank you right now that I receive my healing. By your stripes, Father God, I decree I'm healed. I command every organ and every tissue of my body to line up to your word. Lord, I thank you that I'm in my right mind. Father God, I thank you that every broken place you're going to straighten up. Lord, I thank you that you've counted my tears. Lord, give me beauty for ashes. Lord, your word says weeping may endure for a night, but joy, Lord, give me back the joy of my salvation. David said, create in me a clean heart. Lord, I need you. Can't do without you, Father God. I surrender all. I give it to you, Father God. I thank you, Father God, that my restoration is now. I'm not waiting for later. I'm in faith right now. This is my season. This is my time. I receive my breakthrough right now. In the name of Jesus, I call it done. I ask you right now, do you know him? Have you made Jesus your Lord and Savior? For he is the way, he is the truth, and he is the life. No one comes to the Father but through the Son. Some of you have lost your way. You feel like you're not qualified, you're not good enough. But he died for you in spite of. Your sin is not greater than his salvation. Rededicate your life today. Some of you are looking for home, church. We're not perfect people. We don't have everything figured out. We're walking the journey. But God's not looking for perfection. He's looking for a step in the right direction. Change. With all eyes closed, I ask you right now, just lift one hand in the air. If it's salvation, if it's rededication, or you want to join Love First, lift them up. I see you. I see you. I see you. I see you. I see you. I see you. I see you. I see you. I see you. But more importantly, God sees you. Repeat after me. Father God, I thank you for your son Jesus, who died for me and rose for me, that I may have life and have it more abundantly. Holy Spirit, come into my life. Guide me. Lead me. Fill me. Jesus, I surrender my will, my way. I make you Lord of my life. In Jesus' name, give God a shout of praise. Hallelujah. Hallelujah.
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1: Severe weather season is already here in Florida, and hurricane season officially begins June 1st. 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
3: With SRN News, I'm Ron Taylor. A fragile ceasefire holds as the U.S. awaits Iran's response.
4: A tenuous ceasefire appears to be holding Saturday between the U.S. and Iran as Washington awaits a response to its latest proposal for a deal to end the war, reopen the Strait of Hormuz, and roll back Tehran's nuclear program. Still Friday, the U.S. struck two Iranian oil tankers, CENTCOM posting that video. Meanwhile, Saturday, the small Gulf island of Bahrain said it had arrested 41 people it alleges are part of a group affiliated with Iran's Revolutionary Guard. I'm Julie Walker.
3: Moscow marked Victory Day amid a three-day ceasefire agreement with Ukraine.
5: Russian President Vladimir Putin expressed confidence in Russian troops fighting for the fifth year in Ukraine as he oversaw a toned-down Victory Day parade on Red Square. For the first time in two decades, the procession commemorating the defeat of Nazi Germany in World War II took place without tanks, missiles, and other heavy equipment, with officials there citing the current operational situation. President Trump is taking credit for the agreement.
6: And we have a little period of time where they're not going to be killing people. That's very good.
5: He says his hope is that the break in the fighting could be the beginning of the end of the war. I'm Jennifer King.
3: The British military says a bulk carrier caught fire after being hit by an unknown projectile off the coast of Qatar. The United Kingdom Maritime Trade Operations Center says the attack Sunday caused a small fire on the ship, which was extinguished. A hantavirus-stricken cruise ship with more than 140 people on board has arrived at Tenerife in Spain's Canary Islands, just off the coast of West Africa. The passengers and some of the crew are to disembark on the island under strict safety precautions. Authorities have said those who will disembark will have no contact with the local population. This is SRN.
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12: Tonight, expect a few showers early on with clouds gradually clearing later in the evening. It'll remain humid with a low of 75 degrees. Tomorrow will bring a mix of sun and clouds with a high reaching 90 degrees. Tomorrow night will be partly cloudy, staying warm and humid with a low around 77. As we head into Monday, expect partly sunny skies and continued humidity with a high of 88 degrees. That's your AccuWeather forecast. I'm meteorologist Jason Caterina for AM 860, The Answer.
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15: Good morning, Lori, and evening, Grace, America. Good Friday to you. I hope you have a wonderful weekend ahead. I do. Mother's Day weekend, and we like to celebrate that. And I begin this Friday broadcast with John Ellis, editor-in-chief, founder of News Items. And he always gives you the 10 to 15 items you need to know every morning at 6 a.m. It's what I begin my day with, my news day. And at the end of every week, we kind of look back at the week and see what's important. John, welcome. You picked for me first the situation in Russia. Only minutes ago, President Trump announced a three-day ceasefire between Russia and Ukraine that will extend over Victory Day. That makes Mother's Day a lot less likely to be lethal for both sides. But generally speaking, 3 days is not a solution, and Russia is starting to wear down. Tell us about it.
16: Well, a big day in Russia is World War II Victory Day, when the exact date is May 9. And ordinarily, we've all seen the pictures of, you know, the rockets and the missiles and the tanks and all of the military hardware and, you know, hundreds or thousands of troops in lockstep marching before the reviewing stand. That has been that was completely scaled back to a minimal parade in front of the Kremlin because the Russian government couldn't promise the citizens and its people and its government that Ukrainian drones wouldn't come and kill everybody. So, you know, when you have a government that is incapable of or doesn't think that it's fully capable of preventing drone attacks on its most important parade, if you will, then you have a government that's in trouble. And that's been a major theme of the press coverage this week, is that, you know, Putin is paranoid. He's hunkered down in his bunker. He doesn't trust anybody. And a lot of people that have been very supportive of him on the military side and the security side are now talking darkly about a coup or worse. So it's a dramatically, when you think about where we were, you know, 4.5 years ago to where we are now, it's just a remarkable change of circumstances.
15: You know, John, you and I are both old enough to remember that when the Soviet Union invaded Afghanistan in the late 70s,
17: It took a decade for far fewer casualties to force the regime to change and to withdraw from Afghanistan and to give up. Do you think the everything happens faster thesis applies to Russia now as opposed to back then, that maybe they've reached their limit in half as much time?
16: I think so. I mean, first of all, the casualties are, you know, over a million, right? And the economy, despite the surge in oil prices because of U.S. sanctions and other things, the economy is in dreadful shape. And the mood, you know, 4.5 years of this war has ground people down. Support for the regime is, you know, falling, some think precipitously. And, you know, can it fall faster? Yes, absolutely.
17: Now, yesterday, I want to switch the topic to AI. Yesterday, I was downtown at the D.C. Convention Center where Eric Schmidt's annual big expo on AI was held. And I led a conversation between former Speaker McCarthy, former Chairman of the Banking Committee, McHenry. And I began by pointing to one of the stories you called out, or the New York Times called out, Anthropic experienced extraordinary growth. They went from 10x growth to 80x growth in the first quarter, and their revenue run rate went from $9 billion last year to an expected $30 billion this year. Exponential growth is great when it comes to, like, railroads in the 1850s, not so great when it comes to the Luftwaffe in the 30s. What is this?
16: Well, it's a remarkable, obviously, it's probably the most important technological development, certainly in the last century. They're building on the success of the prior model seemingly every 3 months. And as AI gets more sophisticated, more capable, it becomes more problematic because it can be used for many good things and it can be used for many bad things. And there's tremendous concern that the many bad things may become reality.
17: Do you expect anything out of the China U.S. Xi Trump summit that is actually concrete when it comes to AI?
16: I certainly hope so. I'm not sure. I think for President Trump, it's actually it offers the opportunity to begin what would be a major achievement. If the U.S. and the Chinese can reach an agreement on, let's call it, governance of AI, that would be of enormous help to the world. Since the U.S. and China are the two leaders in AI, the cat is sort of out of the bag on AI, so it's a very difficult thing to get it back in the bag. But if any two nations can do it, the Chinese and the U.S. are the only two. And I think that the Chinese understand the AI threat every bit as much as we do. And so I think there's possibility there for something constructive to come out of it. And for President Trump, it would be the single most important thing he did during either of his two terms. It would be an enormous benefit to all of us. So I think it's an opportunity. Whether they seize it, I don't know.
17: News Items covers AI better than anyone else, so I get most of my AI information from News Items. But I haven't seen a structure that makes sense, because there's always going to be someone who's going to sneak out the latest chip and the latest mythos iteration of Claude. There's always going to be a leak, right? That's part of the problem with AI. It's virus-like. It's sort of the worst nightmare movie.
16: Yeah, no, you need enormous surveillance capabilities, if you will, and eventually I think you have to have a sort of central switching station for all compute so that anything that you do in AI goes through one toll booth, if you will. But the only two nations that can, you know, do this to try and put a cap on what is a very, very dangerous technology, China and Russia. And, you know, and I think Xi understands that. I think Trump understands that. And it's a good thing if those, if the two countries can come together and try to, you know, build the toll booth and get the cat back in the bag. If we don't get the cat back in the bag, then a bad actor with access to these enormously powerful technologies can, you know, wreak havoc on the world.
17: Slip of the tongue there. You said China, Russia. I think you meant China, U.S.
16: China, U.S. Excuse me. Sorry.
17: Now, the gerrymandering wars is also on your list, and it came in before the Virginia Supreme Court handed down their 4-3 decision, striking down as unconstitutional. And it really was. I mean, they ran through all their self-erected barriers to gerrymandering in order to put the 10-1 map in place. But that doesn't stop Tennessee, Louisiana, Missouri, Ohio has already done it, California's already done it, Texas already done it, Utah's already done it. When it's all said and done, I just think it's a battle that will never end. John, what do you think?
16: I agree. I mean, I think the gerrymander wars are almost antithetical to our political system. We're looking at a situation where in 2028 or whatever, 2030, the state of California thoroughly blew total control of both houses of the legislature, and they'll have the governorship, can create a situation where every single district is a Democratic district. And the largest collection of Republican voters in the country is in California. So they would be essentially disenfranchising, you know, millions and millions and millions of Republican voters. If we take this all the way to its logical conclusion, we'll have no competitive seats, number one. And number two, we will polarize the country even more than it is now. So I think the gerrymander wars are really, really scary and unhelpful.
17: Anthony Kennedy spent a lot of his time on the bench trying to come up with an alternative to what we've got, and he couldn't. And the court just finally said the states have got to decide what to do. I think they're going to decide to go with their partisan majority. We shall see. Let's finish on an up note. We've got a minute. Coffee is still good for us. This is the good news. Coffee is still good for us.
16: Yeah, so, of course, the anti-coffee lobby, one of the most evil groups of people in the world, have been spreading misinformation and lies about coffee. But science will out, and it turns out that coffee is, in fact, good for you, and particularly for gut health. So we here at News Items urge everybody to have an extra cup of coffee.
17: At least 3 cups a morning. John Ellis, always good to see you. Follow him on X at Ellis Items. Subscribe to News Items if you want to be up to date on everything by just Googling News Items and John Ellis. It will take you there. Well worth the money. It is well worth the price of 20 subscriptions because it condenses everything into one. John, thank you. Have a great weekend. Don't go anywhere, America. Our friend Eli Lake is next on The Hugh Hewitt Show.
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0: Welcome back, America. I'm Hugh Hewitt. Each week at this time, Eli Lake of the Free Press, the host of Breaking History Podcast, joins me from his attic. But he can't get to his attic because he's stuck in traffic. So I'm going to talk to him anyway because the new Breaking History is so interesting about artists who hold evil views, but their art is good. And that would include Voltaire and Plato and the children's book author Dahl. We'll talk about that in a second. And Founding Fathers enslaved people. You can't get worse than that. Jefferson. We'll talk about that in a moment. But Eli, though you're stuck in traffic, you're up to speed on the news. What do you think is going on with Iran and the 14-point deal? The president told me on Monday, right on the show, there were four red lines. Then we sent them 14 points. I don't understand.
1: By the way, that was a superb interview, and it was very helpful to me in terms of getting a sense of where the president was. And because of that interview, Hugh, I want to credit you. I did not freak out later in the week when you were concerned about taking a bad deal.
0: I did. I don't want to go backwards. I liked where he was.
1: Yeah, exactly. And I thought even though he didn't exactly commit, I felt like he was in this place where he was holding really firm on the basics of the nuclear side of it, which was important. I understand what his point was, that you can't just say they can't have any missiles, but he seemed to, I think, indicate that he was not going to take a bad deal. And I was less alarmed than you and John Podoretz, although I was listening to that conversation later, I got more alarmed, if you know what I mean.
0: I do, and Mark Thiessen got more alarmed. All the Iran hawks got more alarmed because we don't believe in negotiating with these people. They don't negotiate in good faith.
1: Yeah, so let me zoom out, because my take on this is that I think that the president, for good reason, doesn't want to commit ground troops, doesn't want to get caught in a quagmire, doesn't want to repeat the mistakes of Iraq, doesn't want a nation build, doesn't want to keep the peace after the regime falls. But I think he also has to understand that the only way out of this is for the regime to topple. That doesn't mean that he has to then commit the ground troops and do all the things he doesn't want to do. But I think it's very important at this point to say there's a difference between saying that we support the Iranian people and we should support people who are representing the Iranian people in some ways, like Reza Pahlavi, and then saying that we're going to do another Iraq. And I think that the problem that we're in right now is that as long as he is going to say that we're going to get some sort of deal with the remnants of the regime, or that he's going to try to find the right person to negotiate with and then back that person in the regime, that's, I think, a fool's errand at this point. They understand that they think they have this leverage. They think they won, or at least the IRGC guys think they won. And it's very important to make it clear that they have not won, and that I want to credit the U.S. military at this point. I mean, everybody's looking at this as like, well, why aren't you calling it a war? Hey, they repelled a significant threat to our destroyers, and they have, I think, established a route through the Strait of Hormuz. Now it's time to act on that, using our military power to begin the escort missions. And if the Iranians want to make war on us, then we have all the capabilities to make war on them, and they're going to be really sorry. And I think that that's the focus right now. Everything else is, I think, you wait for a deal with it. If the regime emerges and they're moderate and they want to make a real deal, great. But I think that we're acting too much like we won at this point. We're falling into the Obama trap, and I'm concerned about that.
0: I am too. Now, they did keep up. I learned the detail today. Continuous fire at three of our destroyers as they made their way through the strait. They didn't hit it, but we sunk all their fast boats and we blew up. Maybe the president may have told a little bit too much about the defensive weaponry on the destroyers. I'll leave that alone. But we had the complete success going through. I wonder, we've got an arsenal of MOABs, and we've got the one right below that, the deep penetrator. Isn't it about time to tell the Iranian citizenry to move away from the coast, the 100 miles that are the Strait of Hormuz, and then just lay havoc to the coastline, like level it out so you can put a level using building on it and it won't move? Isn't it time to a demonstration of force at this point for the benefit of everyone?
1: I think a demonstration of force would be good. I would add to that, if we don't want to use American ground troops for all kinds of good, smart, prudent reasons, I think this is an opportunity.

0: opportunity for the United Arab Emirates maybe to foot the bill for some mercenaries. Because what we really need to do is hold that territory around the coast enough to persuade the insurance companies and to persuade the shipping companies that it, you can, that we will prevent the Iranians from doing harm. The other thing I think to keep in mind is that they did a little bit of laying of mines in the Strait of Hormuz, but they didn't do as much as they could have done. And I think that they understood that if they did that, China would cut them loose. They would become the enemy of the world. So I think it's also time to maybe call their bluff on that, because there's a huge difference, as we both know, between dropping 1,000 mines or 500 mines in the Strait of Hormuz, which would shut it down for 5 months or more, versus the threat of these drone attacks, cruise missiles, and fast boats.
1: You know, I had not thought about mercenaries, Eli. There's a great novel by Stephen Pressfield about the future of war being fought by mercenaries. I recommend that. I want to go to the Breaking History podcast, though, because, as you pointed out, if we didn't allow ourselves to be influenced by the art or the thought of people who had moral imperfections, A, no one would get that, make any art or anything, because we all have moral imperfection. But Plato, Gauguin, the founders, Voltaire, and then Dahl. I mean, I've read the Dahl books to my kids and my grandkids. I had no idea it was an anti-Semite.
0: The Roald Dahl books are a treasure, I think. He's one of the great children's authors of the 20th century. And I could not imagine, you know, raising my young daughter without, you know, Roald Dahl. She's a little young for it now, but I can't wait to read her James and the Giant Peach and Willy Wonka and the Chocolate Factory. And I just think that it's important that when the time comes and it shows up, you just sort of say, listen, this is somebody who had horrendous views of Jews and Israel. And it's a problem. I mean, there were other authors, by the way, that I didn't mention on that podcast. If you look at the politics of two of my favorite spy novelists, John le Carré and Graham Greene, you would be repulsed. During the Cold War, they were pretty much soft supporters of the Soviets. You know, in my opinion, that's an absolute moral stain. But should we not read? Should we not read le Carré and Graham? You know, I mean, should we not read The Quiet American? The Quiet American is a fascinating and important book. We have to read that book. So
1: I didn't know le Carré was a lefty. You just crushed me. I've read every page of every le Carré book probably twice.
0: Yeah. What's your favorite?
1: Easily, Tinker, Tailor, Soldier, Spy.
0: That's mine too. I was going to say that's le Carré at his best. Little Drummer Girl's great too. I mean, he was MI6. He left the service, but you know.
1: Yeah,
0: he,
1: that's
0: he
1: why. I'm amazed at MI6. Well, I guess we did have Kim Philby, but he wasn't a spy, was he?
0: No, he wasn't a spy, but he would show up at the Soviet-backed literary festivals, and he was, you know, a major, you know, he would say lunatic things about Reagan. As I said, soft supporter. And Graham Greene, if I'm not mistaken, I have to check this, but Graham Greene wrote the foreword to Kim Philby's memoir.
1: Oh my gosh. Well, I'll tell you what, it's a fabulous episode of Breaking History, the Free Press's lead podcast. 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
2: With SRN News, I'm Michael Harrington in Washington. The shaky ceasefire in the Iran war is being tested again today. The cargo ship has burst into flames after being hit by an unknown projectile off of Qatar's coast. Kuwait's military reports an attack on drones without specifying where exactly they came from. These attacks, the latest threats to a month-old ceasefire, which the Trump administration says remains in effect. It has faced difficulties with Iran restricting traffic through the Strait of Hormuz. One person has been killed after being struck by a plane on the runway at Denver International Airport during takeoff. The Frontier Airlines flight from Denver to L.A. reported the incident late Friday night. Frontier says smoke was reported in the cabin, leading pilots to bring the plane back down, and that's when the accident happened. Passengers were evacuated via slides. This is SRN News.
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10: Tonight, expect a few showers in the evening with clouds gradually clearing. It will remain humid with a low of 75. Tomorrow will be partly sunny with a high of 90. Tomorrow night, expect partly cloudy skies with warm and humid conditions and a low of 77. On Monday, anticipate partly sunny skies and continued humidity with a high reaching 88. That's your AccuWeather forecast. I'm meteorologist Jason Caterina for AM 860, The Answer.
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1: Welcome back, America. I'm Hugh Hewitt, joined now by Matt Continetti, columnist for the Wall Street Journal and the Free Expressions Vertical, head of domestic policy studies at American Enterprise Institute, and all-around good guy. Matt, you're a dad and a husband. I have to ask you the question that presses on many of us this weekend. Do dads of moms or husbands of moms have any obligations on Mother's Day?
12: Oh, do we have obligations? We have a list. We have a catalog of things to do. But I have noticed something, that as my kids grow older, and they're in their tween years now, the burden on me on Mother's Day has lessened. I think dads of newborns and toddlers up to about 6-7 years old, that day, Mother's Day, you're on the job. You're on call because you need to give some relief to your wife. Yeah. But as they get older, you just have to arrange for a nice meal, kind of get the kid, encourage the kids to do the breakfast in bed. So, oh my, we have a list. Yeah, Mother's Day. That's always on my calendar.
1: I've told my kids.
12: I need to steal myself for it.
1: It's not my mom. My mom's gone. So it's up to them to do everything. And as a result, the Fetching Mrs. Hewitt calls it Mother's Minute, not Mother's Day. All right, to the serious stuff. What is going on with Iran? On Monday, the president told me 4 red lines, and they were pretty bright red lines. They're not going to have nukes. We get all the enriched uranium. Missile programs got to be subject to inspections, and they're not going to have enough money to fund the proxies, which means they're not going to fund the proxies, I think. And then we went from 4 red lines to 14 points. What is that?
12: Well, it's a callback to Wilson, which is never a good sign if you're conducting international diplomacy. But I am having trouble myself figuring out what's going on here. The way I describe it right now is we're in a shooting ceasefire. We're in a ceasefire that's been going on for over a month, and yet the Iranians haven't abided by it at all. They've attacked commercial vessels trying to get through the Strait of Hormuz. They've attacked American ships. They've attacked the UAE. And we have responded in recent days. We've attacked Iran. We have continued to uphold our blockade. So what is this all about? What I think my current guess is, Hugh, is this has a lot to do with President Trump's trip to China next week. I think what President Trump wants these negotiations to continue through his visit with Xi Jinping in China so as not to cause any diplomatic interruptions or confusion while he's engaged in these talks with Xi Jinping over the economy, over military issues, security issues. So that's where I think we are. We have to get through this trip with China with this low level of violence, but then we might actually see what needs to happen, which is a return to military operations, a restoration of Operation Freedom to allow safe passage through the Strait, and to finally conclude this war on America's terms.
1: That is actually a very good theory. That would account, a good theory has to account for all of the facts, and a low level of reciprocity of violence does not preclude Iran becoming the top item on the agenda when they want to talk, I think, about AI. That's what John Ellis and I were talking about at the beginning of this show. What do you think is on the agenda? I keep trying to push Jimmy Lai onto the agenda, but what do you think is on the agenda with Xi?
12: Well, I think there are several things. I do think AI will be part of the discussions. I think that Jimmy Lai and some of the other political prisoners, especially these Christian pastors like Pastor Jin, who have been imprisoned by the Chinese authorities, they should be on the table. And I think there's a shot that Jimmy Lai is released, though, as President Trump, I think, has said, Xi Jinping is very sensitive about Jimmy Lai in particular because of his opposition to the CCP's takeover of Hong Kong. I hope actually nukes are on the table. I think we need to have some type of dialogue on strategic arms with China. I think that's one reason why we can't continue down the Cold War pattern of just simply engaging in arms control with the Russians. In the new world where China is a rising nuclear power, they have to be included as well. But then I know that President Trump is going to emphasize the economy. And I think he wants that big trade deal that he's been seeking with China throughout his two terms. And here, I think we have to be a little bit wary right now. I think America has a lot of economic leverage over China at the moment. And you consider the effect of the tariffs on China. You look at how our economy is doing. We just had a fantastic job report.
1: Great.
12: Today. Great. Yeah. We have growth while we're also reducing immigration, which is incredible. We can't give up that economic leverage in China just for purchases of soybeans that the Chinese will never make.
1: I will be right back with Matt Continetti. During the break, it'll be on the Big Weekend Pod. We're going to talk about the Virginia redistricting decision and gerrymandering generally during the break. And when we come back on the other side, bigger issues, the Pope and the President. So don't go anywhere. I'm Hugh Hewitt.
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1: Welcome back, America. Matt Continetti is still with me from AEI. He is also a columnist for the Wall Street Journal. And we were talking about the great sort when we left off our break between the live segments on the Salem News Channel. And the great sort is the fact that many Americans are moving in response to state policy. And I think that's going to continue, Matt. And I think it's going to continue so that the 2030 census makes the Republican advantage in the Electoral College and the Congress not just minor, but actually significant. You agree with that assessment?
12: That's exactly right, Hugh. And the smarter Democratic strategists like David Plouffe, the former Obama advisor who also helped Kamala Harris, they know it too. And this huge transfer of population and wealth, by the way, from blue states to the red states is really going to, I think, affect our politics in the 2032 presidential election and beyond. So, yeah, Republicans came off pretty well at the end of the day. It was a high risk, high reward enterprise here, redistricting. But when you get to the 2030 census, I think Republicans are going to reap even greater advantages. And by the way, you know, it was so interesting to me during the California Democratic gubernatorial debate this week, where you have Katie Porter saying, Yeah, she knows that California is losing population, and her proposed solution is to offer illegal immigrants free health care.
1: Yep.
12: Because illegal immigrants is the only way they're gathering population. I mean, how crazy can you be? And by the way, that only reinforces the fact that we need some reforms here, that illegal immigrants are not counted in the census for congressional apportionment, right? Because what you're doing is you're creating
1: amendment.
12: These rotten boroughs. Yeah,
1: I think that's a constitutional amendment. Dwayne has chosen to remain in California, and it's his own doggone fault if that's the case. Because I left, and if Virginia raises taxes too high, I'll find another place to live. Because if you're mobile, if your business is mobile, if it's a microphone and a camera and some lights, you can go wherever you want. You're stuck here. AEI is downtown. You don't get to go anywhere. But I'm telling you that the people are rational economic actors. They're going to vote with their feet, and they are. Now, let me turn to the Pope and the President. Secretary of State Rubio had to do diplomacy with His Holiness this week, largely because of the President's ongoing battle, which I may have exacerbated accidentally on Monday. I thought it was a throwaway question. It turned into the Pope wants Iran to have nuclear weapons, which was really kind of a reach. I put it off to his being from Chicago, and a boomer president doesn't really understand it, a boomer Pope. What do you make of this? Is it significant that the president and the Pope are tangling?
12: I think it's always significant when you have the president and take issue with the Pope. Of course, you know, the Catholic Church's stances on issues kind of defy partisanship. So there have been plenty of Democratic presidents who take issue with Catholic teaching on gender and sexuality, for example, or the life issue. President Trump and the Pope are fighting over immigration, and they're fighting over whether the Iran war is a just war. What I think is this points to, Hugh, is the growing importance of the Catholic vote in the United States.
1: Yes.
12: Trump did very well with Catholics in 2024. And I think Marco Rubio's mission to the Vatican to see Pope Leo is a sign that Republicans don't want to lose the Catholic vote ahead of these crucial midterm elections. Now, many conservative Catholics have their own criticisms of what Pope Leo has been saying in terms of foreign policy or in terms of our border. But nonetheless, I think this is an acknowledgement that a fight with the Pope could alienate Catholic voters who are going to be very critical in the midterms.
1: You know, I don't know if you've got a scholar at AEI who focuses on the Catholic population in America. There are three groups. There are boomer Catholics like the Pope and me who are used to guitars at mass, terrible music, left-wing people coming back from South America and having liberation theology. There's the lost generation that stopped going to mass. And then there are younger Catholics who are actually much more traditional, not rad trads, but much more traditional. So it's not really one Catholic demographic anymore. Does anyone at AEI study that?
12: Well, you know, AEI used to be the home of the great Michael Novak,
1: yep.
12: One of the true brilliant Catholic intellectuals of our time. But we don't really have someone who's so focused on the Catholic community at the moment. But I think your description is absolutely right. And, you know, like all religious communities, there are different levels of observance and commitment. And the higher your level of observance and commitment, the more likely you're going to be a conservative and vote for conservative candidates at the polls. So that, I think, has helped the Republicans in the past. But a high-level fight between the Pope and the president may get some of those kind of, you know, low propensity voters or people, the boomer Catholics you mentioned, certainly lost generation, that might alienate them from supporting Republicans.
1: All right, let me go back and finish where we began on the Iran war and November. I don't think it's a forever war. No one's defined a forever war. I think a forever war is not 6 months. If it takes 6 months to bring Iran to heel, that's a world-class achievement by President Trump. And I would fight it out in the election. I would argue for it in the election. But what is a forever war, and how important is the battle with Iran to the November election as compared to the job numbers today, which were fabulous?
12: Right. Well, look, we were in Afghanistan for 20 years.
1: Right.
12: You know, we were in Iraq. The first major deployment, that conflict lasted about 8 years. And then, of course, we went back in smaller numbers after the rise of ISIS in 2014. So if you talk forever war, I think you mean two things. You mean a generation, right? And you mean nation building, which was part of both those efforts in Afghanistan and Iraq. Neither
0: condition applies to Operation Epic Fury and to our intervention in Iran or our shooting ceasefire that we have right now. There is no nation building involved. Donald Trump doesn't do nation building. We know that. And we're about 2 months in here. That's not 20 years. And I think there will be a resolution. And the CIA, which it seems to me to be pretty much against Operation Epic Fury,
1: has leaked a study that says
0: that the Iranian economy can survive for another 3 months with the blockade. Now, look, 3 months is a long time, but 3 months to end the Iranian regime, I mean, that's a pretty good trade-off, in my view, when you consider the war that the Iranian terrorist regime has been conducting on the United States and our allies for 50 years.
1: And we should know, the CIA has been wrong. The CIA has been wrong about Iran.
0: And CIA predictions, yes, are usually dead wrong. So the end might come sooner. The most important point here is that we do not give up the blockade. That is our major leverage. And I think it's important, too, that we resume Operation Freedom to open up that strait as soon as possible. Those two things happen, and we're in very good position in Iran, and I think Republicans are helped in the midterm.
1: I agree. Matt Continetti, always good to talk with you. Follow Matt on X at Continetti. Read him in the Wall Street Journal Free Expression vertical. And stay right there. I'll be right back on the Hugh Hewitt Show.
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1: Welcome back, America. I'm Hugh Hewitt. Marco Rubio explained that we are expecting a response from Iran today, cut number four.
6: Well, we should know something today. I mean, we're expecting a response from them. We'll see what the response entails. The hope is it's something that it can put us into a serious process of negotiation. Obviously, we've seen the reporting overnight that Iran has established or trying to establish some agency that's going to control traffic in the straits. That would be very problematic. That would actually be unacceptable. We're the normalizing of their controlling of international waterway is both illegal and it's just something that's unacceptable. And the world has to start asking itself, what is it willing to do if Iran tries to normalize a control of an international waterway? I think that's unacceptable. But we're expecting a response from them today at some point. We have not received that yet in the last hour, but perhaps that will come. Their system is still highly fractured and a bit dysfunctional as well. So that may be serving as an impediment. I hope it's a serious offer.
1: And then he went on to talk about what he and the Pope had talked about, cut number 11.
6: We had a very good meeting. I mean, ultimately, it's important. First of all, there's a lot that we work together with the church, and we talked about those areas that we're working together on, different parts of the world. I know everyone's interested in, the other aspects of it, but I expressed, updated them on the situation with Iran, expressed our point of view about why this isn't important and the danger that Iran poses to the world, which is largely recognized. So obviously the Holy Father is a spiritual leader. He's the first and foremost. I mean, that's his role to play. And obviously the church has always interacted on behalf of a mission for peace and a respect for all of humanity. But at the end, it was a very cordial and important meeting.
1: And I'm glad he put it that way. Also glad I'm in the Relief Factor studio. Time for me to get ready for Friday. I'm going to spend it with the grandkids, and that means, of course, lots of lifting I didn't expect. So I've got my relief. I got my 5 miles in this morning. The pollen is so thick in Virginia, it's like snow flurries. Anyway, I carry curcumin and resveratrol omega. It doesn't do anything for my throat, my nose, my eyes, but it certainly does keep the minor aches and pains away. So if you're watching on the Salem News Channel, as you see, every week, every day of every week, there are the four pills I carry in curcumin and resveratrol omega. And that's it. That's how easy it is. If you do that once a day, you'll feel fabulous. You'll get rid of the minor aches and pains that are bothering you right now as you commute or get ready to commute. Some of you are getting ready to leave your desk and you're thinking, oh, it's Friday afternoon. It's going to be a terrible commute out of town. I wish I'd left earlier. My back's going to hurt. My knees are going to hurt. I hate to be in the back, stop and go. This is your answer. Keep it in the car. 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
5: With SRN News, I'm Michael Harrington in Washington. The shaky ceasefire in the Iran war is being tested again today. The cargo ship has burst into flames after being hit by an unknown projectile off of Qatar's coast. Kuwait's military reports an attack on drones without specifying where exactly they came from. These attacks, the latest threats to a month-old ceasefire, which the Trump administration says remains in effect. It has faced difficulties with Iran restricting traffic through the Strait of Hormuz. One person has been killed after being struck by a plane on the runway at Denver International Airport during takeoff. The Frontier Airlines flight from Denver to L.A. reported the incident late Friday night. Frontier says smoke was reported in the cabin, leading pilots to bring the plane back down, and that's when the accident happened. Passengers were evacuated via slides. This is SRN News.
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26: Today will be partly sunny and humid with a high of 89. Tonight, expect partly cloudy skies with warm and humid conditions and a low of 76. Tomorrow, we'll see partly sunny skies with humidity and a high of 88. By Tuesday, pleasant weather will prevail with sunshine and a few clouds reaching a high of 85. I'm meteorologist Joe Lundberg. That's your exclusive AccuWeather forecast on AM 930 at The Answer.
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20: 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This is Greg Ellie of Prosperity Group, and welcome to the My Money is Safe show, and where we talk about strategies that make your money safe, where you can get a reasonable rate of return and protect your money, and also looking at strategies that create guaranteed income that you cannot outlive, and neither can your spouse. So these are strategies that work very, very well. And today, what we're going to be focusing on is, should you consider a Roth conversion? That's right. There's a lot of talk. A lot of people are talking about Roth conversions. And there is a unique opportunity for a Roth conversion in the sense that Trump's tax cuts, whether you like him or not, these tax cuts are very beneficial for us. And you can take advantage of converting. And I believe you got until through 2028 to do so, because I guarantee that whenever somebody else gets in office, and if they're from another party or whatever, or even from the same party, you're going to see a change when it comes to taxes. So you know where we're at now, so why not take advantage of it? In fact, I'm doing this personally. I'm going to take advantage of a Roth conversion when converting a small IRA that I have. So
0: we can do a Roth conversion for you right now where we actually have an account or several accounts that'll add anywhere from 8 to 22% into your retirement account. So, for instance, let's say you were to convert a $100,000 IRA into a Roth, okay? Well, let's say you're in a 20% tax bracket, and we take an account that adds 22%, you just added the difference. Now, you can pull it out of the account, or you can pull it out of your pocket, but you just converted that account to a Roth moving forward. So these are strategies that you can implement and that I highly recommend. So I want to welcome Patty to the show. And Patty, welcome, and how are you doing?
11: Thank you so much, Greg. I am doing great. It's a beautiful morning in Greenville, South Carolina.
0: Yes. So
11: it's that time of year where you walk out with a coat and you go home without that coat. But yeah, it's it's absolutely gorgeous weather here. Last week, though, I mean, was hot. It was. We had summer last week.
0: I know. It's crazy. It feels like fall right now. It's 64, as you say.
11: Yeah, but it's going to be heating up. It's a beautiful day and a lot of great opportunities, like you said, to help clients get ready for their retirement and to make their situations, if you are already retired, we can help you make your situation even more enjoyable. So that's what we like to do here at Prosperity Group.
0: Yeah, absolutely. And, you know, there's a lot of talk of Roth conversions, and I think people can take advantage of some of the volatility in the market. They can take advantage of the tax code right now and do a Roth conversion. And folks, there's several ways to do Roth conversions, right? You can convert the whole thing, or you can convert it systematically. And so with the accounts that we have, we could convert systematically through a tax strategy to create an account that's going to be forever tax-free, and you could take advantage. Let me give you another example. Patty, let's say somebody retires. They don't need income because they save money or whatever for right now. But they're going to be in a lower tax bracket for the upcoming year. Why not do a Roth conversion in that situation? You know,
11: absolutely.
0: And, you know, I've got a client that's got I was looking at him yesterday. He's got $400,000 in his IRA, and we are able to get him 8% guaranteed for his income account, which is a huge number that barely exists now, but not in the same way. This account that he has is no longer available, but we've got some stuff that's really close to that. But basically, they're going to do the Roth conversion, you know, incrementally. So we're going to convert 35,000 at a time, which means that in 4 years, because he doesn't need income for 5 years, in 4 years, he will have removed, what is it, $250,000 $50,000. So that's $250,000 that he's going to convert into tax-free, which means now if he doesn't need the money, he doesn't need to take the RMD. And with that Roth, it's a seasoning of 5 years. So these are, you know, these are accounts that work. They work. So, you know, Patty, what do you think about what I'm saying there?
11: I love what you're saying. I think there's a lot of meat to what you just said. We do have accounts that would enable a lot of clients that hesitate to do a Roth conversion to do it, because even though you see on paper where it looks good and that over time it's the best option because of taxes, we have those accounts that will make up that tax payment, if you will.
0: Right.
11: And that's very attractive. There's another, I don't know if clients and listeners understand what you mean when you say seasoned.
0: Yeah, go ahead and explain that.
11: Okay. When you open a Roth, it has to sit for 5 years before you can take the funds out and actually use them.
0: Right. So,
11: but if you have a Roth that you opened years ago and didn't do anything with, we can use that Roth and it can use that time frame. But if you do not, then it does start, you know, the time clock on the day that you do open that account.
0: That's correct. That's correct. So you've got that 5 year seasoning where you can use it. And that's important.
11: Where it needs to, as you like to say, people that have listened to us, I call them Gregisms. Greg likes to say you got to let it cook. So for those 5 years, it's cooking. That's the you know, and that's the seasoning. I'm just kidding. But anyway, we're going to have a cooking show on top of everything. But
0: That's a good pun.
11: Yeah, thank you. I'll try. But yeah, it is great. But you do, again, you need to do it correctly.
0: So when we're talking about seasoning, folks, when you open a raw, you've got 5 years before you can start taking income from it. Now, you can pull out principal, but that five-year rule is an IRS rule. So, you know, many of the people that come to see us, they're 55, 59, 64, et cetera. Most people, they're not going to take their IRA till they're 73. So let's say they're 65 and we do a five-year conversion. That's kind of a nice sweet spot. And we can convert, you know, over 7 years. We're doing it strategically to alleviate some of your tax. And that's the whole point of this. Folks, you can reach us at 1-800-297-5755. And by the way, listeners, you can go watch and listen to our television show. So you can actually watch our television show, and we're on in Sarasota. We're on in Greenville, South Carolina. And you can watch our shows, and you can go online and watch our shows online. You can listen to our podcasts. You can do all of those things. So, you know, feel free to give us a call, give us our team a call, and we'll help you with these strategies. And stay tuned for when we have seminars and we have other events that we're going to be talking about. Patty, you know, we talk about what I call a Roth rollout, where we're going to do it over a few years. And in that way, people are not taking the big hit from the standpoint of taxes. And I think this is something that someone can do. You know, we've done some Roth conversions with folks, but Patty, I find it interesting that people will say tax-free is important to them, but then they don't follow through with the strategy. And I don't mean our clients, but I'm just saying people in general. They'll talk about this, but there's no follow through when it comes to tax strategies.
11: It's unfortunate. Have you noticed that? Oh, absolutely. It's just really unfortunate, Greg, because a lot of people believe that there's tax-free. And when I say tax-free, you have to create that, right?
0: Right. Right.
11: You cannot just say, okay, yeah, I want to do a Roth. At some point, taxes are paid. Either it's post-tax dollars that create it, or if you're doing that conversion, you paid the taxes at that time.
0: Right.
11: Uncle Sam is not going to let us get by without paying the taxes. But the beauty of the Roth is that all that growth is tax-free.
0: Right.
11: So,
0: and the income is tax-free.
11: And the income is tax-free.
0: And it goes tax-free to your heirs.
11: Yes, so that is fantastic. The seed money that goes into it, you pay taxes on, but you don't pay taxes on anything else. And that is the beauty of it.
0: It is.
11: Right. So when explained correctly, it's fantastic. But when you get the people that sit there and they're like, so how do I get the money without paying taxes? Well, you know, part of that money is going to be taxed. That's the long and short of it.
0: There's no free lunch.
11: There's no free lunch. But you know what? This is a great segue too, is your Rothing strategies are great, and you use that phrase strategies because there is another alternative to the Roth, isn't there?
0: Yeah. Oh, yeah. And you know what? I want people to stay tuned to this because we're going to talk about something very similar. It is tax-free, and it's called our PSLIP strategy, which stands for Properly Structured Life Insurance Plan.
11: Right.
0: So this is really important, folks, and if you want to take advantage of this, again, we have an account right now that we can add 8 to 22% into your account to maybe do a Roth conversion. 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
1: Patty, you know, we're talking about our pay slip strategy, right? 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
2: Right.
1: And you convert $100,000 a year for 5 years. As a Roth conversion, you are going to pay tax on the $100,000. So if we use an account that's going to add 20% plus into the account, you're basically getting that back. Okay. That's a great strategy.
2: It is a great strategy.
1: Now, the difference is that day one, your $100,000 is worth $122,000 or $120,000. And then when you do that again, that vehicle is only good for one or two conversions. So we'll have to maybe do multiple accounts. And so your death benefit is the value of the account. Now, you're getting a 22% infusion, which is great, right? So let's say you're able to do it on all five accounts and $100,000 more to that Roth plus whatever it earns. That means in 5 years, if you can earn $100,000, that means you're going to have about $650,000 plus the growth, probably about $750,000 accessible tax-free. That's a good number.
2: That's a great number.
1: Now, if we do a P-slip strategy, now, of course, this varies based on age. And again, for the sake of our listeners, P-slip stands for Properly Structured Life Insurance Plan. All right. If we're talking about P-slip structure versus a Roth, is you immediately get all of that equity up front by value of death benefits. So let's say you converted $100,000. That P-slip could be worth over $1.2 million, $1.3 million. That means you could leave $1.3 million tax-free to your family, your spouse, or you have $1.3 million of protection for nursing home expenses, healthcare expenses, that type of situation. So what I like with the P-slip is that the money is leveraged, meaning that you create value immediately with your first deposit. Now, some of the listeners have heard my story, but when I lost my wife and she had cancer and she was viewed as terminal, we were able to get 60% of the death benefit upfront for her treatment. I had only put $12,000 into the policy. I was able to pull out on a tax-free basis.

0: 2017. So this is, you know, the benefit of having that living benefit was really big. 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
1: It's fascinating. As some people know and some people do not know, Greg and I have known each other for over right at 35 years. And when I first started working with him here a little over 5 years ago, because my background is more from what Greg calls the dark side, I was licensed to do insurance. I didn't do a lot with it, but I have learned so much from you. I'm so thankful. But the first time that you started talking about life insurance policies, I just did not understand why. You know what I mean? Because the person clearly told us that they were interested in tax-free income, et cetera. And then when I sat down with you in the first meeting that I did with you on that topic, it was my favorite thing that you did. And it is one of my favorite things that you do, and you do it so well, that you can actually use a vehicle for tax-free income. You can use it for that expensive long-term care that is not only expensive, but it's also cumbersome. We met with a client.
0: Yeah,
1: it is. And it's so funny. We met with a client last week or week before last, and you started to go down the rabbit hole of, you know what? Because they were comparing it to a policy someone else showed them that would give them more of a long-term care, et cetera. And when we compared it, we looked at it and we found one better than what someone showed them of that type. But then we compared it to what we typically do. And even the client sat there and was like, I don't like what we've been shown before, you know? And the reason is he used the phrase wanting his cake and to eat it too. And I'm going all over the place, but this is just how versatile this tool is. It's how versatile a P-slip is. That's why you also, Gregism, is we refer to it as a Roth with steroids. You mean our turboed Roth account.
0: Right.
1: Because it's like
0: Roth on steroids, yeah.
1: It is, because it's that and then some. Yes, you do get the access to a much larger amount of money. It does leverage, but there's so many other things that it can do for you. So yeah, it's a phenomenal strategy. There is the caveat that you must qualify via health. But like you said, Greg, if you qualify, it's a phenomenal thing. And then there's also the other one that you do that I like that will give clients a 3-for-1 on their money. So right. I don't know if you want to go over that one too, but it's I don't know if the other one's a P-slip or if the other one is a Roth on steroids. I don't know what this one is. This must be like the $6 million man or something.
0: Yeah, this is like SpaceX.
1: Exactly.
0: This gets you to Mars in, you know, perfect. 90 days, you know?
1: Exactly.
0: So here's the thing. What we're talking about, folks, is can you imagine if you had a 3-to-1 match on your 401k, how your retirement would be? This is a 3-to-1 match on using the P-slip Rothing strategy. And it's ideal for folks 65 and below. But we've got an account that, let's say I'm putting $50,000 a year for 5 years. That's $250,000. We have a banking instrument that's going to put in $750,000 additional dollars on our behalf. They're actually loaning money into the policy, but using the policy as collateral, so the company can't lose. It's right. Pretty much a guaranteed account for them. And what I mean by that, if I put $50,000 a year, year one, year two, year three, year four, then by

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2: With SRN News, I'm Michael Harrington in Washington. The shaky ceasefire in the Iran war is being tested again today. A cargo ship has burst into flames after being hit by an unknown projectile off of Qatar's coast. Kuwait's military reports an attack on drones without specifying where exactly they came from. These attacks, the latest threats to a month-old ceasefire, which the Trump administration says remains in effect. It has faced difficulties with Iran restricting traffic through the Strait of Hormuz. One person has been killed after being struck by a plane on the runway at Denver International Airport during takeoff. The Frontier Airlines flight from Denver to L.A. reported the incident late Friday night. Frontier says smoke was reported in the cabin, leading pilots to bring the plane back down, and that's when the accident happened. Passengers were evacuated via slides. This is SRN News.
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6: Today we'll bring a mix of sun and clouds with humid conditions. The temperature will reach a high of 89 tonight. Expect partly cloudy skies with warm and humid weather as the low drops to 76. Tomorrow anticipate similar conditions with a high of 88. By Tuesday, the weather will be pleasant with a blend of sunshine and a few clouds, reaching a high of 85. I'm meteorologist Joe Lundberg. That's your exclusive AccuWeather forecast on AM 930, The Answer.

0: Welcome back, listeners. The song that you heard is a song called El Shaddai, kind of made popular by Amy Grant, Michael W. Smith, back in the late or middle 80s. And that was one of my late wife's and mine's first recorded song. And it's a very powerful song. It says, Jesus is the same yesterday and tomorrow, and he truly is. So, you know, we're talking, it's funny, folks, you should have heard the conversation off the air. We were talking about AI and how that's having implications. I was on my phone yesterday, and AI wouldn't shut up. It wouldn't get off the phone. And I'm having a conversation with someone who starts interjecting. I said, okay, I don't need you involved in this conversation. And then I go, are you listening to me? And she goes, I'm always listening to you. That was a bit daunting.
1: Wow.
0: So, yeah, that's what it said. And I said, well, I don't want you to listen to me unless I give you permission to listen to me. So we'll see how much that works.
1: Wow, that's frightening.
0: Big Brother is alive and well. I wonder what George Orwell's thinking about all of this, you know?
1: Exactly. The other day I told Alexa this, just, I said, Alexa, because she made some kind of little sound when I said something, or I said something. She said, I did not get that. And I thought, I did not talk to you, you know? So I said, Alexa, stop listening. And she said, she did not say this. She said it another way, but more or less, well, you can unplug me. And I was like, okay, I will. But yeah, getting in an argument with Alexa.
0: Yeah, it is. It is. And it's capturing all of the data to formulate the personality of the person it's integrating.
1: So you're saying
0: it's listening to our conversations.
1: When you said it adapts the personality, you saying then that Alexa's getting sassy because I'm sassy?
0: Probably. It'll mirror your personality so that it can get the most out of you to trust it. So when you are talking to it, mm-hmm. and it says something you don't agree with, you can't just accept it. And that's the mistake most people are making. And so, I was asking questions about the Bible to see what it was saying. Mm-hmm. And when it said something wrong, I corrected it. Then it admitted that I was right. Now, why didn't it immediately correct itself? So that means that I've got to really pay attention to what's being said to see if it's true context of what I'm asking and what's historically true. So people that are just blindly accepting whatever it says, those are the folks that are going to have problems with this, I believe, more so than others. Anyway, interesting subject for probably another day.
1: Yeah,
0: we'll continue talking about this. Well, folks, look, again, you can reach us at 1-800-297-5755. 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Patty, we've talked about Roth strategies. I would say from a tax vantage point, this is a perfect time for a client to either do the Roth conversion or to do the PSLF with us. It really is. And historically, the PSLFs have made between 6% and 8%, which is a good fair rate of return when it comes to the returns on the policy. So these are things that we can do to help. Again, folks, you can reach us at 1-800-297-5755. Also, the people that are listening on iHeartRadio, we're doing a half-hour version of the show. Give us a call, 1-800-297-5755, or you can go to mymoneyissafe.com. Okay, so this is how we can help you quite a bit. Patty, we're talking about AI. We're talking about taxes. It's going to be interesting to see how things unfold, and I'm excited to say that soon you'll be getting the securities license so we can start helping people in that realm from a legal point of view. And we can definitely help you with some of these strategies and figure out the best way to do it tax-wise for yourself.
1: Right. And we will always be mymoneyissafe.com. And we have always said that we tailor strategies to suit the specific client and their needs. And we never have believed that locking everything up into the fixed products, et cetera, and the safe products is always 100%. There's never the absolutes. And so there will still be safe money strategies within the new realm that we'll be adding.
0: Yes, exactly.
1: We're not going to be putting you in penny stocks. You know, that would not make sense with mymoneyissafe.com. We kidded around, and let me just do a big warning. This is total sarcasm. This is total kidding. But do you remember when you talked about adding the other arm to your company? And I was kidding. Big alert. I said, well, we could call that one the mymoneyisnotsosafe.com. And that was a joke, everybody, because even though we will be tipping our toes into that realm, we are going to be doing it smartly and strategically.
0: Absolutely. That's something that we can do.
1: Yeah, exactly. And,
0: you know, that would be interesting to put a site like that and say, okay, here's the type of risk that are in these accounts and point that out and show the returns.
1: Exactly.
0: Guess what? I'll design it, Patty.
1: I know you will. You have designed the FIA, so I'm sure you can design that as well. As I've said before, you continue to amaze me. You're a smart fella, Greg.
0: Well, thank you, Patty. I will appreciate that. And hopefully next week when you see me, I will have lost another 10 pounds.
1: Hopefully. Well, Greg, don't do it too fast. You're looking good. You look great.
0: Joe, I've lost 35 pounds in 16 days. So doing a bone broth fast.
1: That's crazy.
0: I felt like God said, okay, it's time to get serious. Yeah. But I feel good. I feel good.
1: And that's a lot of my sleep. That's a lot of it too.
0: Yeah, because your body's healing and repairing.
1: Right.
0: You know, it's pretty cool.
1: And the way that you were bringing health to your body, we can bring health to your financial portfolio for retirement.
0: Yes, that's true.
1: So
0: we can. Folks, you can reach us at 1-800-297-5755. And we've got some new filming that's coming, and people can actually watch our television shows. They can find us on YouTube. They can find us on Facebook, and there's multiple sources, and we can help you with it. You know, the other thing, Patty, we talked about the peace slip. Peace with the living benefits is a way to protect yourself from nursing home expense, home health care expense. And Patty, I think we need to do a show about it because I am shocked at how the price of nursing homes has skyrocketed. We you know, we have a mutual client that is at a local place in Greenville, National Healthcare. She's paying over $11,000 a month. How is she supposed to sustain that?
1: It's hard. I have seen it make wealthy people not so wealthy. It is a very, I think it's one of our top concerns for retirement. We were always taught back in the 80s that when you retired, your expenses would go down, and nothing could be further from the truth. You may not have as much in some expenses, but healthcare has just, I don't know if it's like this in all countries, but in America, it has gone crazy.
0: Yeah, it's so true, Patty. It has gone crazy, and it's so out of control. Mm-hmm. I don't know how people are doing it. You look at the price of groceries right now.
1: Oh.
0: It's nuts.
1: It is nuts.
0: I'm going to go on the protein drink.
1: Uh-huh. What about it?
0: Yeah, $9.
1: Oh, my God.
0: I bought a 16-ounce protein drink made with coconut milk at Whole Foods.
1: Wow.
0: The only thing at Whole Foods that's whole right now is that the whole number is high.
1: Exactly. So, it costs you a whole lot of money is what it does.
0: A whole lot of money.
1: It is crazy.
0: Yeah. So, folks, what we're talking about, there's tax mitigation that you can do. You can protect yourself and really look and see what you're able to do to line up your accounts and make sure they function the best possible way. Listen, we're out of time this segment. We've got one more segment left. Stay tuned. 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

0: Welcome back, listeners. This is Greg Ellie of the Prosperity Group. And the song that you heard is a song that I sang called People Need the Lord in 1990. And wow, that's a long time ago. That's 36 years ago, which is when I started in this business, when I got into the financial business. I retired from being a tennis pro and got involved in that. And also, we were involved in, ministry, my late wife and I, for many years. And I'm still involved in ministry in some capacity. And we're talking about on the last segment about tax mitigation. What I mean by that, let's say you have an opportunity to take a tax loss with the volatility of the market and everything. And there was a useful tax loss to take, and you could do a Roth conversion. That would be a way to utilize something like that. You know, that's the way to do that and convert that money to an IRA. Now, folks, you can reach us at 1-800-297-5755, or you can go to mymoneyissafe.com. You can watch our television show. And, you know, we've got television shows that appear in the Sarasota area and also Greenville, South Carolina, Chattanooga, Tennessee. So we can help you with these things. So, folks, take advantage of the things we can do to help you. And, let us help. Let one of our teammates help you and see what we can do. And we'll be glad to. That's what we're here for. And so I know we talk about a lot of different subjects on the show and things of that nature. And so, you know, let's get together. If you want to get together and have an appointment, we'd love to do that and, you know, see exactly how we can help you. So we'd love the opportunity to do that. Patty, we talk about tax mitigation. You know, there's a useful way to use that to your favor, you know?
1: The beauty of it is that it offers, it's multifaceted. And you can use it for tax-free income. You can use it for a tax-free bucket of money. You can use it as a source of funds for nursing care, health care, et cetera. And you can use it, you know, we talk about all those ways, and you can just use it the good old-fashioned way as a way to leave tax-free money to your family.
0: Sure.
1: But the beauty of it over a long-term care plan is it is not a use it or lose it.
0: Right.
1: Whereas the long-term health care plan is, you hope, it's a double-sided sword. You hope you don't have to use it, because isn't that everyone's dream to live a happy, healthy life and then one day just see Jesus, you know? Without the stress and strain of illness, et cetera, yeah. And our bodies breaking down on us. But then the other side of that with a long-term care plan is that you paid all that money into it and never used it.
0: Right.
1: And that's not the case with this. It's just a multifaceted plan that is a wonderful way to do what we call the tax-free planning, and it's why it's called a Rothing strategy.
0: Well, let's go back to the traditional Roth, right? Because not everybody can take advantage of the Rothing strategy, but certainly there's a way to do so for those that qualify.
1: Right.
0: We've got the leveraging, you know, again, if you want 3-to-1 added to your account, talk to us. There's ways to do it. It's not a gimmick. And if you want to do a traditional Roth strategy, we can help you with that. I mean, absolutely.
1: And the beauty with the doing it now is that we do have those accounts that will take care of that tax burden for you.
0: Yeah, exactly. That's the whole thing. When we're talking about conversion, that's converting with something that's going to basically give you the money to pay for the conversion. To me, somebody said, Greg, it's a no-brainer. I said, I know.
1: Exactly. We hate to say that, but you took the words right out of my mouth. It is truly that. It's and you know, as with most things, it's timing. And can you time the market? I don't know anyone that can. Maybe sometimes you get lucky and do it. But
0: I can time the market every day, Patty. And
1: really?
0: I'll succeed maybe, 5% of the time. Those are good odds.
1: Yeah.
0: Not even good baseball odds.
1: Not even good baseball odds, exactly. But as far as timing of Roth conversions, right now is a good time.
0: Yeah, it is. It is. And this is what we're talking about for people to take advantage of these strategies.
1: Exactly. So If you do want tax-free income, that is an excellent way to do it. And you could do it while you're, you know, you can also do it while you're working. Take money out of your 401k for 59 and a half, or if you're at another job and you've rolled or transferred a 401k into your current plan, then we could talk to you about moving that money.
0: Yeah. No, it's, listen, this does make sense. You know, it was interesting that with our client that was looking at a nursing home strategy, and I kept telling you, I've looked at this plan before. It looks good, but every time we get to the point where we think we're going to implement it, I don't implement it because there's something off with it. And then when the client brought out the realization that there's hardly a death benefit. So, you know, he could have done a different strategy and still left the death benefit. That's the beauty of this whole thing.
1: That is the beauty of this whole thing. It goes right back to the good old having your cake and eating it too.
0: Right.
1: And that's what our strategies allow you to do. Now, for those that can specialize and do the other, it's great. But we do have the PSLIP. And again, we go back to the traditional Rothing strategies, which are a great way to get yourself tax-free income. The only people that I don't think would like it are those that think that taxes are going to go down. No. Yeah, exactly.
0: Do you know anybody who thinks that?
1: I have yet to meet them.
0: No, I haven't either.
1: But those are the only ones that I can imagine would think that this would be a waste of time. Is if you really believe that taxes are going to go down, then the Rothing strategy or the Roth is not for you. But if you believe that taxes are going to either remain to what they are or go up, then it would be a phenomenal thing to sit down with us and talk about.
0: Now, it will. And folks, listen, we could talk about this. We can Zoom with you. You can call us. We can meet in person. You can watch our television show. We are looking at strategies that a lot of people don't look at. And it's so true that these are things that we can do to help you. So take advantage of some of these strategies, and we'll be glad to definitely help you navigate through these strategies. I mean, it works. That's all I can say. You know, we got a little bit of time left on this segment. And I mean, folks, we can definitely help you do these strategies. They don't cause issues. It's ways for us to help you.
1: Yes. So please do reach out to us. If you have friends, relatives that would be interested in something like this, please do refer us to them as well. We would love to talk to you about it. You can do it not only with just a 401k, but if you have an IRA, you can convert it. If you are younger, start a Roth. You can contribute to it, you know, annually. If you're over 50, you can do catch up. So there's all kinds of things that we can help you with in planning to maximize your money during your retirement years.
0: Yeah, no, absolutely. And here's the thing. We can formulate a strategy for you, because I guarantee you, you're probably not dealing with people that even have that conversation with you. The only conversation most of the brokers are going to have with you is, oh, let's grow your account. Let's grow. And that sounds good. But if you have no strategy, how do you dispense and how do you take the income when you're ready?
1: Exactly. There's that. Plus, the growth isn't guaranteed in a traditional brokerage account. That is the thing. And when you start talking about retirement and you're in your retirement planning years, etc., you are less able to take as much risk as you were when you first started working and started putting aside for retirement. So that's to be taken into consideration, along with the fact that recapturing any loss that you have, unless there is a miracle, is going to be more than just a few weeks or a few months, like we have had clients been told.
0: Well, listen, look at the market. If when you get conditioned to, you know, have a 1200 point loss and then a 1400 point gain, you just think that's the new normal. But the new normal doesn't make a lot of sense, Patty, when it comes to this. And so I believe people need to really look at things from a very practical point of view. And, you know, unfortunately, when this thing goes, it's going to catch a lot of people off guard. And the traditional buy and hold is not the efficient way of doing things anymore. It really isn't. 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
8: With SRN News, I'm Michael Harrington in Washington. The shaky ceasefire in the Iranian war faces new challenges as drone attacks occur in the Gulf region. Today, a drone set a small fire on a ship off Qatar's coast, and the United Arab Emirates and Kuwait report drones entering their airspaces. The UAE blames Iran for the attack. No casualties reported. No one immediately claiming responsibility. Iran and its allies have a large fleet of drones used for strikes since the war began. Senator Tom Cotton is amazed by claims from some Trump critics that Iran somehow is winning the war.
9: All their friends have been killed. They're afraid of being killed. They're afraid to turn on their phones because they think a bomb is going to drop on them the minute they do. Their navy is sunk to the bottom of the sea. They have no air defenses left. And we've vastly degraded their missile and drones, as well as their manufacturing capabilities to replace those things. It doesn't exactly look like a victory to me.
8: He made his comments to the Salem Radio Network. The White House touting the latest jobs report.
10: After the government reported that America's employers delivered a surprising 115,000 new jobs last month, the White House said in a statement, the April jobs report smashing expectations thanks to robust private sector growth is yet another sign that the American economy remains on a solid trajectory under President Trump. It added America added 12,600 factory construction jobs in April, as trillions in investments continue pouring into American manufacturing.
8: Correspondent Ron Taylor. The first plane carrying passengers evacuated from the hantavirus-hit cruise ship departed from Tenerife in Spain's Canary Islands. They are headed for a military hospital in Madrid today. Spanish nationals were the first to leave the ship, which is anchored off of Tenerife. This is SRN News.
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22: Tonight, expect a few showers in the evening, then clouds will gradually clear, leaving behind humid conditions with a low of 75 degrees. Tomorrow will bring partly sunny skies with a high of 90. In the evening, it will be partly cloudy, remaining warm and humid with a low of 77. As we head into Monday, anticipate partly sunny skies and continued humidity with a high of 88 degrees. That's your AccuWeather forecast. I'm meteorologist Jason Caterina for AM 860, The Answer.
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0: Washington and the world. I'm Tony Perkins.
1: 2 weeks ago, Obama was applauding Virginia for redrawing their maps to eliminate Republicans, and yet he was in shock and very critical when Louisiana is now going to draw its map to elect more Republicans. It's time for the Democrats to stop being such hypocrites and finally have everybody across the country to stop using race as a reason to draw congressional lines.
0: How about Texas Governor Greg Abbott reacting to last week's landmark Supreme Court ruling that Louisiana's congressional map, drawn with race as a primary factor, was unconstitutional? Now, Louisiana and several other states are moving to redraw their congressional districts, a shift that could have significant political implications heading into November. Louisiana Governor Jeff Landry will join us with more. And are we any closer to a deal with Iran or further from one?
2: We're in good shape. And now we're doing well. Now we have to get what we have to get. If we don't do that, we'll have to go a big step further. But with that being said, they want to make a deal. We've had very good talks over the last 24 hours, and it's very possible that we'll make a deal.
0: That was President Trump earlier in the week. We'll talk with Ambassador John Bolton, former National Security Advisor to President Trump, for his perspective on where negotiations stand and what it means for U.S. policy. House Speaker Mike Johnson will also be here with his reaction to this week's primary results out of Indiana, Ohio, and Michigan. Plus, the Supreme Court is set to consider a major case next week involving abortion by mail. We'll break down what's at stake. All of that and more coming up on this week's edition of This Week on Capitol Hill.
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0: The first wave of primary elections took place this week across Indiana, Ohio, and Michigan. The results suggest Republicans remain competitive, even as economic concerns continue to dominate voter priorities. Joining us now to unpack it all is Washington Stand reporter Casey Harper. Casey, welcome back to This Week on Capitol Hill.
24: Thanks, Tony.
0: So what are the key takeaways from this first wave of primary results?
24: Sure. There's a few that we can take away from this. And you mentioned one that, you know, Republicans by no means are crashing and burning right now, which many Democrat doomsdayers are saying. And there is sort of a nervous fear among Republicans about that because it is a midterm election with the Republican president. And it's whether Republican or Democrat in the White House, we've seen a pattern of midterms being tough for the incumbent party. You remember the Tea Party during President Obama's first term was really disastrous for him. So there's some nervousness about that. But a couple things that stood out to me. Senator Sherrod Brown is a popular Democrat who has a pretty good chance against Senator John Husted. Brown is popular in the state, even though Ohio is leaned red. And Husted is sort of an unknown a little more. He's never faced voters. He was put in office after Vice President J.D. Vance went to the White House. And so I think that is a big question mark. There's probably going to be a lot of money poured into that race where Democrats are going to be hopeful they can pick up a seat. We can also talk about redistricting. But what I'm hearing from a lot of Republicans and my sources in the Republican campaign world is they're really excited about these Indiana results. They say that, you know, the president, President Trump endorsed several challengers to incumbents and did very well. And there's no doubt about that. The president's candidates did probably overperform expectations. I would put a little asterisk on that, Tony, which is they really outspent those incumbents pretty heavily. Over $8 million spent in these races. And you know that that is a lot of money spent in a state race like this.
0: It is. But to the bigger narratives, as we were talking about how the Republicans did a lot better than what the media and Democrats were hoping they would do. And I think we'll look at that in context. This is like the worst scenario almost to run in. I got high gas prices. Yeah. Economic issues are driving voter concern. The war in Iran has not been very popular. And as you pointed out, historically, the party that's in power does not do well in the midterm elections. So for this first, and it's just the first, but in this first wave of primary results, It does show that the Republicans have a fighting chance to keep the majority in the House and in the Congress going into this midterm election.
24: Yeah, I think that's right. And one of the questions here was, can Republicans win when President Trump is not on the ballot? That's been a big question. And it showed that, you know, Trump, of course, endorsed them, but he wasn't on the ballot, and Republican voters still turned out. And I think that's really important because President Trump won't be on the ballot in this November, and maybe the MAGA conservative coalition can stay together for another election without him being on the ballot. But that coalition is fraying. Right now it's holding together. I think there's maybe some problems with Hispanic voters we can talk about. I think that the administration is at risk of frustrating pro-life voters, and we could talk about that. But no doubt about it that this was a good week for Republicans.
0: How quickly is it anticipated that the Republicans need to move on from the high gas prices? And as the gas prices come down, that's going to be beneficial to them as they move deeper into the primary season?
24: Definitely by November. That's definitely a number. I mean, there's it's sort of hard to know, but there's a few things happening. There's a lag on the gas prices. Now, we've seen that the oil markets, they go up and down pretty rapidly, depending on even the comments that President Trump makes. I think that a lot of people were just disappointed to see that the Strait of Hormuz Project Freedom is not going to continue without getting some kind of peace deal. I think that the idea that the Strait of Hormuz could be open when the Iran war is not necessarily over, I think was maybe really encouraging to people, because ending the Iran war seems like a very difficult, gargantuan task. But if we could somehow keep the Strait of Hormuz open while the diplomacy works itself out, that could be a good middle ground that could get prices down. So I think that if they return to that plan, that could be really encouraging for markets and get those gas prices down. But those are a lagging indicator. Unfortunately, President Biden drained the strategic petroleum oil reserves in the U.S. to a pretty dangerous level in his previous term. And so President Trump doesn't have as much to work with going into Election Day and releasing those reserves. But he can do other things, make announcements on oil development. If he can keep getting oil out of Venezuela, that's going to increase supply. But it's not just supply. It's the general feeling and the forecasting among oil producers that they have a steady future ahead. And with Trump in office for two more years, they do have relative comfort in that regard.
0: Casey, I want to shift more to domestic issues. The Supreme Court last week striking down Louisiana's congressional districts, which has created another wave of redistricting. Louisiana, in fact, we're going to be talking with the governor of Louisiana, Jeff Landry, in a little bit about the redistricting effort there. But Tennessee moving forward with it, South Carolina considering it. How significant might this be?
24: Oh, it's hard to overstate how significant this is going into November. We've been in a long-going redistricting war. We had Texas, North Carolina, Missouri, Ohio, Florida, and Utah have made changes that could pick up about 9 seats for Republicans. We don't want to be presumptuous, but that's the forecast. But then California and Virginia, Democrat states, they made changes that basically offset those gains. Though I will say Virginia has a pretty strong court challenge against their redistricting that still has to play out. And that puts all eyes on states like Louisiana. As you mentioned, I'm glad you're having Governor Landry on to talk about that. Those primaries are delayed. Tennessee, Alabama. By my count, Tony, Democrats were about tied or maybe up by a seat in this redistricting battle before the Voting Rights Act ruling. Now that that is changed, that can open the floodgate for a lot of big opportunities for Republicans, especially in the South, to run up the score on Democrats.
0: Well, given how close Congress is even right now,
24: yes,
0: in terms of its party makeup, that could be the deciding factor mm-hmm. in the midterm elections. Another issue, we were talking about the court last week in Louisiana and the redistricting. Louisiana also before the court on a case out of the Fifth Circuit, the abortion drug mifepristone. A Fifth Circuit court last week said a stay could be in place while that was fully adjudicated. The Supreme Court, after an emergency appeal by the drug manufacturers, put that on hold. They're going to hear that next week. The Family Research Council has actually submitted an amicus brief in support of the state of Louisiana. How do we see this unfolding? What's the timeline here?
24: Yeah, I mean, I think we're going to see some action really quickly because that stay expires on Monday. And so, I mean, they could have extended it for longer. The stay on the stay, I guess you could say, with the Supreme Court intervened and they required more they required more information from the lawyers involved in the case by Thursday. And so that's pretty advanced timelines for the Supreme Court. I think we could see something pretty quickly. I've read the FRC amicus brief making good points about violation of states' rights to regulate their own abortion. And then the good point about partner violence, about how when you have so-called telehealth abortion, you could have an abuser or even a man or a teenage boy with an expired library card can get an abortion pill at this point in the way that the FDA has set up the regulations. And that's a point actually that the Fifth Circuit made in their ruling, is that when this was first allowed by the FDA in 2000, you had to have three, not one, not two, three in-person doctor's visits to get the abortion pill. Now, Tony, I mean, I don't know, you won't, but you could get on the internet and have one by next week, right, if you wanted.
0: It's sad. Yeah. It's interesting that you have almost every Democrat on Capitol Hill lined up with the drug manufacturers, which is standing with the FDA. Mm-hmm. That's not a company I would want to be a part of. Casey Harper, thanks so much for joining us.
24: Thanks, Tony.
0: All right, folks, coming up next, we're going to take a look at the latest with Iran and the United States in their negotiations. So don't go away. Ambassador John Bolton joins us next.
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0: Welcome back to This Week on Capitol Hill. I'm Tony Perkins, your host. Well, U.S. policy toward Iran this week has shifted so quickly, it's hard to tell whether Washington is applying pressure or preparing for a deal. One day it's maximum pressure, the next day it's talk of peace. Through it all, though, one line has remained firm. President Trump's insistence that Iran must abandon its nuclear ambitions. So are we actually

0: mistake in saying this is not our war. It is. Global prices in petroleum are affected when 20% of the world's production capacity is cut off, which is what Iran did. That's why we're paying higher prices at the pump here in the U.S., even though we get almost no petroleum from that region. Obviously, buyers all over the world can bid for oil, and so when you see a shortage caused by cutting off Gulf production, our prices are going to go up, and so are the Europeans. I think Trump made a mistake not consulting them in advance, but they should behave like leaders thinking geostrategically. They should be with us. We've had reports on the other side of the world that South Korea is giving thought to actually joining with us to try and keep the Strait of Hormuz open. I think we need more allies like that, more allies like Israel.
1: Mr. Ambassador, just have about a minute and a half left. The president scheduled to go to Beijing. Is this a time to go there until we have a conclusion of the situation with Iran?
0: You know, I think it would be preferable to put it off until there was a conclusion. But of course, the president had originally agreed to go right at the end of March, beginning of April. And so he postponed the visit for 6 weeks. And I can see reasons why he would not want to postpone it again. I think the Chinese really do want this meeting. And I think it's a good opportunity for us to put pressure on China to say Iran's conduct here is unacceptable and you should be pushing back on it, too. China buys a lot of oil from Iran. That's true. But they buy more oil from Saudi Arabia and the United Arab Emirates. So they have a strong interest in a free flow of oil out of the Gulf. We should try and leverage that if we can.
1: What other items should be top of the list in a conversation with Beijing?
0: Well, I think it's very important that we make it clear that it would be unacceptable for China to threaten Taiwan with military force or obviously to engage in military force. Even a blockade around the island, not an actual invasion, is unacceptable to us. And I think all of our friends and allies in the East Asia region, I think we've made it clear for decades now, no military solution is acceptable. And I think Xi Jinping needs to be reminded of that.
1: Ambassador John Bolton, always great to see you. Thanks for joining us.
0: Well, thanks again.
1: All right, folks, coming up next, big news across the country as we look at the redistricting issue. Well, coming up next, the governor of Louisiana, Jeff Landry, joins us here on This Week on Capitol Hill. So don't go away. We'll be right back.
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12: Tonight, expect a few showers early on with clouds gradually clearing later in the evening. It'll remain humid with a low of 75 degrees. Tomorrow will bring a mix of sun and clouds with a high reaching 90 degrees. Tomorrow night will be partly cloudy, staying warm and humid with a low around 77. As we head into Monday, expect partly sunny skies and continued humidity with a high of 88 degrees. That's your AccuWeather forecast. I'm meteorologist Jason Caterina for AM 860, The Answer.
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1: Welcome back to This Week on Capitol Hill. I'm your host, Tony Perkins. Well, last week's landmark ruling by the U.S. Supreme Court striking down congressional districts drawn based upon racial makeup has fueled another wave of redistricting efforts in several states, including Louisiana, which was at the center of that court case. Joining me now is Louisiana's Governor Jeff Landry. Governor Landry, welcome back to This Week on Capitol Hill.
16: Hey, Tony, it's always a pleasure to be with you.
1: So Louisiana is at the center of attention with this court case last week, but it's triggered redistricting efforts in other states as well. That's happening right now. The Louisiana legislature's in session. Give us the latest on the redistricting effort.
16: Well, look, Tony, I think that the Supreme Court has finally helped untangle Louisiana and many states, especially across the South, in a nasty weave of litigation that's been going on since the 90s. In fact, Louisiana has been engaged in 27 federal lawsuits since the 1990s, which has basically taken away the legislature's power to draw congressional districts, to draw legislative districts, for local government to draw their districts. And basically what the Supreme Court finally said is that we're no longer going to sort voters based upon race. And that takes Section 2 and makes it fit squarely inside the 15th Amendment and 14th Amendment. And so that's what we're doing. We're going to get an opportunity to go back to drawing our congressional districts, giving the legislature the power that they have always been given, both under the U.S. Constitution and our state constitution.
1: Well, it's been long coming. I remember when I was in the legislature and we were redrawing the maps, we had to go to the Justice Department to get them to sign off on our congressional districts. And they were basically the ones writing our, drawing our district lines. So what do you think the ultimate outcome is going to be in the redrawing of these lines in Louisiana?
16: Well, you know, interestingly, you mentioned the approval that you used to have to get from the U.S. Department of Justice, and that was called preclearance. And what's interesting is that the 5-1 map that the liberal federal judge here in Baton Rouge had found to be unconstitutional and enjoined, which started this Robertson-Collie loop of litigation right after 2020, that map, the 5-1 map, had been pre-cleared by then Attorney General Eric Holder's Department of Justice. I mean, so think about the hypocrisy of the left and the Democrat Party. Look, let me sum this up for everyone watching out there and listening. No longer can the Democrat Party blame the Civil Rights Act for losing elections. That's the bottom line. Today, the Supreme Court has instilled fairness and cemented the rule of law in our election process and the way we draw districts in the United States for the U.S. House of Representatives.
1: So do you envision, Governor Landry, the legislature going back to the 5-1 makeup of the Louisiana congressional delegation?
16: I mean, look, what I would like is the most defensible map, because I'd like to get Louisiana out of the litigation nightmare that we've been entangled in. Again, we've spent over $40 million since 2011 alone on federal litigation. That's $40 million we can't spend on education or roads or other services that our citizens would gladly use that money for. And so what I'm hoping for is a defensible map. As I said earlier, I think a 5-1 map is probably the most defensible map. The Supreme Court mentioned that in the Collie ruling, where they said, look, we just didn't find that Louisiana needed to draw a new map, and that was under a 5-1 map.
1: Governor, we just have a little over a minute and a half left. The court, Louisiana, is before the court on another issue. Louisiana has been leading the effort to protect the unborn and challenging the FDA's policy on the abortion drug mifepristone being sent through the mail. The Supreme Court set to make a decision on that case next week.
16: Yeah, look, you know, Tony, we love our classification of being the most pro-life state in the nation, and we take the right to life extremely seriously. And so our Attorney General has done a phenomenal job, both helping us get to the Dobbs case, which ultimately overruled Roe, to where we are today. And the interesting part is that we've been able to enjoin the drug in coming into the state with the Fifth Circuit enjoined it. And basically the Supreme Court granted an administrative stay. Now, I'm not getting too excited about that or angry about the court. The court is just saying, look, we want more information before the court so we can understand whether or not the stay was properly placed by the Fifth Circuit. So, again, Louisiana continues to lead in protecting life in the nation.
1: Do you expect the court to allow that stay to stay in place until this is finally adjudicated? 15 seconds.
16: No, I don't. I think that once the court gets all of the information, again, remember, this was the Biden administration watering down the rules. So I think once the court gets enough evidence, I think they'll come to the right conclusion.
1: Governor Jeff Landry, always great to see you, my friend. Stick with us, folks. We're back with more after this.
15: Americans may not agree on much, but we agree on Social Security. We all pay in. It ought to be there when we need it. Social Security could face a funding gap in less than a decade, and I don't want to see a pay cut. I'm with AARP in the fight to protect the Social Security we earned.
17: Pledge to protect Social Security at aarp.org/weearnedit. 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
1: Welcome back to This Week on Capitol Hill. I'm your host, Tony Perkins. Well, the week delivered the first wave of competitive multi-state primaries in Ohio, Indiana, and Michigan. Yet the media's response was pretty subtle. It was subdued. Does that suggest the results point to Republican strength, or at least a trend that's harder for Democrats to challenge? Joining me now is House Speaker Mike Johnson of Louisiana's 4th Congressional District. Mr. Speaker, welcome back to This Week on Capitol Hill.
26: Hey, Tony. Great to be with you.
1: All right. So what do you make of Tuesday's primary results?
26: It's what we expected. You know, we are very bullish about the midterm elections in November, and this is in spite of the media's breathless prognostications that Republicans are going to lose the House. Now, remember, they cheer against us every single day. Everything that we've accomplished in this Congress, they said was impossible, could not be done. They also said we were going to lose in 2024. So I wouldn't put any stock into any of that, and I would not put any stock at all into historic trends. It is true, as we've discussed many times, that we have to defy history to win the midterms and grow the majority this time around. But I'm convinced we will. And the results last night are more evidence of that. All of our candidates who we expected to prevail did. And on the left, an interesting trend the media is trying to cover up is that the far left, the insurgent candidates, are winning some of these primaries. That's of great concern to the Democrat Party because they're not electable people in a general election. One more trend I think that works in our favor for November.
1: Well, speaking of trends, we talked about this briefly last week with the Supreme Court weighing in on Louisiana's congressional districts. Well, since then, we have other states moving to redraw the lines. We could see just through that process a net pickup of possibly 5 to 7 seats for Republicans across the country.
26: Potentially even more. It depends on how many states get in on this. And this trend was long overdue. I mean, for years, we'd argued, decades now, that the common sense reading of the Constitution says you cannot use race as a determining factor. You can't discriminate against voters of any skin color. And that's what the previous regime, the previous kind of rules had done. So the Supreme Court has finally set that right. And you see a number of states jumping in to then correct that. In Louisiana, they specifically said in our state, we had an unconstitutional map. So the governor and the legislature literally had no choice. You can't have an election on a map that's been declared unconstitutional. So they're scrambling to try to sort that out. As we sit here today, Tony, I'm not sure what my district lines ultimately will look like. We're at the mercy of the legislature, but that's how our system works. And we'll see what happens. I think we will pick up at least one more Republican seat in Louisiana. And that's going to be the right result because those districts will accurately reflect the population of the state and not be drawn on arbitrary bases.
1: Yeah, I think your district actually will probably be pretty good. When I look at what my congressional district has been, it stretched all the way up to the top of the state to the bottom of the state. So hopefully that will change. Well, I'm certain that will change as well. Speaking of the Supreme Court, we didn't touch on this last week because it happened in the 11th hour on Friday where the Fifth Circuit Court of Appeals issued a stay that the state of Louisiana, our state again, had requested regarding mifepristone, the abortion pill. The Supreme Court this week put that stay on hold temporarily, administrative hold, while they received the briefs from the drug manufacturers that are appealing this. Lay out for us kind of how that process works.
26: Well, Justice Alito really did the necessary conventional thing. He held it for about a week, enforcement of it nationwide, so that the high court can review it. Now they're expected to do that next week. I think May 11th is the date that he placed on it. I would encourage our friends not to read too much into that temporary stay. It's just kind of how the process works. And remember, Justice Alito is an ardently pro-life jurist, and actually is the one who authored the Dobbs opinion, which overturned Roe v. Wade. So that's certainly not any indication of the merits of the case. I think the Fifth Circuit is on solid ground, and I think the rationale for the opinion below acknowledges that mifepristone is a very dangerous drug. It should not be administered by people via mail order. And by the way, when it does that, it violates state laws, like in the state of Louisiana, which restricts that. So it's a serious issue. It has huge national implications. And of course, moral implications and all the rest. And the court's going to have to take a very close look at that. I'm optimistic that they'll do the right thing here.
1: Speaking of the importance of this, I mean, this has been the primary factor of driving up abortion rates in this country, 21% since the overturn of Roe. So this is something obviously we need to be watching, but also praying about. Speaking of next week, Mr. Speaker, the Congress will be coming back. What's on the agenda?
26: Well, we've got a lot ahead of us yet to do, even though an election is coming up in the fall. It's full steam ahead for Republicans in charge of Congress. So next week happens to be annual police week. We'll have some legislation that reflects our intent to stand with those who wear the badge, and we back the blue. We'll demonstrate that in word and deed next week. Appropriations is going forward, and our third reconciliation bill, which is going to be a very important piece of legislation to continue on these themes of reducing the cost of living. We're going to work in, try to do some fraud, anti-fraud measures to save taxpayers' funds. And we still have permitting reform and the housing bill still on the table, among other things. So it's going to be a very busy week. Everybody will be back after big wins last week. And we're looking forward to getting the job done.
1: What do we anticipate will be in the third reconciliation bill? And the first one was big. The second one's skinny. What's this one going to look like?
26: Well, this one will be just as beautiful, but not as big as the first one, because we had most of the America First agenda jammed into that seismic nation-shaping legislation, and it took us about a year and a half to put together. We have less time this time and less margin to work with, but a lot that we need to do. As I mentioned, the anti-fraud measures are going to be in big demand by voters as that the attention on that issue rises as we get closer to the election. Cost of living, of course, bringing down the cost of living is a continual theme here. And some other things that we'd like to do in this package. Now, I got to get consensus. I need every single Republican vote. So we've been working thoroughly on this for months to try to build that. We'll be laying out the package in the next in the days ahead. I think people are going to be very pleased with what they see.
1: Well, speaking of that third reconciliation bill, given what we saw last week, all the stuff that you were able to accomplish, I mean, I'm wondering, are you storing up more rabbits to pull out of those hats?
26: Well, look, as we always say, it's prayer and patience that delivers these wins, and don't ever bet against the House Republicans. I know your audience doesn't bet, and I don't either, but if anybody does, you should be on the side of the Republicans. We're going to get that job done.
1: All right, Mr. Speaker, thanks so much for joining us. Have a great weekend, and we'll talk to you next week.
26: You too, my friend. Good talk to you.
1: All right, folks, a lot to pray about, a lot on the line. So be praying as the Republicans as the Congress returns next week to work on some very important matters. All right, when we come back, we've got a few more thoughts on the news of this week, so stay tuned. There's still more straight ahead.
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1: Thanks for tuning in to This Week on Capitol Hill. Abortion is more entrenched in America than even I realized. I thought, like most people, that the number of abortions in the United States would decrease after the Supreme Court overturned the infamous 1973 Roe v. Wade decision, which forced abortion on demand on every state regardless of their duly enacted laws. The overturn of Roe and the 2022 Dobbs decision restored, after nearly 50 years, the right of states and elected officials to determine laws protecting life. Immediately following Dobbs, about 20 states enacted laws protecting the unborn, including about a dozen that enacted ironclad protections. Well, then President Joe Biden and Vice President Kamala Harris repeatedly argued that after Dobbs, women in states with pro-life protections would, in many cases, be unable to obtain abortions either because it was illegal or practically inaccessible. The reality is that far from decreasing, the abortion rate in the United States has climbed 21% since the overturn of Roe. Why? Because of policies put in place by the Biden administration to undermine the Dobbs decision by accelerating a decades-old push to expand chemical abortion. In the mid-90s, the French-made abortion pill made its way to the U.S. via the Population Council. But there was no company to manufacture and distribute the drug, so a company was formed. Backed by private funding, coordinated by the deep state and operating with notable secrecy, incorporated in the Cayman Islands with little public information beyond its name, Danco, and its only product was the abortion pill. Danco is now trying to keep up with demand under the Biden-era policy that remains in place, which no longer requires in-person consultation or in-person dispensing of the drug. Chemical abortions now make up over 60% of the roughly 1.2 million annual abortions in the U.S. Danco and another abortion pill manufacturer, GenBioPro, filed with the Supreme Court last week to stop a Fifth Circuit Court of Appeals decision that halted the Biden-era policies, which offer no medical oversight to a drug that 1 in 10 women report severe adverse effects to. The companies claim that the state of Louisiana, which brought the suit against the FDA's lax policy, has no legal right to sue. I'm sure their position had nothing to do with the potential loss of profits if Louisiana prevails. Louisiana does have the right to call on the court to stop the damage to its pro-life laws and to the health of its people. As recognized in Dobbs, Louisiana has passed laws to protect the unborn. Those laws are being eviscerated by federal policy. Taxpayers are covering the cost of any woman on Medicaid who ends up in the ER after taking the drug, while Danco and its counterparts reap billions in profits at public expense. These abortion by mail manufacturers are not standing alone. The abortion industry and nearly every Democrat on Capitol Hill, 259 of them, filed a brief in support of the abortion drug providers and the FDA. The National Organization for Women claimed that, quote, mifepristone is an essential lifeline for people who live in abortion-banned states, end quote. A lifeline? How Orwellian? If the FDA refuses to voluntarily change its dangerous policy, the court should give life to the words written in Dobbs and allow elected officials to protect their citizens, both born and unborn. And that has been this week on Capitol Hill.
4: 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Salem Media's Mike Gallagher, Scott Jennings, Larry O'Connor, Jennifer Horn. 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
8: With SRN News, I'm Michael Harrington in Washington. The ceasefire in the war with Iran faces new challenges today as drone attacks occur in the Gulf region. This morning, a drone set a small fire on a ship off Qatar's coast, and the United Arab Emirates and Kuwait are both reporting that drones violated their airspace today. The UAE is blaming Iran for the attack. No casualties on the ship, and no one has immediately claimed responsibility. Rescuers yesterday recovered the body of an Indonesian woman who was caught in a volcanic eruption on Mount Dukono on Indonesia's remote island of Halmahera a day earlier. Search operators continue to find the bodies of two Singaporeans. The slain hikers, amongst 20, have set up to ascend the giant volcano in defiance of safety restrictions and became stranded when Dukono erupted early Friday. This is SRN News.
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10: The lawfare superstructure is the single biggest threat to President Trump. 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
11: This afternoon, expect a humid atmosphere with a mix of clouds and sun reaching a high of 90 degrees. Tonight will be partly cloudy, remaining warm and humid with a low of 76. Moving on to tomorrow, anticipate partly sunny skies with humid conditions and a high of 88. As we look ahead to Tuesday, the weather will be mostly sunny and quite delightful, also with a high of 88. I'm meteorologist Joe Lundberg. That's your exclusive AccuWeather forecast on AM 930, The Answer.
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5: Good morning, ladies and gentlemen. 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In St. Petersburg, Florida, we're located here right in the center state on the west coast, Tampa Bay, Florida. That's where we are. 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That's WGUL's radio site. You click the link that says listen to live radio, and you can hear the show anywhere in the world. And you can also check our archives going back. Well, I'm not quite sure how long they store it, but we've been on the air for 20 years, and you may find our early shows is kind of fun. I came across, speaking about that, I came across in my desk drawer the other day a cassette tape. They used to record, WGUL people used to record the show on cassette tape, and I found one in my drawer, but the problem is I don't have a cassette player to play it, so it would be fun listening to a 15, 20-year-old show on cassette tape. I'll let you know how that plays out. Hey, the number to call today, we've got a new number. It's on our front page of our website, 813-720-8065. I'll say that again, and it is at Burchard, B-U-R-C-H-A-R-D. 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On our front page as well, there's a link that says send us a note. It's our email address, mail@BurchardGalleries.com. mail@BurchardGalleries.com. Well, here we go. Up, up, and away. It's showtime, the fastest hour in radio. And you won't believe me when I'm saying it right now, but 55 minutes from now, you're going to go, wow, that was the fastest hour in radio. So get ready. Give us a call. Participate in the show. Let's learn together, our learning hour of power. Let's discover things we never thought we should know. And when you do know it, guess what? You're stronger. You're more knowledgeable. You can find things out there in the world that other people can't because they can't recognize it. If you don't know about it, and I'm going to tell you about some things in today's show, especially things to recognize out there when, you know, at the estate sales and things are priced what you may think is a little high price. You know, someone wants $100 for a tankard that you drink beer out of. You go, 100, are you crazy? It's ugly. You can't shine it. I want to tell you a little bit about that, a lesson that I learned long ago, many years ago, actually. And I don't want to let the cat out of the bag, so to speak, right now. But getting the show rolling, email is mail@BurchardGalleries.com. The texting number is 727-560-5333. And the special number to call the show to talk to yours truly, Jeffrey Burchard, 813-720-8065. Sounds like a lot of numbers, but if you head to BurchardGalleries.com, you don't have to memorize them because most of them, well, actually, all of what I just told you is there on the front page where you can interact with us today on the show. Okay, who are we? What's this guy talking about? We are Burchard Galleries, Antiques and Fine Arts Auctioneers. One weekend per month, 2 days long, we have antiques and fine arts auctions in our gallery and also live online. 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May 16th and 17th, Saturday morning, 8:30, Sunday at 12 noon, we'll be getting up on the auction block and finding new owners for these over 1,000 items that we're going to be having on sale to the highest bidder all weekend long. Saturday and Sunday's 2 days. If you're listening from afar, it's worth the drive. 1,000 items going across the auction block, and there are specialties in every field going to be sold in our Saturday Auction Discovery Day on May 16th. You can start looking at 7:30 in the morning, looking, touching, feeling, trying on the rings, fitting in the chairs, whatever it is you'd like to do. But our Saturday Discovery page, the links will be up online later today. And you can find it on estatesales.net. You can see all the pictures. We do not have internet bidding in our discovery auction, but you can leave an absentee bid. So take a look at the pictures. Call it by number. If you call our office, that's the only way you can participate from afar in our discovery day auction. There is no phone bidding. You have to be there or leave an absentee bid. 813-720-8065 is the number to call the show. We're talking about the auctions next weekend, Saturday, and then Sunday, the premier day, is live online right now. You can click the link on Burchard Gallery's website. You can click the highlighted auction date, or you can click either, Live Auctioneer's blue logo or Invaluables logo, which is kind of a gray color. Two different providers to the World Wide Web for us to market our items that are on the auction block for sale next weekend, May 16th, May 17th. The key to get there, just remember these eight letters. There is no S in Burchard. It's B-U-R-C Chard. Just remember that name if you want to be on the cutting edge of acquisition, if you want to know the museum quality items that come up for ownership, you name the price. If you want to know where to find things and you name the price, B-U-R-C-H-A-R-D. 1,000 items coming your way. The premier sale is online right now, and we'll talk about that and see how that's coming along. You can watch the bidding as it progresses. You can see what's hot. You can see what will be hot. And usually there's going to be the flurry of activity when the auction starts at 12 noon on Sunday. That's when everybody starts clicking those mouse links and submitting their bids. Is kind of exciting. If you've never been to an auction, you can start with an online sale, or you can start with our May 16th Discovery Day, just like auctions used to be for thousands of years. No minimums, no reserve, no catalog, no internet. We hold it up. You name the price. No one says more. You get it. It's exciting. These items must be sold. The heirs of the estate, the beneficiaries of the estate, or someone just cleaning out. Selling items of value to the highest bidder Saturday, May 16th. And take a look at it a little bit later today. Probably around 1 or 2 o'clock, you'll see that link coming to estatesales.net, which is an interesting site where you can find somewhere to go, somewhere to be, an auction every day, pretty much every hour of the day. Click that link from Burchard Gallery site. The whole new world will open up for you if you've never been in the auction arena, if you've never been in that arena, if you've never done it before, holy cow, what have you been missing? You know, everything in the world sells at auction one time or another. Everything in the world sells at auction. What do you mean? Well, if you drive a car, the steel is sold at auction. If you buy gasoline, the auction determines the price of a barrel of oil. Everything is sold by auction. All commodities are sold sooner or later on the auction. And automobiles, the whole car sells at auto auctions. Those are kind of fun. And, of course, you have the antiques and fine arts, and you have the specialty auctions, the liquidation of factory equipment, and just on and on and on and on and on. It's an exciting world. You name the price. Stay tuned to Burchard Galleries, and you'll be knowing what's coming up before it comes up, and you'll have a good time, I promise you. Here's the number to call the show, 813-720-8065. That's to get us live online. I'm going to check my email right now to see who has sent us an email. And here we go. Yeah, my good friend Mike. My good friend Mike says, let's see, what accompanies this message here. Let's see. All right. Murphy's in the house. Things aren't working right as we figured it out. Here it is. I'm going to get my messages. Here they come. Good morning. I hope all is well. I acquired a large collection of pewter. Not sure if there's any value. I looked up some of the items, and prices are all over the place. As you can be expecting, in this day of the world, we have people advertising things for sale. Of course, that's the high prices. You can have people showing you what did sell, and sometimes that's even higher, or most of the time it's lower than people expect. But Mike's got a collection of pewter here. Holy cow. Pewter, I got to tell you a story about pewter. It's not, I'm bowing down. I'm sorry in advance for those of you who have to have pewter, who collect the rarities in pewter. I never did care for it too much because you can't shine it, you know, and it's valued because of its artistic creation. And way back in the 1700s, in the colonial days, well, here's this about pewter, Mike. Mike's got a big collection, and I can see that some of it's not real old. And I can see some of it may have possibilities of falling into the colonial era, but you have to look at the marks on the bottom. Whenever you see a tankard that you drink ale or grog from and the bottom is glass but the rest is pewter, Very hard to sell those for any kind of substantial money because they're not real old, and they made a lot of them, and people enjoy drinking out of those pewter mugs in this day and age. But the most valuable pewter, the most valuable pewter today is the 18th century American-made pieces, particularly signed teapots and tankards. Now, prominent colonial pewterers, which includes Paul Revere, we sold a collection once that was made by guys who used to drink beer with Paul Revere back in that early age, $10,000 to $15,000 or more. 17th century European pewter, not so much. The American pewter seems to be rarer. It's generally more valuable than European due to its scarcity, is what they're telling me here online. The maker's marks on the bottom. Pieces signed by the 18th century artisans. Example, William Will, Frederick Bassett. We sold Roswell Gleason and Israel Trask here at our gallery many years ago. A pewter collection came. Somebody called me and they said, I have a pewter collection for sale. Would you like to buy it? I said, no, I don't think I'm really interested in buying it because it is an advanced collectible, and you either care or you don't about pewter. And there's much less people who want to buy pewter than there are people who want to buy gold coins, if you understand what I mean. The audience is vast for gold coins. The audience is very small for pewter. So I said, no, I don't think I'd want to buy it, but I'd be glad to sell it for you. This is the owner of the pewter calling me and calling around, calling everybody, actually. And I guess he finally gave up and was unsuccessful finding someone to buy that pewter. So one day I got a call from an attorney. He says, I've got a collection of pewter here that I'm interested in selling. I said, hang on a second. I said, I think I might have heard of this sale. I'm not interested in buying it, but I'd be glad to sell it for you at auction. And he said, okay, I'll give you a call back. And, an hour or so later, I don't remember how long it was exactly, but he called me back. He says, okay, come get it, sell it to the person who gives you the most money, and we need to settle the estate. It's been here too long. It's got to go. So I get to his office, and sitting behind his desk was all these teapots and plates and tankards sitting in a cardboard box, unwrapped, rubbing against each other, just in a cardboard box. So I pick up the box and clanked it out to my car, put it in the car, got it back to the office, and started researching the marks on the bottom. Holy cow. Early American pewter made by guys who used to drink beer with Paul Revere, Israel Trask, Roswell Gleason, William Will, on and on and on. Holy cow. Pre-1820s pewter. So I was, wow. And then I started looking up prices. What did I do? This was a while ago. I have to admit, it was a while ago. This is back when we were still using Ecker drugs to process our photographs. So I took a bevy of photos. I think there was like 30 pieces of pewter, and I took a selection of photos, front, back, side, bottom, top, of the 30 pieces. And I had a stack of photographs over a half an inch thick, and I sent that packet of photos to every member of the American Pewter Collectors Society with a letter saying that we were having a sale of pewter. Little did I know at that time, and I don't know where the other half is at this time, but this was half of a big collection out of Chicago. I just had the name at the tip of my tongue. I'll come up with it. Dixon was the last name, I think. And this was one half. It got split up between the children, and this half ended up in Florida. I never did find the other half, but I sent it to every member of the American Pewter Collector Society, and we sat back and waited. We advertised it in the Antique and Arts Weekly, and our sale was on Sunday. And Saturday, around 4 o'clock in the afternoon, this car rolls up. I think it was a Lincoln. I'm not exaggerating. It was a Lincoln or a Caddy or some big boat. came rolling in with a dust billowing up behind it, and the guy jumps out of the car, and he's got a suit on, and his tie is awry. And he goes, "Where's Jeff Burchard? Who's Jeff Burchard?" I said, "Why, does he owe you money?" I was joking with him, of course. He goes, "No." I said, "Okay, it's me." He goes, "I don't like you." I said, "What? So who are you?" He goes, "My name is John Carl Thomas. I am president of the American Pewter Collector Society." He says, "I don't like it. You did your job too well." I said, "What do you mean?" He says, "You sent those packets of photos to everybody in the Pewter Collector Society. He's the president. And of course, everybody that's a member said, are you going to the sale? Are you going to the auction? Are you going to the auction, John? Here, will you bid on this for me? Will you bid on that for me?" And they all gave him a list of things that John was going to bid on. And he reaches in his pocket and he pulls out a list, unfolds it, pretty detailed list. He says, "I'm going to be my worst enemy today." He said, "I'm going to be my own worst enemy." I can't make this up. This is exactly how it went down. He says, "I'm going to be my own worst enemy." He says, "I'm president of the Pewter Collector Society, and these members have authorized me to bid up to this amount that you have on the list. But the problem is," he says, "I'm a collector too. And if I end up buying any of these items for less than someone else has authorized me to bid for them, I'm going to look like a black sheep." He said, "So whenever you get to the number on that list, look at me, because I'm going to be the next number." And I'm looking at the list, 12,000, 15,000, 8,000, 2,500 each item. I'm going, "Holy cow, I can't believe it." And the next day the auction happened, people were flying in from the

are now, but the ease of which you can find things is much better than way back when we had that sale. I don't even think I had the internet back then, actually. It was a while ago, but it was exciting, but it paid off to do all that extra work, and that's how we can work for you. We do accept consignments for all our sales. I can't say that I'm standing here hoping to see more pewter, because 99% of what I see from people is not what's hot. Okay, you got to have 1700s or 18th century American pewter to be of interest. You can see pewter, and it's still being sold today, and it's some people is beautiful. Some people plain is beautiful. But back to Mike, there's a couple things in there that I'd look at really close. He's got a picture of a table full of pewter, actually. I would look at the plates. I would look at the teapots, and you have a syrup jug in there as well. But teapots are very highly sought after, I can say. Pilgrim badges are collected. Lidded tankards are highly sought after. Tankards that you used to drink beer out of, et cetera, et cetera. The figural tankards with non-generic designs are highly prized. Let's see if we can find some more prices that have been realized for these items other than what I experienced on my own. And as I'm seeing some of these record prices here, I may not have had the rarest of the rare, but still, pulling a rabbit out of the hat, here is a website called A.E. Williams, top rare pewter pieces for collectors. Pewter is an alloy made of 85 to 95% tin with small amounts of other metals. Rare pewter pieces include antique tankers, 18th century American teapots, and medieval pilgrim signs. Taking good care of pewter is important to keep its value. There we go. I'm looking at a, I'm looking at a lidded tankard right here. This is a 1-pint lidded baluster tankard from A.E. Williams. It is an antique, but shows why people still love pewter. It's the shape. It's the design. A.E. Williams has a nice website, and they're selling this tankard for $166.95. I clicked onto a link that I thought was going to show me the hottest, the latest, the greatest, the most valuable, the most rare. That's what it said. Let's see. Rare English. Nope, they're not going to show me. They kind of fish me in. Hey, here's what a pilgrim badge looks like. I think it's Celtic knot cufflinks in antique silver finish. It's pewter. Nice website, A.E. Williams. You want to find someone who might have interest in anything that you might have. Pewter's been loved for centuries. Rare pewter pieces are highly sought after by collectors. And, well, it's quite a bit to read here. Quick think of an answer. So, Mike, we got to look at the markings on the bottom. And they're usually stamped, and they are cartouches with writing. But I'll tell you, when the show is going on, and I love the show, I saw your pieces, and I wanted to be informative as to what to look for when it comes to pewter. And lo and behold, as you folks experience out there in the world, when you type something in to search for it, you find yourself going six other different directions. So we were looking at pewter dinnerware, I would say. We call it dinnerware, teapots and plates and mugs. But there's also, in 1776, there was a pewter continental dollar currency in pewter. And one of those coins, 1776, and it says on it, it says continental currency 1776, and it has it says mind your fortune and other sayings. Let's see, something about Congress on the back. But the point of it is, one of these 1776 coins, I have people looking at coins now, pewter coins 1776. Probably there's a lot of repros out there. You're gonna have to search and find out how to tell the difference. But one of those coins sold in 2022 for $100,000, and it's ugly as sin. I can tell you that.
Now, here's what woke me up, Mike. You know, thank you so much. Mike's been finding stuff and consigning stuff and, you know, asking me questions for years. He's listening to. Thank you again, Mike.

0: he's listening, and he got me off on this tangent and woke me up, because in looking for pewter, I just typed the word pewter and listed the highest, you know, sorted by the highest value, and I'm coming up with $100,000 coins from 1776 that I'm definitely going to be on the lookout for. Usually you see a bag of old coins, old money, and you just think it's, you know, pocket change from people who've traveled abroad, and usually that's what it is. I've got all this foreign currency, and I don't know what it is, all these foreign coins, and I'm, you know, I must admit, I have not in the past actually taken the time to scrutinize each and every foreign coin. Now, you can bet this coin could resemble a foreign coin. It's pewter, number one. It's anyways, you get the point on that. But lo and behold, and I don't know whether this is a fluke or not, but it appears that in 2019, there was a, they called it rare, of course, Russell Wright, they called it an early and rare cocktail shaker set. Cocktail shakers from the 30s and the 20s, whether it's Bakelite, whether it's silver, cocktail shakers seem to have, seems to draw a unique group of collectors who have to have them. This was Russell Wright. You know, Russell Wright made china and he made all those things back in the 30s, and it was six cups and one cocktail shaker. Doesn't look like anything special other than its design. It was a ahead of its time, actually. Russell Wright was on the, you know, he was on the edge of our mid-century modern curve, if you will. Back in the 40s is when it started, to the 60s. But Russell Wright in 1930 created this cocktail set, six cups and one shaker. On the mark on the bottom, simple as the day is long. If someone said before I saw this today, if someone told me they wanted $100 for this set, I would scratch my head and probably not do it. But you can bet now that I know that the last one sold for $100,000, I'm going to be looking for these Russell Wright pewter cocktail sets. This is from the Collector's Encyclopedia of Russell Wright Designs. It's made by, authored by Kerr, page 26, Modernism, Modernist Design. Okay, it's page 221, American Modern Pewter, and there is the cocktail set. I guess it's true and just. There it is in the book. But $100,000? I'll probably never find one. It sounds like they might be kind of rare. Unless you have one out there and you'd like to give me a call, again, the number to call the show, if you have things that you'd like to find out about, the number to call the show is 813-720. Let me say it slower. 813-720-8065. You know what? The first half of the fastest hour of radio is already over. We're going to take a short break for news and weather. We'll be right back on the other side. You're listening to the Burchard Gallery's call-in show, WGOL 860 AM in Tampa Bay.
1: With SRN News, I'm Michael Harrington in Washington. The ceasefire in the war with Iran faces new challenges today as drone attacks occur in the Gulf region. This morning, a drone set a small fire on a ship off Qatar's coast, and the United Arab Emirates and Kuwait are both reporting that drones violated their airspace today. The UAE is blaming Iran for the attack. No casualties on the ship, and no one has immediately claimed responsibility. Rescuers yesterday recovered the body of an Indonesian woman who was caught in a volcanic eruption on Mount Dukono on Indonesia's remote island of Halmahera a day earlier. Search operators continue to find the bodies of two Singaporeans. The slain hikers, amongst 20, have set up to ascend the giant volcano in defiance of safety restrictions and became stranded when Dukono erupted early Friday. This is SRN News.
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9: This afternoon will bring humid conditions with a mix of clouds and sun reaching a high of 90. Tonight, expect partly cloudy skies with warm and humid weather with a low of 76. Tomorrow will be partly sunny and humid with a high of 88. Tomorrow night, anticipate mostly cloudy skies with humidity and a chance of a thunderstorm in a few areas with a low of 74. Tuesday will be mostly sunny and delightful with a high of 88. That's your AccuWeather forecast. I'm meteorologist Joe Lundberg for AM 860. The Answer.
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0: Well, we're back. We're live. We're well. You're talking about, well, we're talking about antique pewter for our last half. You're listening to Burchard Galleries. I am Jeffrey Burchard. We are auctioneers in St. Petersburg, Florida. Auctions mean action. And if you like action, stay tuned to the second half of the fastest hour in radio. And I'm going to tell you where you can find some big action next weekend, May 16th and 17th. And that's right here in your backyard. Burchard Galleries, 2522 30th Avenue North in St. Petersburg, Florida, 8:30 in the morning on Saturday and 12 noon on Sunday. Next weekend, don't make any plans. 1,000 Estate Fresh Museum quality items will be sold to the highest bidders. 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We're going to sell it. You can be there or you could miss out. We hate for you to miss out. Here's your big invite. Come on down, Burchard Galleries, 2522 30th Avenue North, Saturday at 8:30, Sunday at 12 noon. And our preview times where you can look in advance is listed on our website at burchardgalleries.com. B-U-R-C-H-A-R-D. Just type that in. You're going to see the links to our latest catalogs. I'm going to finish up talking about pewter. Mike, thank you again for calling or sending me that email talking about the pewter collection. You know, that's teapots and plates and bowls, et cetera, et cetera. And when I typed in pewter, of course, there are many things made of pewter out there in that world. And now I'm looking for 1776 Continental Dollar. This is a currency, a coin that was made in pewter. And there have been a few that have sold, one for $80,000, one for $78,000, one for $75,000, and I'm going down the list here, $59,000. To make a long story short, any of those thousands I'd like to see in my bank account, I'll tell you that. Look for those coins, Continental Dollar, the currency in pewter, 1776. It's dated right on there. Here's another thing that I found, and I'm learning as we talk every weekend, my learning hour of power. There was a furniture, father and son, furniture makers, Philip and Kelvin Laverne. They were New York artisans. They were dual family members, and they make furniture using different metals, and pewter happens to be one of them. There are chinoiserie designs. Sometimes they're Chinese. There's a big, sometimes they even bury the pieces of furniture to give its patina and age. Philip and Kelvin Laverne, look it up, L-A-V-E-R-N-E, Philip the father, Kelvin the son. Look up Philip and Kelvin Laverne, and you are going to see evidence of pieces by the father-son team. For instance, a credenza, decorated. It has the Chinese pierced Greek key. Well, it's a Chinese, but it's kind of a Greek key. Etched and patinated enameled bronze, brass and pewter over wood. The signature in the right-hand corner, Philip and Kelvin Laverne. Paper label, this piece here sold for, this is a buffet side, a patinated buffet, $75,000. Now, these pieces are out there in the wild. Philip and Kelvin Laverne. Here is a sideboard, and it's a chain sideboard. That's because of the base on it that I was describing, $60,000. We do have a Philip and Kelvin Laverne coming up in our June auction. What a fantastic estate we got out of Longboat Key, Florida. It's coming up in June. We accept consignments every day, all day long. I think we're about full for the auction that's happening next weekend, although if you did walk in with a big set of sterling silver, we could probably fit it in. If you have items that are very similar to what we are already selling, like Peter Max acrylic sculptures or Nano Lopez bronzes, enameled bronzes, if you had anything like, I'm going to tell you about what's coming up in our sale here very shortly. And if you have anything like what I'm talking about, this may be the sale you want to slip it in with. We have Fender, Telecaster, Stratocaster guitars in there. Keep that in mind. But see, I'm getting ahead of myself. I'm talking about today, or next weekend's auction, and I'm talking about the big mother load that's coming in from Longboat Key that has Versace furniture in it. It has it's carved marble sculptures. This is on the 8th floor in a condo. We got to get a crane to lower it down. On the patio outside, lower it down to the truck. It's a really big bronzes like you wouldn't imagine. June is going to be the big deal. Actually, they're all big deals at Burchard Galleries because you acquire things that have never before been offered for sale. We call them multi-generational antiques. It's never for sale. Oh, my son's going to take that. Oh, my granddaughter's going to take that. I'm going to pass this to my relatives. Sooner or later, and it happens all the time, there's no one to pass it to. And these items come to auction. We've got a big one coming up, May 16th and May 17th, and I'll tell you about what's in that sale right now. So let me tell you how to see what I'm talking about. BurchardGalleries.com. When you get there, it says, click this link for upcoming auctions and information. I'll give you the exact verbiage. Upcoming auction information and catalogs. You click that. It's right on the front page. Then you're going to see our catalogs links, the May 17th catalog, the live auctioneers link, the invaluable links. We just had a late arrival coming from a storage facility in Miami where we have a Belle Epoque era. This is late 19th century. Marquetry inlaid commode after Reisner, gilt bronzes, marble sculptures, bronze and marble sculptures. All of this just came in Friday. 2 days ago, the truck came in, the U-Haul truck, and you are probably some of the very few people who have actually heard me say it, because it wasn't in our international ad. It's now on our website in the flyer. If you click Burchard Galleries, you're going to click the flyer, upcoming auction events. You're going to see that Belle Epoque era ormolu mounted marquetry inlaid commode after Reisner right there. It's phenomenal work of they call the people who put inlay in pieces ebonists. It's just phenomenal ebonist work in this piece with a sculpted marble top, of course. Pear point lamps, we have two English throwing silver tea sets. There's a Ted Polson tile top coffee table, which is kind of like Philip and Kelvin, but mid-century modern. Just take a look, Burchard Galleries. It's here. It's offered up. All you have to do is come and get it next weekend, May 16th and 17th at Burchard Galleries. BurchardGalleries.com. Click the links that says upcoming auction information. Peruse the catalogs and the brochures. And then click the link that says, let me tell you a bit about before you click the link. I get carried away here. Belle Epoque ormolu mounted marquetry inlaid commode, Dutch marquetry work table, boule inlaid console table, gilt bronzes, bronze and marble sculpture, as well as art and furnishings from major estates, especially from the estate of William Ward Veazey, the 24th governor of Maryland in 1836 to 1839. These are some of the rarities you will see at Burchard Galleries, never before having been offered for sale. Multi-generational antiques, just like the estate of Baroness Liselotte von Schwarzburg of Austrian nobility. Documents, military plans from the late Napoleonic era. It must be sold. These items must be sold. So please come and get your share. It's going to be on the auction block, 100, 200, 300, 500. Anyone else? No, sold. Boom. It's just like that. You won't scratch your nose and buy anything. I'm kind of aware of that after a while. Some of the artists in the sale, Neil Adamson, Franz Bergmann, Era Blanche. I'm going to click. You can read all that. Kent Coffee bedroom set. On and on. I get so excited there, especially when I click Live Auctioneers. The Live Auctioneers logo is going to take me right on into the catalog that's online, Live Auctioneers. You can see that we have the collection of Mano Lopez enameled bronzes, the first four items in the sale, I should say. I'm going to sort it. There's a little link in the middle on the right side. Just before you start seeing all the pictures, you click it and it says most bids. Now, if you're thinking of coming to the sale and you want to know if you've been outbid before you get there, well, you can go here and see what has the most bids on it. Number one has 8 bids. This is an item that has 8 bids already. There are 73 bidders watching this item. And that's the power of the internet, folks. If you're thinking of selling something, I always say when people invite me to their home and I see what they have to sell and they go, well, what's it going to bring? And I say, are you ready for the opinion of the world? This is for sale to the person who offers you the most money. You show it to the world. This particular item, I'll tell you what it is in a second, has 8 bids already with 73 watchers. What is that? Well, it's a Fender Telecaster electric guitar. And we have four guitars from this estate. And I can tell you that this guitar is 1968 to 1970. It's the natural body with the white pickguard, the Bigsby vibrato, made of ash and alder, and there it is. Now, I'm thinking that Fender Telecasters have been valued at higher prices than that. And I expect, with 73 bidders watching it, I expect there's a few sandbaggers in there. In other words, they don't want to bid until auction day, so there's less time for people to bid against them. And that's a good way to play the game, is to wait and be ready when the time to click the mouse is happening in real time. So, the Fender guitar, number one. Number two is, of course, one of the Nano Lopez bronzes. This is Leonardo the Lion bronze, $3,250 on that one. And the Peter Max acrylic sculpture. I mentioned that if you had things like guitars or Nano Lopez bronzes or Peter Max acrylics, because this Peter Max acrylic is already, let's see how many people are watching it. It has four bids right now. Four bids. The people have actually pushed the button, and there are 35 people watching it. So I expect that's going to be going up. This is what you can do from your computer. You can see the auction action. You can get all giddy and excited before the sale just by going to this site and seeing where the bidding is, where the bidding, the amount of interest in an item, which is also good for you if you see, if you have Peter Max acrylic sculptures at home and you can see the level of excitement there is out there in the world for those types of items. And you really don't use that acrylic sculpture anymore, and you're moving and you're downsizing and the kids don't want it. Well, you know, I have a website. I really do. I have a website. It's called thekidsdontwantit.com. Thekidsdontwantit.com. I own the URL. But if you click that, it goes right to the Burchard Galleries page. I haven't expanded upon that. I'm actually afraid to do that. You remember when they first there was a commercial on TV about a website. People got websites and they go, well, I don't know if it's going to work. And so they made one, and you know, it comes out and nothing's happening too much. And all of a sudden they got a couple of hits on it, and then they got a couple of more hits, and they go, oh boy, they're all excited. And then it becomes so great that it's overwhelming. That's what I'm afraid. Can you imagine driving down the highway, looking up at a billboard that just says thekidsdontwantit.com, pictures of paintings and silver and jewelry? And it's true. Many children don't care about what we really put a lot of stock and faith in over the years. If you find yourself in a situation, if you've ever said these words, that my kids don't want it, we do. And I'm going to give you our phone number at the end of the show that you can call Burchard Galleries. We'll find a new home, and we'll find people who love those items as much as you did. But it comes time to sell, and you have to, you know, even though it's hard because you've had it for many years, it comes time, but you at least want to know that you get fair market value for your items. We can help you do that. We can show it to the world. Meanwhile, back at the ranch, looking at some of these things that are sitting there with the most bids, most bids. I clicked it back and I got it in lot number order. So here it is, back with most bids. Of course, the Fender Stratocaster guitar has two bids. How many people are watching the Stratocaster? Guitars are always popular. There are 30 bidders watching the Stratocaster, 40-some people watching the Telecaster. Nice pinball machine, the Williams Fire pinball machine. It's got two bids on it, but 36 people watching it. So if you had a pinball machine made by Williams, and they name pinball machines Fire. This one's name is Fire. It's the name of the game. Printed right on the side, Fire. So if you have like items and you can see that there's, 36 bidders watching this pinball machine, we have a connection to people who care about pinball machines. We like to have more pinball machines. We've sold many pinball machines in the past. This gives you an idea as to what level of interest there is out there in the world. Look at these eight assorted fountain pens. There's Parker, Wherever, Schaefer. I've got eight pens. Right now the bidding is at 400, but I would think there's going to be a lot of watchers on that. There's five watchers on that, but I don't care if there's two watchers on that. That's all it takes is two. What's interesting, as you go through the live auctioneers link and see where the money is, what has bids, what some things don't have any bids yet. Some things the action doesn't start until auction day. But if you go back to the website. Remember, we have two connections to the internet where people can bid from around the world, one of which is Live Auctioneers. We just talked about that. But when you go back to the upcoming auction information page, there's the Live Auctioneers blue icon, and then there's the Invaluable. That's all it says is Invaluable. Invaluable is another provider that takes our items to the internet, primarily the European arena, although they do cover the whole world. And you can also sort their listings by the number of bids. And, you know, what's really different is what they bid on Live Auctioneers sometimes is totally different than what they bid on Invaluable. Point being, of course, the Lopez's all have bids, but the point being, we are selling the collection of Bob Bedinger, who was a guru in the world of art pottery. Rookwood, Weller, in fact, he helped write a book, and I'll tell you what the book is. His pieces were featured in that book. We're selling some of the pieces that were featured in Bob Bedinger's book, but he also collected fountain pens. We have over 100 rare, unusual fountain pens, and we're selling them in lots, in groups, because there's so many. So we have gold-toned Parker pens. We have Mont Blanc, Meisterstruck, Audiger pens. We have fountain pens. There's bids on all of these that I'm talking about, and you'll see those on Live Auctioneers. There's one that has $500 for only four pens. There's one here that's $600. These are Saltz Brothers and Parker pens. A collection of over 100, and I told Bob, I said, I can't sell these one by one, and we have to agree. It's okay. It's time to sell. So here they are. Fountain pens in the auction, if you collect fountain pens. Artwork abound. Some of the artists that we have in the auction today, ladies and gentlemen, of course, we have the Nano Lopez. We have the Peter Matches. We have listed in our sale. I'm going to go back. So we think the quickest way I can get here, and we'll tell you a little bit about the artist. It's listed on our website, the artist, and there have been those that have come in late. Late additions to the sale, as evidenced by what we took in last Friday from that Miami storage locker find that had all the fancy, frilly Louis XVI, Louis XV, marble top furniture. If you like fancy and frilly, you owe it to yourself to come and preview the sale. The auction is Saturday and Sunday. The preview for Saturday is Saturday morning. You get to come Saturday, you look, you buy, you take it away. But the premier auction, which is Sunday the 12th, Sunday the 17th, I should say, starting at 12, that auction is previewable on Friday from 1 to 6. 1 to 6 p.m. on Friday the 15th, you can come and preview all the premier items. You can probably take a peek under the tent and see a lot of the Saturday things because we set up the day before. You can preview it on Friday from 1 to 6. Once you come to the auction on Saturday at 11 a.m. on Saturday, during the auction, we open up our East Gallery. You can preview the premier items again. And then on Sunday at 10 a.m. So there's no excuse for having not taken a look if you care. If you don't, I understand. But if you care about this, you owe it to yourself at least to investigate what in the world is going on over at Burchard Galleries. We sell the world. We sell museum-quality items. We sell it to the person who gives us the most money, and you should be there. Diamond rings, well, I can't wait to tie it with them. I was telling you about the artwork. Here we go. Neil Adamson, Nicholas Krasiansky. There we go. It's a hard one. Bill Mack is in the house. Of course, we have Daniel Wall, Theodore Solinar, Catherine Stockwell, Dino Rose and Art Glass, George Rodriguez, the Blue Dogs are back in the auction. If you didn't get your share the last time, come on back. We have more. Frank Ballinger's in the sale, Franz Bergman, the Bronze. And, let's see who else is here. Moses Worthman, Tim Yank, and more. Peter Max, and more and more and more. All of those are listed on our website. Everything that I've talked about today, you can find on our website at BurchardGalleries.com. And if you'd like to have a house call, we do make house calls. Myself and my son Todd, our art director, we love to travel. We run 100 miles a day. We're glad to come visit with you. The way to start is to say, send us an email and text us some pictures. Call the office. Ask for one of us. We'd be glad to come by. If you're overwhelmed, if you've inherited an estate And you go, oh, I can do this. And you sit down and there's, you know, six rooms of furniture, stacked floor to ceiling, and you get through about 10 of them and you realize, wait a second, this is a whole nother world. It's a whole nother job. When you get to that point and you'd like some help, we have done it every day for the last 50 years. We've done it for 40 years in the same location at 2522 30th Avenue North. Incidentally, that's where the auction is going to be, 2522 30th Avenue North. And we do make house calls. I started along that vein. We'd love to come visit with you. If you're overwhelmed, you can send us pictures. You can give us a call. You can set an appointment. You can come to the gallery if you give us an idea of when you'll be there and what you're coming with. So we make sure the right expert is in the house. Burchard Galleries, here is our office phone number. This is where you call to make an appointment. This is where you call with your questions. This is our number for the last 40 years. It's 727 St. Pete, that's easy, 727-821-1167. 727-821-1167. That's the number to call to talk to someone at Burchard Galleries. 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B-U-R-C-H-A-R-D. They're playing my song. They're playing me off the stage. Thanks for listening. Have a great Mother's Day. Jeffrey Burchard said that. We'll see you next week at the auction and on the radio. Bye for now.

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2: With SRN News, I'm Michael Harrington in Washington. The shaky ceasefire in the Iran war faces new challenges today as drone attacks occur in the Gulf region. Early this morning, a drone set a small fire on a ship off of Qatar's coast. There were no casualties reported, and no one immediately claimed responsibility. The United Arab Emirates and Kuwait have both reported drones entering their airspace today. The UAE is blaming Iran for the attack. Iran and its allies have a large fleet of drones. Stunning new figures show just how dominant China remains in global energy.
3: China now produces more coal than the rest of the world combined. According to the 2025 Statistical Review of World Energy, in 2024, China mined 4.78 billion tons of coal, accounting for 51.7% of global production. Just six countries together supplied nearly 90% of the world's coal, with China alone surpassing all other nations combined. Ron Taylor reporting.
2: A debate over how to make taxation across Europe more fair.
4: A report on taxation from the European Union drawing criticism as it calls for higher taxes on wealth, even as it admits Europe is losing millionaires and billionaires. The report proposes new taxes on capital gains, unrealized gains, inheritance, and even an exit tax for those who leave. Critics say the plan ignores a key issue. High tax rates may already be driving wealth out of Europe, not fixing inequality. John Scott reporting.
2: China says exports have risen 14% in April from a year earlier, despite the Iran war and lingering impacts from higher U.S. tariffs. The data released yesterday, just days ahead of a planned meeting this coming week between President Trump and Chinese leader Xi Jinping in Beijing. This is SRN News.
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15: This afternoon, expect a humid atmosphere with a mix of clouds and sun reaching a high of 90 degrees. Tonight will be partly cloudy, remaining warm and humid with a low of 76. Moving on to tomorrow, anticipate partly sunny skies with humid conditions and a high of 88. As we look ahead to Tuesday, the weather will be mostly sunny and quite delightful, also with a high of 88. I'm meteorologist Joe Lundberg. That's your exclusive AccuWeather forecast on AM 930. The Answer.
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17: All righty. Good morning and welcome to Ask the Doctor. I'm your host, Dr. Michael Lang of the Lang Eye Institute and Fortify Vitamins, here each and every Saturday morning live to answer any and all questions regarding your vision, eye care, or a nutritionally related topic. 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Also, Roger P. Showman, a local famous newscaster, is in the studio with me, co-hosting the show. Roger, thanks for cruising in with me this morning.
18: Good to be here once again, Doctor. And one side note, for some reason, we have a new phone number temporarily this morning. So if you want to call in the show, here it is. The old number is malfunctioning. So we have a new number temporarily today. Write this down if you want to call in. 813-720-8065. That's 813-720-8065. That's our number for today only if you want to participate in the show.
17: Thanks for that. 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
18: No Chinese materials.
17: 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It's 352-753-4014. One more time, Lang Eye Institute phone number is 352-753-4014. And since you got your pen handy, I'm going to give you the phone number for Fortify Vitamins. 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And the phone number for Fortify Vitamins is 866-503-9746. 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Also, we do have the Lang Nutrition Center in Ocala, Florida, right on State Road 200. My old Lang Eye Care building, two-story building right across from the mall. You can go up there and get all your Fortify Vitamins, all your nutritional needs. And then in Clearwater, we have the Fortify Nutrition Center right there on McMullen Booth Road in the Bayside Bridge Plaza. It says Fortify Nutrition or Fortify Vitamins right on the front. So you can come there anytime as well. I do want to mention, first time ever mentioned on the radio, we are coming back to Ocala, Florida, Roger.
18: Yes, you are. You were there from, 2013?
17: No, 1993.
18: 1993. Oh, my goodness, to 2016. And you're going to be coming back to Ocala. The Lang Eye Care is going to be back, and it is at a location soon to be announced.
17: That's right. We're going to have the Lang Eye Institute Ocala. Of course, it's going to be super nice. It's going to be a beautiful facility, state-of-the-art optical, state-of-the-art eye care clinic. We'll have our own on-site labs. We have a great group of doctors, including me. I'll be back in Ocala on certain days seeing patients. Remember, I started my first office in 1993 in Ocala, started Ask the Doctor in 1993, April of 1993 in Ocala, and we've grown to the longest-running syndicated medical talk show in the country, over 33 years. So those of you that live in the Ocala, Gainesville area, or in that neck of the woods, I don't know when we'll open, but it's probably 6 months away, but that's it might be even sooner. You never know. So Lang Eye Institute Ocala is coming very soon. In the meantime, come and visit us in the Lang Eye Institute in the Villages. So before we just starting off the show, I want to talk a little bit. I'm going to just recap, Roger, about something we talked about last week. And we got a lot of emails. We got a lot of social media questions from all the different avenues of social media, Messenger and things like that. And we talked a little bit about what can be done to help reduce cognitive decline as we age. Think about it, we're all aging. I'm 63. You're in your late 70s now. We all start to lose memory as we mature. You know, you get those times when you're going into the kitchen. You know, you were sitting in the den watching TV. You say, I got to get something in the kitchen. And you're getting in the kitchen. You forgot what you're going for, right?
18: Yeah, or you forget where you put the car keys. All those little things that crop up on you as you age.
17: Brain fog moments. So how do we reduce these as we age? And there's some definite natural ways you can do that. Studies, some pretty good studies show that you can decrease 54% of your cognitive decline, 54%, by walking more, getting more steps. And the magical number is between 5,000 and 7,500 steps a day. So if you get between 5,000 and 7,500 steps a day, it's a 54% decrease in cognitive decline. You know, and it's also a 60% reduction in premature death. So we got to walk more. But also, not only walking, and you and me hit the gym all the time. We were at the gym last night late, weren't we?
18: We were, right before it closed. It was a quick session.
17: Right. We had about 35 minutes, a good back workout. And there's some evidence now that shows that resistance training just twice a week for a six-month period can protect against Alzheimer's, dementia. So walk and do some resistance training. You don't have to be in the gym. It can be bands. It can be dumbbells. It could be push-ups, you know, but some sort of resistance training. And then there's a really cool study that just came out, and Dr. Summerton had brought this to my attention, but believe it or not, working out your legs, all right? Because a lot of people, they work out their upper body, but they don't work out their legs. And so doing leg presses, lunges, you know, but especially leg presses showed that if you did it for 30 minutes, three times a week, all right, I don't want you to overtrain, though, because most of the time doctors say and, you know, trainers 2 times a week per body part. But the study showed that 30 minutes of leg workout 3 times a week reduced the chance of Alzheimer's by 47%. So now we walk, we do some resistance training, and in that resistance training, we include leg presses, lunges, and squats, and we're going to reduce the chance of us getting, you know, dementia. So I think it's because the legs are the biggest muscle in the body, and that acts as a pump, so it's driving blood to the brain.
18: That might be it. And if you are having trouble getting out walking, get yourself a dog. That'll really help, because the dog will want to go out, and then you'll take a walk, and both of you will benefit from that.
17: And you know, today, we got to hit legs today, Roger.
18: Legs, a good idea. Yeah, you see so many people at the gym, guys with these massive upper bodies and spindly little legs that don't get any exercise.
17: Yep, so we're going to hit legs today. We're going to go to the phones. We got somebody on the new line. Let's go to, I think it's Don and maybe Micanopy.
19: Yes, sir. Good morning. I think it's Don, too. My name's Don.
17: Good morning.
19: Morning, y'all. I'm going to call them events. I had these two events about 5 months ago where the bottom portion of my left eye suddenly kind of clouded up, a kind of a gray, foggish area I couldn't see through. It only lasted a very short time. After the second time, I got my eyes fully examined. They had no problem, retina and all that good stuff. Then I also, my doctor asked for a carotid artery ultrasound.
17: Right.
19: Nothing, no problems there. So that was a few months ago, but last week it happened again. And by the time it's only a few minutes. By the time I get in, it clears up. But I'm wondering if you all, apparently some kind of transient blood flow issue probably.
17: Right, so we always worry about TIAs, transient ischemic events, all right? And so that's why it's a good idea to see your cardiologist, you know, have your carotid arteries checked, you know, make sure that the heart's pumping well, you know, make sure that you haven't had an arrhythmic event or anything like that. But you also got to check your blood pressure and your blood sugar. You know, when your blood sugar drops, you can get, you know, foggy vision. When your blood sugar goes up, you can get foggy vision. If your blood pressure spikes,
19: okay.
17: So we now get to make sure blood sugar, blood pressure, and the heart's working well. But there's other things that are a little bit simpler that can cause blurred vision, believe it or not. Dry eye. People get dry eye, their whole eye can fog over. I mean, it can be really bad. And then if you blink a whole bunch, blink, blink, blink, and then put some artificial tears in, if your vision clears up, then it was as simple as a dry eye. But sometimes dry eye can be relatively serious. And now, Don, there's something else, and I want you to be more cognizant of this. There's some atypical ocular migraines where it can really occur in only one eye. It might be in both eyes and you don't realize it. And you can get sometimes a strange geometrical pattern. It looks like you're looking through water or looking through a mirage or looking through fog. And it can last anywhere from just a few minutes to 20 to 30 minutes. And this ocular migraine is usually a benign entity, but oftentimes we can determine if there's a trigger mechanism for the ocular migraine. So what I want you to do next time you have this event, first of all, blink a whole bunch and have some artificial tears ready to put in your eye. If that doesn't help, then think back of what you did 20 to 30 minutes, even 40 minutes prior to this event occurring. Were you drinking, you know, hot chocolate? Were you drinking coffee? Did you have any Chinese food? Did you have sausage that had nitrites and MSG in it? Are you dehydrated? You know, were you driving into a bright light? Were you pumping gas at the gas station? So petroleum fumes. So there's a lot of things that may trigger it if it indeed is an atypical ocular migraine. So now you got your homework, right? Keep a diary of anything that occurred. Blink, blink, blink, put artificial tears in. And I think it was great seeing your doctor having your carotids done. And then the other thing is, if it still continues, then you probably need to get back to your eye doctor and go to some place that has the capability of doing OptoMap and OCT. They need both of those, OptoMap and OCT. Because they can see the entire retina and see what's underneath the retina with that technology, making sure they're not missing anything.
19: Okay. Well, now, this, as I say, it only lasts a couple minutes. But if it continues, is it sort of an emergency thing? I mean, if it doesn't clear up, should I see somebody, call somebody?
17: Right. I mean, you can always talk with your primary care physician, see who he can refer you to. But I think you definitely would need to see a cardiologist and then possibly even a neurologist for that if it continues, okay? Get a second opinion from an eye doctor that has OptoMap and OCT technology, and maybe they can find something.
19: Okay, but it's not like an emergency where, you know, blood flow to the bottom half of my eye is going to destroy that eye.
17: Well, believe it or not, what is more concerning to me, if you had total blackness, total blindness for a few seconds, that's called amaurosis fugax, then that's a telltale sign of a potential stroke coming on. But you don't have total blackout where you're totally blind for 2 to 3 seconds.
19: No, just the bottom half. But the bottom half is pretty much all fog, you know, like gray fog that I can't see through.
17: Do you have any temporal pain at all, you know, around your temples?
19: No, sir, not.
17: Do you have any arthritis or anything like polymyalgia, rheumatica?
19: Oh, I'm 75, so I've got plenty of aches and pains, arthritis type stuff, but nothing terribly serious. My blood pressure's fine.
17: Any drugs? Are you on a GLP-1 receptor drug for weight loss? Are you on any ED medications or anything like that?
19: No, sir. I take no prescribed medicines. I take...
17: Good. You're probably going to be okay. All right. You probably are. I wouldn't get anxious over it and create anxiety attack. So relax, maybe see another eye doctor, talk to your primary care physician about it. If it continues, I'm happy to see you anytime.
19: Okay. Yes, sir. I heard you're coming back to Ocala, so that will be closer to Micanopy for me.
17: It will be.
19: So thank you then. All right. Appreciate your all help.
17: All right, Don. Take care.
18: Got that new number today only because of some changes. 813-720-8065. If you want to be on the program, it's 813-720-8065.
17: And also, I want to mention something that really helped my mom and a lot of my patients think a little bit quicker, help with cognitive decline, but also improve the focusing ability in the eye, reduce accommodative stress, reduce eye stress. Everybody that's on a computer screen, a digital screen, an iPhone, an iPad, you know, they have a lot of blue light that can be actually emitted and potentially damage the macula. So a combination of lutein, zeaxanthin isomers, and astaxanthin, I was the first in the United States to actually combine them all in Fortify Focus. But now we have Fortify Focus and Brain, where we add the cognizine. And that's what I gave my mom. And my mom has, you know, early dementia, cognitive decline. Some days are a little better than others. But it really helped significantly. Because she doesn't think she's on the Love Boat every day now, at least. And Captain Steubing is going to sit down and have lunch with her. So now she really pretty much knows what's going on. But the only thing I did different, I mean, she's on, you know, a diet consistent with the Lang Survival Diet. But she takes the Fortify Focus and Brain every day. And so people look at Fortify Focus and Brain.

0: give you the phone lines one more time. Here's the new phone number for today, 813-720-8065. That is 813-720-8065. Let's go to Steve in Clearwater. Steve, good morning.
1: Yes, you started the program talking about cognitive decline. Is that correct?
0: Mm-hmm.
1: Well, then you gave an example of cognitive decline. Do you know what that was?
0: You're going to tell me.
1: You said you were 63. You're 64.
0: Oh, stop that. Mark, you sound like my wife.
2: Changes every year.
0: One time I was barbecuing out at the beach at a condo we had, and there was, you know, some ladies there that were a little bit younger than me, and they said, well, how old are you? And this is 20 years ago, so, you know, I would have been what? And let's see 40s. What my math, 60, I would have been what? 64, 50, I would have been 45, let's say. And yeah, I said, I'm 39, you know, and my wife just shouted, you are not. All right. So you're like my white radio wife now, Steve.
1: Okay. I probably will not get taken as a participant in the future from this call.
2: You're a very ugly woman.
1: One other question. We kept putting this off. Did you ever make a list of those eye injections and different eye injections and what the benefits were of all them? We were going to do that 1 week, and then we postponed it till last week.
0: Yeah, we can briefly discuss that. I mean, it started out with something called Macugen, didn't work too well. Then it went to Avastin, which was a colorectal cancer drug, worked amazingly well and was very cost-effective. But it wasn't FDA approved for injecting in the eye, and they still use it off label. And then they came out with Lucentis, and then Eylea, and now they have many more drugs. But Lucentis and Eylea is still very vogue, and many other drugs. And remember, these drugs, I think I told you in the past, you know, people got macular degeneration, especially the wet form, and we just watched them go blind. Basically, we didn't do anything. And then if you send them to a retina specialist, you know, they'd go into the retina specialist with 20/50 vision, 20/40 vision, and they'd leave the retina specialist with 20/400. And because they would do a laser right in the middle of the macula and to try to cauterize these leaky blood vessels. And I felt bad for the retina specialist because back in the day, I mean, this is 30 years ago, they would say, well, we got to destroy part of your vision to, you know, save the rest of your vision, basically. So patients weren't very happy. And then, you know, they came out with photodynamic therapy, which didn't work really well. But then when the Macugen didn't work well, but Avastin was a godsend. And this is, you know, 15, 20 years ago. Now they have an injection that has what we call anti-VEGF activity. So remember, when macular degeneration starts, the dry form can turn into wet form. This is when these little irregular blood vessels grow underneath your retina in the choroid. And they push up on your retina, and then they start to break down and leak profusely. And this causes swelling and cystic edema of the macula and visual destruction. But these new drugs stop those irregular blood vessels from growing, and therefore then they don't leak. And it can actually reverse lots of swelling and edema. And I've had patients for the last, you know, 15 years now, that have stayed pretty stable, you know, 2040, 2030, 2025, some 2050, but they've maintained their independence and their legal driving ability. But by the same token, Steve, it doesn't work for everybody the way it does. Sometimes, no matter what you do, it progresses quite rapidly. But with today's technology, with our nutritional knowledge, and with the photobiomodulation therapy that's here now, and fine-tuning it. The whole key here is to try to help our patients that have early dry macula degeneration never turn into the wet form of macula degeneration. And we do that by proper diet, like the Lang Survival Diet, which is a modified Mediterranean diet, proper supplements, like Fortify Next Gen Macular Defense, getting down to your ideal body weight, and we're going to talk about that, doing specific exercises, wearing sunglasses and blue-blocking lenses on the computer, seeing your primary eye care doctor and your retina specialist and your primary care physician. So there's a lot of things that we can do, but that's kind of in a nutshell. And what we'll do is talk more about the newer generation medications that are available now as well. But I got to research that a little bit more still.
1: One thing you can do is, very interestingly, did you get that email of mine? I know you're really busy sometimes, about

0: what vitamins are anti-VEGF and pro-AGF.
1: Right, right. And that's, we've used a lot of those in the Fortify. We were way ahead of the curve. I mean, we were one of the first to use high ORAC nutrients before anybody, before it was Vogue. And we were using many nutrients that exhibit anti-VEGF activity in the actual Fortify. I mean, resveratrol is one of them. Astaxanthin is one of them. Certain B vitamins also, and many other ones, you know, quercetin, things like that. And you mentioned a bunch of them as well. And we could do a whole show on that. I think we should gear a whole show on, you know, natural approaches to macular degeneration. And maybe we'll have another guest on with us. Jay Cormier from iDaptic can come on again and we can talk about that. Or better yet, maybe one day we'll have our friend Karen Heck from Astaxanthin come on.
0: Yeah, I've been hoping she'd come on because she's really good. And I think of all the I know you like fish oil, but astaxanthin, I think, is right behind that as far as what you would take if you took a supplement. And one more final thing. Actually, a couple of those vitamins were pro-VEGF, like vitamin D at high doses and vitamin D at low doses. It's really complex. But if you're going to do that show, maybe I'll send another email to you more in depth on that, and we can have fun. And what about shark cartilage? That the mechanism of that kills cancer is anti-VEGF.
1: I don't know enough about that. I don't know enough about that.
0: Yeah.
1: Huh.
0: Yeah.
1: But
0: well,
1: you're absolutely correct, Steve. I mean, more is not better. I mean, there's a fine line with nutrition, the appropriate nutritional protocol. Too much of a specific vitamin is bad, like too much vitamin D, too much vitamin A, even too much omega-3 is very bad. By the same token, too little is bad. And that's what this whole show is about, is trying to help guide the public on what the ratios and the dosages, what are best for people. And we're going to expand on that in just a minute when I get off the phone with you.
0: Okay. Okay, well, thank you for allowing me to stay on the phone after I pointed out your severe cognitive issues.
1: All right, Steve, thank you, man.
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1: You know, what we're going to talk about again pretty quickly is something that we talk about on just about every show. We're kind of beating a dead horse to death, but is omega-3. And there's a lot of what I would say omega-3 scams out there. There really is.
2: Yes.
1: There's a lot of hype, a lot of marketing put in, enormous amount of dollars put in, you know, promoting things like green mussel and krill and squid. And none of the studies, all the studies are using omega-3 fish oil. All right. Here's the problem. They have some of these green mussel supplements out there, and you look at how much omega-3 is in it. It doesn't tell you. It doesn't tell you how much EPA. It doesn't tell you how much DHA. It just says 300 milligrams and of a culmination of lots of things. You know, they say vitamin E and ascorbic acid, sunflower oil and green mussel, you know, fluid. And
2: ooh,
1: so
2: that doesn't sound good at
1: right?
2: all.
1: So you got to be very careful. You need to look at labels, and you need all the studies, the evidence-based studies show that you need anywhere from 1,600 to 3,000 milligrams of omega-3 and from fish oil. But remember, be careful with green mussel. Be careful with krill. Be careful with squid. I don't care if that's the most famous person in the world promoting it. That's marketing. All right. Look at the science. Look at the evidence-based studies. Look at the double-blind placebo-controlled studies. And I always say, if you only took one supplement, Roger, what is it?
2: Omega-3 fish oil. That's your favorite. In fact, I've asked you if you had to take only one of your products, which one would it be? And you said the omega-3.
1: Right. And you have to look at the legitimate science. Everybody can put, a good marketing company can put a positive spin on anything. Snake oil. I mean, they can be selling you dust at $69.99, and you're going to buy it, and you're going to think it's working because you're getting the placebo effect.
2: Exactly.
1: So be very careful not to just promote Fortify, but Fortify Super Omega and Fortify Super Omega 3 Max are the most potent re-esterified triglyceride molecule omega-3s in the industry. As a matter of fact, our Super Omega 3 Max is the most potent, purest triglyceride molecule or re-esterified triglyceride molecule in the United States per gel cap. I mean, we have 1,200 milligrams of combined EPA and DHA in one gel cap. Two gel caps is the therapeutic dosage. That's 2,400 milligrams in two gel caps. 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So compliance is going to be an issue. 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So take advantage of it. 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I think we have a banner at the top of each page talking about the Omega 6-pack deal. 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
2: Yes, it is. And our number, 813-720-8065, today only for our studio line.
1: And we're going to talk about something, especially men and women listening, but the leading cause of cancer and death from cancer in men under 50 is what?
2: Colorectal cancer.
1: Right.
2: And this has been popping up more and more lately. It was not the leading cause of death in the past. Accidents are still the leading cause, 5 to 44. But it's been very alarming. You've heard on the news probably various stars, influencers, people who you wouldn't expect dead at 28, colorectal cancer, dead at 24. This is an alarming trend, and it has been increasing. And new studies are coming out. They've actually gotten some new studies very recently on some possible causes of molecular binding in the intestine, some sort of inflammation. But they say that the causes they believe are behind the colorectal cancer epidemic in younger people: smoking, bad diet, obesity, and low physical activity. And smoking and vaping,
1: right.
2: Smoking and vaping is horrible. That's one of the leading causes.
1: Right. And vaping's not any better than smoking. So what we have to do is we got to practice what we preach on this show, Roger, all of us. And you try to. I try to. Now, we can't do it all the time, obviously. I mean, I'm going to lie. I'm going to tell everybody something I did last night.
2: I know.
1: You already know. I told you.
2: It was very bad. But the thing is, once in a while is not going to kill you. Once in a while.
1: I had a lot to do. I was in Ocala looking at the new Lang Eye Institute that we're, you know, preparing to open down the road. Went out and did a lot of, I was all about the state of Florida, and I had a healthy breakfast, a healthy lunch, but it's like 6 o'clock in the evening. I'm in between Ocala and, you know, coming back to Safety Harbor, and man, I'm starving.
2: And you saw a glow of yellow on the horizon, didn't you?
1: Well, I needed high protein, because we've been working out hard. I needed high protein, and I had a craving for a double Whopper. I did. Now, I got the double Whopper. I wish they had something other than the bread they used, but I had no mayonnaise and no ketchup. So I got the double Whopper, and let me tell you, it was delicious. I don't get anything for saying this, but I got a lot of protein in that. I got some carbs I really didn't need, and a few vegetables, some fermented pickles. So that was okay, but it tasted good, and it filled the need. I mean, you know, every now and then it's okay to even have, you know, a bowl of Rocky Road ice cream.
2: Well, you know, every once in a while is one thing. Every day,
1: right,
2: three times a day is a totally different thing.
1: And that's the problem with the colorectal cancer. So, you know, goal is to naturally lower inflammation, support your immune system, improve the gut microbiome. That's the good bacteria in your gut. All right. Preserve your muscle mass and your weight. So don't get weight, because obesity is a leading cause of colorectal cancer. And we want to decrease insulin resistance and the metabolic dysfunction that we get when we eat a lot of sugar and we gain weight and eat a lot of carbohydrates. And ultimate goal is to increase quality of life while you're doing this. And how do we do this? So the Mediterranean diet is very popular, but I've taken it to the next level, Roger. We've created the Lang Survival Diet. And so the Lang Survival Diet or Mediterranean diet is going to be very high in some specific fruits and vegetables that are very good for actually promoting wellness and helping maybe just decrease the chance of you getting colorectal cancer. So cruciferous vegetables. Now, I'm going to ask you a question so we can see if you studied. There is a cruciferous vegetable out there that is the best food for men for their prostate and their testosterone. And nobody eats it. What is it?
2: The broccoli sprouts.
1: You are learning. You are the man.
2: I took notes. Broccoli sprouts.
1: Broccoli sprouts. That's good for men and women. Very high in sulforaphanes. That's hard to say. And NRF2 support. That's a whole show in itself. But these have some, believe it or not, some anti-cancer properties. And it's great for men's prostates and great for men's testosterone. So broccoli sprouts. But the broccoli is good, too. The cauliflower, Brussels sprouts, cabbage, all right? Organic berries. The berries have to be organic because, remember, most berries are filled with pesticide. Berries are in the dirty dozen. Tomato paste and tomato sauce, especially men for their prostate. Garlic, onions, green tea, especially matcha tea, has anti-VEGF characteristics, but also some anti-cancer benefits as well. Wild-caught fish, especially wild salmon, eat fermented foods and avoid the processed meats that are so delicious.
2: The gas station meats.
1: Right,
2: yes.
1: And charbroiled meats. So don't grill your stuff and just turn it to a charcoal briquette when you're grilling.
2: Yes.
1: And then, and like black, I said, ultra-processed foods, sugar, alcohol, and then seed oil. Stay away from all that. And then maybe we just live for 110 or longer.
2: Actually, with the latest research, we may be able to do that in the next 10 years. They're making a lot of progress. Yeah, the blackened meats, it really tastes good when you grill that meat and there's that crust of black on the edges, but they tell me that's not good for me anymore.
1: If you're going to be grilling, load it up with lots of spices, you know, garlic and thyme and oregano. Load it up with spices that reduces the carcinogens. All right, let's go back to the phones. Let's go to, I think it's Rich in the Villages. Rich, thanks for holding. Good morning.
3: Good morning, Dr. Lang. How are you, sir?
1: Good. How you doing?
3: Very good, very good. I wanted you to know if you can address, a lot of times people go to cardiologists and they talk about the cholesterol plaque in the system. I've used a formula forever that from the Vitamin C Foundation, which helps remove the plaque. I've been using it for 12 years, and I was wondering what your thoughts on it. It was a combination of vitamin C, L-proline, and L-lysine. And I was wondering what your thoughts are and whether you had anything to add to that process.
1: Yeah, I've seen those studies, and the studies look pretty good. I mean, they're pretty good studies. High dosages of vitamin C, the proline, and some other things. The problem with vitamin C is you have to take it frequently, all right? Because if you take 1,000 milligrams of vitamin C, it's metabolized and urinated out relatively quickly, so you're not getting the benefits of it. So taking like 150 milligrams, four times a day is probably better. Or I've developed a time-released vitamin C. It's got a 500 milligrams, and I think we have 1,000 milligrams that slowly dissolves over 8 hours, and we have three studies proving that it doesn't do quickly or too long, where a lot of the time released vitamin C's are so impacted and so hard they don't release anything, and you just poop them out, or they dissolve too fast and you urinate them out. But something else, Dave, Rich, that you can add, and this is a pretty good study to reduce atherosclerotic plaque, is getting your omega index over 8%. So I would add omega-3 to it, a good triglyceride or re-estified triglyceride form. There's a few good ones on the market, only a few. Of course, Fortify Super Omega 3 Max would be my choice. And you can look at this study if you go to healthbenefitsofomega3.com. Healthbenefitsofomega3.com. And I think it's about the fourth or fifth study down. It talks about reducing atherosclerotic plaque, using omega-3. And I think combining that with what you're doing could be a natural approach. And then obviously following your doctor's advice. Things I'm more concerned about than cholesterol is triglycerides, C-reactive protein, homocysteine, getting all those to be as normal as possible. And ideally getting to your ideal body weight and doing the things we discussed, cardiovascular exercise and weight-bearing exercise. And then trying to eat a diet consistent with the Lang survival diet. And you'll be fine.
3: Yeah, I have faith in you, sir.
1: Oh, thank you, Rich. I appreciate that.
3: I'm using 1,500 milligrams of vitamin C, and I take it twice a day. It's from the Cell Nutritionals because the other company went out of business when the owner passed away, unfortunately.
1: Oh, okay.
3: So, but I did find another place that has the same product line, and I got it from a doctor, Cobb, who wrote this whole thing about what Linus Pauling talked about in 63 when he won the Nobel Prize. So that's what started me on this formula. And I felt a lot of benefit from it. I'm stronger now than I was 12 years ago. So I'm staying with that. And I just wanted your input for other elements, which you're providing now, which is great.
1: Fantastic.
3: So I really appreciate it.
1: All right, Rich, I appreciate the call. You get any more questions?
3: And the last thing I'm going to say is Jackie says hello, and I appreciate you for everything you do.
1: Oh, hello, Jackie. And I appreciate what you guys do, too.
3: Okay, sir. Take care and have a good day.
1: All right. Take care. Bye-bye. You know, Roger, I got a lot of great patients. I really do. I'm blessed to be super successful from an eye care standpoint, a nutritionist standpoint. And I really treat my patients as if they're family. I really do. It's not a line. I try to go that extra mile. I'm available literally 24/7. So that's why I'm really excited about coming back to Ocala. A lot of my Ocala patients and Gainesville patients travel to the villages, just like people in Sarasota and Tampa and Clearwater. They follow to the village. They, come follow me to the villages. So it's not that far, but it's going to be much more convenient in Ocala. Ocala was my first eye care center. I had 3 eye care centers in there. Remember, had a covenant not to compete for many, many years.
2: Yes, you did.
1: But that covenant is gone, so Lang Eye Institute is coming back to Ocala. But I'll still be in the villages. I'm just going to, have a digital me, a digital twin that can go to one office. I got a mitosis. I got to divide.
2: You're cloning yourself. That's good.
1: So we do have some people on hold. I'm going to give you the phone number. The new phone number is 813-720-8065. That's 813-720-8065. In a minute, we're going to talk about the number one thing that people can do for overall health. Remember, we talked about the number one supplement is omega-3. So Roger's 2 for 2 so far. He got the answer for the sprouts, and he got the answer for the omega-3. Let's see if we get the third answer. What's the number one thing that people can do for overall health, for everything?
2: And it doesn't come from a drug company.
1: Right. What is it?
2: Weight management.
1: Bam. Bada bing, bada boom.
2: Weight management. Control the weight, and your health will improve. Interesting study from Australia that I found. They had a number of obese people, morbidly obese people, getting ready for gastric bypass surgery. They were also on the list for getting knee replacements. They had the surgery. They lost the weight. No need for the knee replacements. The knees were fine after losing the enormous weight.
1: Remember, every pound you lose is going to be 4 pounds on your knee. If you lose 20 pounds, that's 80 pounds you're taking off your knee, and it's 6 pounds on your ankle. So many people, when they lose weight, will not need hip replacement, knee replacement, joint replacement surgery. So weight management is crucial. We're going to talk about that more in a minute, but we're going to go to Dixie in St. Petersburg. Dixie, good morning.
4: Yes. Good morning, Dr. Lang. I don't know if you have come across this or you have anything to do with it, but I'm pretty well bedridden, and but I never had them before, but mainly right now my one leg is very swollen around the ankle with liquid fluid, and I drink a lot of water. I usually, pretty regular, but I don't know how to get it down. I, don't go to a doctor very often, not at all, so it's really hard for me. But I was wondering, is there anything I can do here at home that would help, reduce it? Because it's pretty swollen.
1: Yeah, that's a really good question. And Dixie, you know what time it is? I think it's time for you to see a doctor. I really do. Swollen lower extremities can be, a normal process of maturing. We're having poor circulation, but it can be a telltale sign of a lot of other vascular problems and even heart problems. So I really think, how old are you?
4: I'm 86.
1: Yeah, 96, 106. You got 20 more years ahead of you. So I think you need to get in to see a doctor, okay, a primary care physician. You know, have them check your heart, check your blood pressure, your blood sugar, maybe do a blood panel by that time, because it sounds like you haven't been visiting the doctors frequently.
2: When's the last time you saw a doctor?
4: Well, I've been in and out of the hospital, so it's been, you know, this year. It was back in the beginning of March. And I, you know, of course they do blood and all that. Right. I am on blood pressure medicine, but that's all I do take as far as prescription medicine is concerned. I do take your omegas, which are fabulous, because I found that they even are helping with a cold sore that I have on my mouth.
1: Right.
4: And I've been putting it, you know, I opened up the capsule and I've been putting it on my sore, and it's healing up, thank God, because nothing else would touch it. And wow. So I've really been happy about that. And I have a couple teeth, and when it gets, you know, sore, I use that liquid omega on it, and it takes care of it. So I'm really thrilled with it myself.
1: But you're also ingesting it. You're not just using it topically. You're swallowing it too, right?
4: Oh, yes. Oh, yeah. Oh, yes. Oh, yes. And also on Fortify Focus, which I love. But I thank you very much, because I learn a lot from your program. I listen to it every Saturday. And I also want to tell you that you got great people that when I call for, like, the ingredients, they are so great. Mary is especially so helpful to me. And I want to thank you for putting such great people, you know, in your stores and on the phone, because they really are thoughtful and helpful.
1: Well, thank you. I appreciate that, Dixie. And you have a great day. And next time you call us, you're going to say you saw the doctor and they figured it out, okay?
4: Okay, thank you, Doc.
1: All right. Bye-bye.
4: Take care. Have a wonderful, blessed day.
1: Thank you. It's nice to hear positive feedback. We're getting ready to go to the next call in just a second, but I just want to mention something. All right, so you can go to fortify.com. That's F-O-R-T-I-F-E-Y-E, fortify.com. And you can look at any of the supplements and go to the science section and see what the research is and why we've developed a specific supplement the way it is. Remember, it's fully transparent. But we were talking about the number one thing you could do for overall health, and that's getting down to your ideal body weight. There's a lot of people out there, Roger, that are on fad diets, all right? They're on the ketogenic diet, the carnivore diet. They're doing a fast for days where they're only drinking water. They're on the GLP-1 receptor drugs, and maybe they're not been educated on what to do. And quite frankly, they're becoming nutritionally compromised. Their immunity's going down. It's opening them up for a whole can of worms. They're losing muscle, all right? Think about it. These people have lost a lot of weight. You know, they don't want to go down the beach because they're overweight, but now they can't go down the beach because they're what we call skinny fat. Now they got this loose skin everywhere, and they've lost weight, but they have loose skin all over their body. So we created something, you know, science gets better and better and better. And we finally created something to help these people that want to lose weight. And it's called the Fortify Fit Transformation System. 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It's got the Rejuvenate, which has our marine collagen tripeptide, not a peptide. 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So now we have a system, all of you out there that are overweight and losing muscle. This actually helps the GLP-1 receptor drugs work even better. So it's called Fortify Fit Transformation System. 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So once again, we use the exact ingredients, the exact studies. So it's called Fortify Fit Transformation System. 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Or if you want to start smaller, just start with that Fortify Fit meal. Right now, since it's been a hit, big hit, we're making it a little bit more affordable for the next few weeks. It's automatically got 15% calculated off on the Fortify Fit meal, which is a complete meal replacement. Like I said, now we have a system. People can lose weight, build muscle, and maintain their skin integrity and actually help the skin look even better with this system.
2: So when it's warm enough to hit the beach, you'll look decent and pretty and handsome instead of like a skeleton with skin flapping in the breeze.
1: You got it. All right, we're going back to the phones. Let's go to Colleen in Ocala. Good morning, Colleen. Thanks for holding. Colleen? Hello. Rise and shine.
5: Oh, hey. I thought you said Colleen. It's Pauline.
1: Oh, Pauline. All right. My bad. Or I said Joe's okay. Bad. He wrote Colleen, not Pauline. So I'll blame it on Joe.
2: Blame it on Joe.
1: Pauline. All right.
5: Dr. Lane, I called to confirm what you said, that you treat your patients like family. When I was homeless and old, well, I'm older now, but you gave me free products and, like that green powder and
1: right.
5: Products for my eyes. And that's how you can tell when a person is really kind and caring when they help the poor. And you were so kind to me, but I don't have a car anymore. I have a apartment now in Ocala, and I can't get to your office, but so that's why I haven't been in. But I just wanted everyone to know you are truly a person that treats your patients like family. So that's all I had to say.
1: Well, thank you, Pauline, and I'll be in Ocala soon, so we'll be able to see you very soon, but we're running up on time, so I'm going to let you go. And thanks for that input. I appreciate it.
5: Roger, bye-bye.
1: You got time to tell everybody goodbye. We got 20 seconds.
2: Well, goodbye, and get out in the sun. Much of the country you can get out now. It's warming up. And get some of that vitamin D and enjoy yourselves in the sun. Hear the birds sing and get the fresh air.
1: Absolutely. And take advantage of some of the deals we talked about. 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With that, I want to thank everybody for tuning in and listening to Ask the Doctor. I'm Dr. Michael Lang, helping keep America fit and healthy.
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7: CNN founder Ted Turner has died. I first met him in the late 70s at a journalism gathering in Washington. He told me he was planning to start a cable news network. I said I didn't know anything about cable, but if he was behind it, I was sure he would succeed. CNN was a success, but after he sold it, the network went left. Later, I had an opportunity to share the gospel with him. He told me he had asked God to heal his sister, but she died, and then he stopped believing in God. I said that God has a son who asked his father if it were possible to allow this cup, meaning the cross, to pass from him. But nevertheless, not my will, but yours be done, he said. Following Turner's death, some people said he was in heaven for his environmental work and that the animals he helped save were with him. That might make some people feel good, but no one goes to heaven unless they have confessed their sins and accepted Christ as Savior. God gave us this good news so we would not perish. I'm not Ted Turner's judge, but anyone who thinks works will get them to heaven has rejected the only one who can get them there. I'm Cal Thomas.
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12: With SRN News, I'm Michael Harrington in Washington. Iran has sent its response to the latest U.S. ceasefire proposal to Pakistani mediators focusing on permanently ending the war. That's according to a report this morning by Iran's state-run media. The U.S. has been waiting for Iran's response to a proposal. Meantime, there's been more trouble in the Gulf region. Drone attacks today. One drone set a small fire on a ship off Qatar's coast. No casualties reported. No immediate claim of responsibility. Everybody thinks Iran did it, though, including the UAE, Qatar, and Kuwait. Senator Tom Cotton is amazed by claims made by Trump critics that Iran somehow is winning this war.
13: All their friends have been killed. They're afraid of being killed. They're afraid to turn on their phones because they think a bomb is going to drop on them the minute they do. Their Navy is sunk to the bottom of the sea. They have no air defenses left. And we've vastly degraded their missile and drones, as well as their manufacturing capabilities to replace those things. It doesn't exactly look like a victory to me.
12: He was a guest on the Salem Radio Network. The White House is touting the latest jobs report.
14: After the government reported that America's employers delivered a surprising 115,000 new jobs last month, the White House said in a statement, the April jobs report smashing expectations thanks to robust private sector growth is yet another sign that the American economy remains on a solid trajectory under President Trump. It added America added 12,600 factory construction jobs in April as trillions in investments continue pouring into American manufacturing.
12: Correspondent Ron Tater. The first plane carrying passengers evacuated from the hantavirus-stricken cruise ship departed from Tenerife in Spain's Canary Islands today. This is SRN News. The Public Religion Research Institute has released a new snapshot of America's LGBT population. It finds that people who identify as lesbian, gay, bisexual, or transgender make up about 10% of the U.S. population. That's the highest percentage ever recorded in this country since the question first started being asked. Of that group, young adults ages 18 to 29 are most likely to identify. LGBT Americans are far more likely to vote Democrat and describe themselves as politically liberal. A converted church in rural central Pennsylvania has become a place where musicians with Amish roots are coming to record music and make videos that are drawing millions of views. Ragamuffin Hall in McCoysville was the setting this past week for a concert by two of the rising stars in that burgeoning scene, the married couple Ben and Rose Stoltzfus. They performed alongside the musician and producer behind the hall, Conrad Fisher. This is SRN News. Leaders in Chicago fighting over a planned Walgreens closure on the city's south side.
15: Alderman William Hall and union leaders are calling for a prosecution, warning the shutdown will create what he claims would be a, quote, food desert and medicine drought in the Chatham neighborhood. Walgreens says rising crime made it impossible to keep customers and staff safe. Some city officials say years of unchecked theft and vandalism are now forcing stores to leave. Ken Lorman reporting.
12: Atlanta Braves Hall of Fame manager Bobby Cox has passed away. Cox, who was 84, managed the baseball team to prominence during the 1990s and the team's first championship in 1995. He took over a last-place squad in June of 1990, and the next season led the Braves to a worst-to-first finish. Atlanta lost that World Series to Minnesota in 7 games, the start of 14 consecutive division titles. This is SRN News.
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26: This afternoon will bring humid conditions with a mix of clouds and sunshine reaching a high of 90. Tonight, expect partly cloudy skies and continued warmth with humidity as temperatures dip to a low of 76. Tomorrow, we'll see intervals of clouds and sun with a high of 88. By Tuesday, mostly sunny skies will prevail, also with a high of 88. Wednesday, we'll bring a mix of sun and clouds with the possibility of a thunderstorm in a few areas during the afternoon as temperatures peak at 88. I'm meteorologist Joe Lundberg. That's your exclusive AccuWeather forecast on AM 930, The Answer.
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30: All right! Welcome to the show, everybody. I'm your host, Kenny Michaels. It is great to be here today. Welcome, welcome, welcome. Thank you for making us a part of your day. I'm going to go ahead and turn the phone lines on right now. The number to get me live, 888-961-0222. Again, 888-961-0222. Start ringing up the phones. If you want to watch me on YouTube, you can type in Striking Gold with Kenny Michaels, and you can watch me do this show live right now, and you'll see how good-looking I really am, okay? No lie. All right, Deutsche Bank, another bank now. We already have Chase. We have Wells Fargo. We have Bank of America, and now Deutsche Bank calling for gold to double by the end of the year. Every single week, it's bank after bank after bank pushing up numbers for gold. And what does that mean? The reason they're doing this is because countries are stressed about their money. And so countries are hoarding gold. And when countries buy gold because they're stressed about their money, that means we as people, if we're stressed about our money, what do? We should be buying gold. Banks are closing accounts at record numbers. The volatility of the stock market drives seniors crazy. That's why you move to gold. You move your retirement account. Most people don't know that you can take a retirement account, an IRA, a 401k, a 403b, whatever. Any type of retirement account, you can move it into physical metals. You can move it from paper into something physical, an asset, real money, gold and silver. So you should be moving your account. You can call Golden Crest Metals. I recommend them, and I'm going to talk about why I recommend them here in just a second. Their number is 888-406-6222. 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Or if you want me to help you, just go to kennysgoldquiz.com. And you'll see how good looking I am. My beautiful face is on that website. Okay? So the number to get me live here is 888-961-0222. We have the amazing Wendy on phones this morning. She will take your call. And she'll get your question, and she will connect you to me. Here's something I want to say. People ask me every day, Mr. Michaels, why do you promote Golden Crest Metals? Why do you tell us to go there? Okay. How long a company has been in business means nothing in the gold business. There are companies that have been in business in the gold business 20 years, 30 years, and they're ripping off seniors. It's not how long someone's been in business. It's their business practices that matter. And the fact that there's complaints after complaints after complaints on these companies that have been around a long time, what does that mean? It just means they haven't gotten caught yet, but they will. And whether they get caught or not, when you see complaints after complaints after complaints on the Better Business Bureau, that they're ripping off people who are seniors, they're ripping off people that are in their 60s, in their 70s, in their 80s, that's disgusting. And Golden Crest Metals is the complete opposite. There are no complaints. They're not ripping people off. And so I never care how long a restaurant's been open for. I don't care how long a company's been in business. I don't go by that. If a restaurant's been open 20 years and the food is poo-poo and the service is poo-poo, I'd rather eat at a restaurant that's been open a week and the food is good and the service is good. That's what I'm there for. Think about it. If you hang out with a guy who's murdered 20 people, you say, well, he's a really nice guy. I hang out with him all the time. I don't have an issue with him. Doesn't mean he's not killing people. He just hasn't been caught. You never move an IRA, a 401k with companies with all these complaints. You don't do it. Because it shows their business practices. It shows their mentality. I move my money to morals and ethics. Not to how long someone's been in business. If someone's been in business 20 years and their morals and ethics suck and their business practices suck and they rip off seniors, what the hell am I doing business with them for? Now you know why I promote Golden Crest Metals. I've done my homework. I have vetted gold companies. I have vetted gold companies from soup to nuts. And Golden Crest Metals is the best place to go. You're going to get more ounces for your money because they're cheaper than everybody else. I love that. There's no complaints. They got great buyback policy. I love that. And what's funny is when I vetted gold companies and I found what I found, then I found out Bloomberg, and you know who that is, right? Everybody knows Bloomberg. Bloomberg vetted gold companies too, and they found the same thing I found. Is that a coinky dinky? I don't think so. We did our homework. Bloomberg found that Golden Crest Metals is the best reputation, from their business practices to their morals to their ethics. And if I'm going to do a national radio show on gold and people want to move their retirement accounts, why the hell would I refer you to a place that's got a ton of complaints? Why would I do that? Why would I refer you to a place that's ripping off seniors? Why would I do that? I wouldn't. That's why I tell you, go to kennysgoldquiz.com or call Golden Crest Metals, 888-406-6222. Okay? So I hope I made myself clear. It's not about how long someone's been around. It's about their business practices. I'd rather eat at a restaurant that's been open a week where the food is good and the service is good than eat in a restaurant that's been around 20 years, the food is poo-poo, and the service is poo-poo, and the prices are poo-poo any day of the week. Now, the New York Times is reporting that everyone should be moving to gold because they see what's going on worldwide. The New York Times says everyone should be moving to gold if they want growth in their old age. That's what it said. Crazy. Deutsche Bank saying gold's going to double by the end of the year. That's the fourth bank now. Trump is trying to unlock America's largest gold reserve because he has a plan. And someone asked the other day on MarketWatch, there was an article about why are countries hoarding gold? And the answer is countries are stressed about their money, so they run to gold. What a novel concept. If you're stressed about your money, why are you not in gold? Right? So the point I'm making is when you are 59 and a half or older, you have the right to withdraw money from a retirement account. And when you're 73, you have to by law. So when you're at that age where you can start taking money out, you want to be in silver and gold. Because when you take money out in silver and gold and you take it out in the metal itself, you reduce what Uncle Sam gets, which means you keep more money. Did you know if gold never moved and you moved your retirement account into physical gold and silver, you'd be ahead? Is that crazy or what? That's crazy. If gold and silver never moved, you'd be ahead. Now you're thinking, Mr. Michaels, how's that possible? Because it's the only retirement account with the option to pay less to Uncle Sam. So less to Uncle Sam means more to you. So if there's more to you, you're ahead. Even if gold never moves. That's why you move to gold and silver. Seniors benefit from moving to metals. Seniors stress from staying in paper. Some of you are wondering why I'm so good looking, because I'm in gold. I don't have that stress that gives me wrinkles on my face. I don't have that stress. Look at my face right now on YouTube. Go to Striking Gold with Kenny Michaels on YouTube. Look how beautiful I am. Look at no wrinkles, nothing. Because I'm in gold. Because the Bible says if I go to gold, I get divine peace and divine wealth. Now, I don't have divine wealth, but I do have divine peace. Yes, I'm better looking than Brad Pitt. There's no doubt. But he's got divine wealth. Right? But the point I'm getting at is, when you're a senior, when you're at an age where you can take money out, why feed Uncle Sam? You've been feeding Uncle Sam your whole stinking life. Think about it. Think about it. You finally have found an account that you can go to tax-free, penalty-free, where you can keep more of the money on a withdrawal and give Uncle Sam less. Well, I talked last week on my show here about the fact that when you're in paper, when you're in stocks and you're in mutual funds and you're in bonds and you're in the bank, you're in the vision and the grasp of our government. 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You're out of their grasp. 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Someone there, they will help you. 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You can call me live here in studio if you are interested in buying gold, buying silver, trying to find out about it. How do you do it? Does your retirement account qualify? 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The phone lines are open. You can call me live here on air right now. And the amazing Wendy will take your call, and she, of course, will put you through to me. By the way, you can send me an email to be read on the show. Kenny@kenmichaels.com. You can send me an email right now, and I'll be happy to read your email on air. If you're too shy to call in, I don't bite. You can call in. I haven't bitten anybody in probably 6-8 months by now. Haven't bitten anybody yet. Yet. All right. So here's something I want to share that came up this week about the banks. There's something called the labor rules, and labor is spelled a little differently. It's spelled L-A-B-O-U-R. And now the banks can close an account at any time with no warning for audits, for reviews, for de-escalation, with no warning. So imagine you have money in the bank that's already paying you nothing. And now they close your account. You get up one morning with a thing, account closed, boom, stamp, account closed. And you're saying, wow, that's crazy. Because they're in control. When you're in paper, they're in control. But when you take that money from the bank and you buy gold and you buy silver and that is shipped to your home, nobody can take that away from you. You say, well, a burglar could break in, Mr. Michaels, and take my metals. Nah, you put it on your homeowner's insurance policy and you're good. When you own gold, nobody can take it from you, right? It's a physical asset. It's yours. And people are making more money in gold and silver than anywhere else right now. The banks are a snitch to the government. The banks pay nothing on your money. And when this new Fed chair takes over in like a week and a half or 2 weeks, he's going to drop interest rates. And that's going to drop your drawers, and you're going to be exposed with your drawers dropped. Now what do you do with your money? And for most of you, having your drawers dropped would not be a good-looking sight, I'm sure. Move to gold. Take your cash, move to gold. Get out of the bank's grasp. Get out of these rules that are coming up week after week after week, that the banks can close this and the banks can do that and the banks own the money and the banks do this and the banks do that. Nothing ever benefits us. Have you ever seen an article that says banks are now going to pay you 8% on your money? Have you ever seen that article? I haven't. Have you ever seen an article that says the stock market is only going to go up, up, up? It's never going to go down. I haven't. If countries are moving to gold because they're stressed about their money, think about that line. That was on Yahoo Finance. It said, countries are stressed about their money, so they're moving to gold. I love that line. And if they're stressed about their money and moving to gold, and you're stressed about your money, move to gold. Ronald Reagan's famous 9 words about the government were this. Listen to this. Ronald Reagan said, the 9 words the people of America fear the most.

here to help me. So it says. Yet, when I go take money out of my retirement account and I'm in stocks, I pay a lot of tax. But I've been paying tax my whole life. When is it mine? When I move to gold. The government's here to help me, but the federal banking system is paying me nothing. Now the new labor rule says the banks can close accounts at any time. No warning. How is that helping me? Ronald Reagan said the nine words America fears the most. American citizens fear the most. Knock, knock. We're here from the government. 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Their morals, their ethics, their business practices. 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That's who Bloomberg says you should be calling nationwide. It's crazy. Their number is 888-406-6222. I'll give it to you again, 888-406-6222. 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We come to a point when we're 59 and a half or older, and I've said this on my show 1,000 times, if I've said it once. We get to a point where it's not about how much money we make. It's how much money we keep. Because every time we turn around, we're taxed on everything. I have not yet been taxed on going to the bathroom. But I am taxed on the toilet paper I buy to go to the bathroom. I'm not yet taxed on going potty, but I will be. And so, what can I do as a senior to keep more of my money because I pay tax my whole life? I moved to gold. Because moving to physical gold and silver is win-win for you and your heirs. At some point, remember this about your retirement account, okay? At some point, somebody, whether it's you or your heirs, is going to be yanking money out of that account. And if you're in gold and silver, you could take the money out in the actual gold and silver itself. And what that will do, that'll reduce what you owe Uncle Sam. Now, you have questions about this? Call me here, 888-961-0222. Again, 888-961-0222. That gets you live with me. I'm Kenny Michaels. This is the show Striking Gold. Welcome aboard. We're going to take a break in probably a minute. But when we come back, I want to talk about why are the banks predicting gold to double by the end of the year? We now have the fourth bank in a week that has mentioned it. Chase mentioned it. Wells Fargo mentioned it. Bank of America mentioned it. And now Deutsche Bank mentioned it. Why is the New York Times saying everyone should be moving into gold if they want growth? And when they say gold, they mean gold and silver. And when we come back from our break, I'm going to talk about something about silver that's very important. You should have physical silver in your IRA. If you don't, I'll make that happen for you. 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Okay. The reason I'm going to talk about silver when we come back. There's a lot of new information about silver. That the prediction for silver, and you've heard me say this before, is that it's going to triple. Bank of America said 350. I don't think it'll go that high this year. But Goldman Sachs is saying 250. Chase is saying 275. I believe it.

I believe it because what I have to tell you about silver would absolutely be the reason they think silver is going to explode. 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So, call me here, 888-961-0222. I'm Kenny Michaels. 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We're going to take a quick break. We'll be right back.

0: With SRN News, I'm Michael Harrington in Washington. Iran has sent its response to the latest U.S. ceasefire proposal to Pakistani mediators, focusing on a permanent end to the war. That's according to a report today by Iran's state-run media. The U.S. has been waiting for Iran's response to a plan to bring the hostilities to a final close, reopen the Strait of Hormuz, and address Iran's nuclear program. Meantime, a drone ignited a fire on board a ship off Qatar today. The UAE and Kuwait report that drones entered their airspace as well. The UAE is blaming Iran for the attack. Iran has used drones for strikes since the war began with Israel and Israeli attacks back in February. There are no reported casualties on board the ship, and no one immediately claimed responsibility. Iran warns of retaliation if its vessels are attacked. This is SRN News.
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7: This afternoon will bring humid conditions with a mix of clouds and sunshine, reaching a high of 90. Tonight, expect partly cloudy skies with warm and humid conditions as the temperature drops to a low of 76. Tomorrow will be partly sunny with a high of 88. By Tuesday, mostly sunny skies will prevail with a high of 88. Wednesday will feature a mix of clouds and sunshine with the possibility of a thunderstorm in a few areas in the afternoon, reaching a high of 88. I'm meteorologist Joe Lundberg. That's your exclusive AccuWeather forecast on AM 930. The Answer.
8: Okay, we are back. I'm Kenny Michaels. This is Striking Gold. Welcome back to the show. The number to get me live, 888-961-0222. Again, 888-961-0222. Okay? You can also go to kennysgoldquiz.com. You can watch me live on YouTube doing this show. Go to YouTube, type in Striking Gold with Kenny Michaels, and you can watch me do this show live. All right. So I want to talk about silver for a little bit. You know, Robert Kiyosaki, you know who that is, the author of Rich Dad, Poor Dad, has said many times everyone should have physical silver in their retirement account. China, as you know, as of January 1st of this year, has restricted export of silver to the United States. It means we have less now. Silver has become the number one most wanted and desired commodity in the world. But there's less of it. So what that means is that solar is begging for silver. Electric car, Tesla, as an example, is begging for silver. Southern California Edison is trying to get their hands on silver. AI development is begging for more silver. But yet, there's a lack of it and a lack of mining it. When your financial advisor tries to put you in SLV, which is silver stock, it's mining stock, you're going to lose money. A lot of money. Because they're having trouble mining it. So that means there's a low supply of silver. But a huge demand. And so the price of silver is on its way. The price of silver is going up, up, up. And so moving it, there's more manufacturing uses for silver than there is gold. Now, I'm not telling you to go 100% silver. I don't believe in that. I believe in diversifying your metals. You should do half gold, half silver. That way you maximize growth. Because sometimes silver is quiet and gold shows its roaring lion head. And then there's other times gold's like, hey, I'm taking a break, little brother. You roar your head and silver goes crazy. So when you move a retirement account, an IRA, a 401k, a 403b, a TSP, a 457a, an annuity. Annuities suck, by the way. I'll get into that in a minute. When you move a retirement account into physical gold and silver, and you call Golden Crest Metals at the 888-406-6222 or go to kennysgoldquiz.com, I'm going to put you in 50-50. Half gold, half silver. That way you maximize growth. Bloomberg is reporting that China silver imports have now hit record highs. Import means they bring in silver. Export means it goes out. China is not a good share. Right? When we were in kinder care and we were in kindergarten and first grade, we were taught to be a good sharer. Right? We share things with our fellow classmates. Okay? China is not a good sharer. They don't like to share. They like to hoard. And why are their silver imports going up like crazy to record highs? Because, I'll tell you why. The demand for silver is off the charts. That's why you're hearing Bank of America is calling for record numbers. Goldman Sachs, all these big financial companies are calling for silver with record numbers. So the outlook for silver is fabulous. Put it in your IRA, not the stock. Don't put silver stock. You'll lose money in silver stock. Okay? You'll lose money in silver stock. Because the demand for manufacturing isn't the stock. It's the physical metal. Let's get physical. Physical. Okay? It's the physical metal that's being demanded in manufacturing. Not stock. And because they're mining less, if you own silver stock, you're going to lose money. You want the physical metal. Okay? So, absolutely, get your retirement account moved over into gold and silver. Make sure half of that investment is silver, and we'll put the other half in gold. Makes sense. 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Okay? All right. The number to get me live here, 888-961-0222. That's the number to get me live. I'm Kenny Michaels. This is Striking Gold. We got a caller. We're going to go to line two. We'll talk to Austin. He's in Palm Desert. I think that's Palm Desert, California, I think. Austin, welcome to the show.
9: Yes, good morning. Can you hear me?
8: I can hear you now. Yes, I can. Is this Austin from Palm Desert, California?
9: Yes. I just want to let you know that we were swindled to a gold, reputable gold company. We bought over $240,000 in gold and silver. They gave us gold coins, silver coins. We put it in our personal safe in our house. We found out later the gold was worth a quarter of what the value they said it was. Silver was even less.
8: And so I want to, and I'm not, again, I'm going to say this. That absolutely irritates the hell out of me. And I'll tell you why, Austin. This was my point earlier in the show. It doesn't matter how long someone's been in business. What matters is their business practices. That's what matters. You started this call by saying, which I love, it was supposed to be a reputable gold company. Now, when people buy gold and silver, I always say, do your homework. Go to the Better Business Bureau. Type their name in. When their profile comes up, click where it says complaints. And read the damn complaints. Because a lot of these gold companies that are supposedly big names that have been around are ripping off seniors. Do not judge a gold company by their name, by how long they've been in business, and even if some famous actor promotes them, means nothing. The famous actor is paid to say they're good. You, the consumer, have to do your homework. Now, I'm disgusted by the fact that you were ripped off. But I have something to say about that, Austin, and here's what I want to tell you. If I go to an auto mechanic and he rips me off, it doesn't mean all auto mechanics are bad. It means that one's bad. If I buy a bag of apples and one apple has a worm doesn't mean all the apples have worms. Yes, it's true, Austin, that when a company does that to someone like you, it puts a black eye on the industry. No question. No question. And I'm hoping I can help you to fix whatever happened to you, and I'm going to go out of my way to try to help you guys. But that's why before I tell you to call a company, I do my homework. I vet the company. I know just about every company in the gold industry. And if you went online right now to the Better Business Bureau and you pulled up some of the biggest names where you've got actors promoting them, and you, when their profile comes up and you click complaints, you'll be blown away by how bad it is. But people are more lured by the actor, right? We've seen them all on TV. Turn on Fox News. There's an ad for gold every hour. There's a famous person. It doesn't mean the company's good. And here's my question. I wonder if that famous person did their homework on the company they're promoting, and would they still promote that company with the bad reputation they have? And if they do, then I got no respect for that famous person either, because he's okay with seniors being ripped off. I'm not, period. So, Austin, here's my advice. Do you have those medals now?
9: No, we went to a gold dealer here in Palm Springs and sold them.
8: Okay. Okay.
9: We lost $176,000. Now, can you not cut me off this time? We went through all that you just said. We investigated. We did all those things. When the original order came with the gold and silver, it came with a contract that was not signed on anywhere on it. And the interest rate that they said they were implying was not on the original contract. We went through all that. We've gone through the government. We've had the Better Business Bureau involved. It's under investigation now, and all we get is nothing.
8: Okay, so let me share
9: $176,000.
8: I understand. So let me share something with you. I have an announcement to make, and I'm glad you're on this call. This week, I found out one of the largest gold companies in the country, located in Los Angeles, in Southern California, is being investigated right now by the FTC and the CFTC. They're being investigated right now for charging more than they disclose to the customer. It's one of the most popular gold companies that's currently under investigation. Another large one had their rating completely pulled from the Better Business Bureau because of the amount of complaints the Better Business Bureau was getting. And these are two companies who have been around forever. That's the point I'm making, is the business practices by which these companies operate disgust me, because they're going after seniors' money. Now, here's what I'm going to tell you. You said you did all that. When you went to the Better Business Bureau, did you go to the Better Business Bureau to check this company out before you bought from them?
9: Yes. And we also investigated, went online for complaints. We did all the things you have mentioned.
8: So here's my question then. If you went online, did they have complaints?
9: It's not covering us now.
8: I didn't hear you. Say that again.
9: Could reach, as far as we could investigate, they were not. They were, like you say, And I believe it is the company that is being investigated, because I am making sure it's being investigated. Is there a current investigation as we speak?
8: Good.
9: But they can only go so fast and so much.
8: That's right.
9: We will never see that money again.
8: Well,
9: I want to let you know that the people that work at these companies, they get shut down and they wait long enough to turn around, change their name, and open up as another reputable gold dealer.
8: Yeah. So that's a good point. I don't agree that you may not see your money. That comment I don't agree with, because if the investigation goes the way it should go, they're going to have to make some type of restitution to you people. And if they don't, or the investigation doesn't go that way, shame on the government for not doing their job. Shame on them. But it is very important that when people buy gold and silver and they put it in their IRA or they use cash to buy precious metals, you said something that about the contract came to you unsigned. If the contract is not signed by you, or the contract is not, you know, issued by them, you don't buy from them. And if in that contract it does not have their buyback policy, and it doesn't have some companies mark up quite a bit. If it doesn't have their markup, don't buy from them. What I love about Golden Crest Metals, very simple. Very simple business practice. Buy wholesale, sell retail, that's it. Love that. Love that. And their buyback is in their contract, in their agreement. So there's no verbal he said, she said. There's none of that. So I am disgusted this happened to you, Austin. And my telephone screener has your number. Came it up on the caller ID. And you'll be hearing from me this week. I'm going to see what I can do to go out of my way to help you. Okay?
9: Yeah, I have one more moment.
8: Go ahead, Austin.
9: Just one more thing. We were cautious, very cautious. The problem is my other half, who is turning 90 in August, is the person who is being in charge of this, and I was leaving it in charge of him. You can't do that, women. Watch everything that's going on, because they did every communication was done over the phone. There was no email. There were no texts involved in any of the conversations at point of sale.
8: And you bring up a great point. And I'm gonna have to disconnect you, because I have a show to finish. But you bring up a great point. When I get on the phone to help people move retirement accounts or cash from the bank or their retirement accounts into gold, I love talking to both husband and wife. I want them both on the call with me. Number one, each one's got different questions. I want them both on board. Even though the husband may say, well, it's my IRA, not hers. I understand that, but you do have to live with her. You don't want to sleep on the couch. I stress that when people call me to move retirement accounts, I really want, if you're married, I want both of you on the call with me. I want to educate both, not just one. So, Austin, I agree with you 100%. Thank you for that. All right, the number to get me live, 888-961-0222. Ladies and gentlemen, that is why when I vet gold companies, I do the work for you. 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When you answer the two questions, you'll see how good-looking I am. I am the Brad Pitt of precious metals. It has already been determined. I have been voted, listen to this, ladies and gentlemen, on a side note, I have been voted the best-looking precious metals guy in the country. I got three votes. 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I'm Kenny Michaels. This is Striking Gold. Thank you for making us a part of your day. God bless. We'll see you next week. Bye-bye.

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8: The Supreme Court's decision striking down racial gerrymandering. 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
11: With SRN News, I'm Michael Harrington in Washington. Iran has sent its response to the latest U.S. ceasefire proposal to Pakistani mediators focusing on permanently ending the war. That's according to a report this morning by Iran's state-run media. The U.S. has been waiting for Iran's response to a proposal. Meantime, there's been more trouble in the Gulf region. Drone attacks today. One drone set a small fire on a ship off Qatar's coast. No casualties reported. No immediate claim of responsibility. Everybody thinks Iran did it, though, including the UAE, Qatar, and Kuwait. Senator Tom Cotton is amazed by claims made by Trump critics that Iran somehow is winning this war.
12: All their friends have been killed. They're afraid of being killed. They're afraid to turn on their phones because they think a bomb is going to drop on them the minute they do. Their Navy is sunk to the bottom of the sea. They have no air defenses left, and we've vastly degraded their missile and drones, as well as their manufacturing capabilities to replace those things. It doesn't exactly look like a victory to me.
11: He was a guest on the Salem Radio Network. The White House is touting the latest jobs report.
13: After the government reported that America's employers delivered a surprising 115,000 new jobs last month, the White House said in a statement, "The April jobs report, smashing expectations thanks to robust private sector growth, is yet another sign that the American economy remains on a solid trajectory under President Trump." It added, America added 12,600 factory construction jobs in April as trillions in investments continue pouring into American manufacturing.
11: Correspondent Ron Taylor. The first plane carrying passengers evacuated from the hantavirus-stricken cruise ship departed from Tenerife in Spain's Canary Islands today. This is SRN News.
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16: 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Yes, there's a murder and a mystery, but the investigators are actually sheep. Hugh Jackman plays George, a farmer who lovingly cares for his flock's every need. 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Turns out, the sheep understand him. When George turns up dead, the sheep know foul play was involved, and they're determined to find his killer. 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
17: 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And they talked about in scripture what we were studying, what they were at, in that moment being convicted of. And they shared from their successes and their failures. 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It does no one any good. But if I write it and give it to the next generation, which is what I attempted to do with the book Moms of the Bible, now my stories, the stories of moms in the Bible, the stories of moms in history, can mentor the next generation, and it's relational and it's real.
18: More stories from Rhonda Stoppy about what it means to be a godly woman at FamilyMinute.org.
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23: Tonight, expect a few showers in the evening with clouds gradually clearing. It will remain humid with a low of 75. Tomorrow will be partly sunny with a high of 90. Tomorrow night, expect partly cloudy skies with warm and humid conditions and a low of 77. On Monday, anticipate partly sunny skies and continued humidity with a high reaching 88. That's your AccuWeather forecast. I'm meteorologist Jason Caterina for AM 860, The Answer.
24: I saw this story. I was like, oh my gosh, I can so relate to this, because this actually happened to me.
0: you know, Mr. Wonderful, Kevin O'Leary from Shark Tank.
1: Of course.
0: He was out talking about, he was interviewing some guy, and then on the Zoom call, suddenly in the background, the kid's mother shows up and says, oh, you know, I'm here for the interview too.
1: Oh.
0: And then Kevin O'Leary said, you know what, we're going to call a stop to this right now. Okay, mom cannot be in the interview with you.
1: Why not?
0: You know, when it happened to me, this 23-year-old guy showed up. I don't even remember what he was interviewing for, but it was like maybe even 2 or 3 years ago.
1: Okay.
0: So he shows up and Amber says, he's here with his mother. And I'm like, what do you mean his mother? So sure enough, they both come in my conference room. And I said, you know, hi, can I help you? Why are you here with your son? And she said, I am here for moral support.
1: Well, you usually do the moral support when you're waiting in the parking lot in the car.
0: Exactly. And then she was so offended when I said, well, if you want me to interview your son, you just have to go downstairs and wait in the lobby.
1: And did she?
0: Yes, but she gave me that stink eye.
1: Did you hire the person?
0: What do you think?
1: I know the answer is no, but did the mother factor into the decision or they just weren't right for the job?
0: The mother, well, he was kind of a mousy guy.
1: Okay.
0: And so that was a big part because, you know, being around all of us here, you can't be mousy.
1: No.
0: Okay. Because you're just going to get steamrolled right over.
1: But isn't a lot of people in the IT industry mousy?
0: Yeah, a lot of them.
1: It must be hard. Or you do a good job of just bringing them out of their mouse hole.
0: Exactly. As it turns out, 3 out of 4 Gen Zers in a recent survey say that they have brought their parents to an interview.
1: That's too many.
0: Okay. 40% have mom or dad respond to whatever the HR person writes back. Okay, so.
1: I mean, I'm living that right now.
0: Are you?
1: Mackenzie came up to me and she's like, hey, this college wants me to come out for a softball tryout. Can you write an email to or respond back to them?
0: And you did?
1: Of course.
0: Okay, see. Okay, because Ian used to do that to me. And I'd say, you know, you got to write it yourself. But if you want me to look at it afterwards, I'll do it.
1: No, I just wanted to get it over with.
0: Or you could just do ChatGPT in.
1: Well, of course, that's what I did.
0: Yeah, I know. And on that happy note, welcome, ladies and gentlemen. After all, this is the nation's largest, best, award-winning show, the biggest show about all things digital. I'm, of course, America's beloved digital goddess, Kim Komando, here with you once again. And joining me is my co-host, Andrew Babinski. Hello there, Andrew. And
1: hi,
0: you can
1: Kim.
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1: 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Subscribe, like, share. It helps out the algorithm. It helps out the show. We want to stay on YouTube, but we have to make sure we have an audience there.
0: Yes. So just do it. Even if you don't like the show.
1: I listen to multiple podcasts, both audio format and go on YouTube and watch them. It's a different experience. I like it.
0: And plus, you get to see this lovely jacket that I'm wearing today.
1: Is that pink?
0: It's pink.
1: Not salmon?
0: No.
1: Okay.
0: Pink.
1: I'm not good with colors. I don't know.
0: I know. You're still wearing like shorts, but that's okay. 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So, Andrew, have you been following what's going on with the war, of course?
1: There's a war?
0: Yes.
1: Oh.
0: But here's what a lot of people aren't talking about. You know, there was a strike. It was precise. But it was the technology, because we talk about tech here, that really made it possible. And it was really kind of something out of a sci-fi thriller. And it's been running quietly in the background for years. I mean, for literally years. It all starts with traffic cameras.
1: Huh?
0: I know. This is the wild part about it. We're not talking about spy planes and drones and satellites. In Tehran, their own street cameras, Israelis Unit 8200, think of them as like the NSA on steroids.
1: Okay.
0: They spent years hacking into the city's traffic surveillance network.
1: So they could know where the leaders were and where everybody
0: was. Exactly. And all this footage was encrypted and fed to Tel Aviv every single day, 24/7, for years and years and years, right? Then the AI went to work. We're talking billions of data points were fed into network models. The Ayatollah's route, schedule, bodyguards, who arrived first, who left last, what cars would double back. It just kept watching and watching and learning and learning. And so by the time that the mission launched, the targeting data wasn't old. It was actually happening in real time.
1: Wow.
0: Isn't that something?
1: It's very cool.
0: Let's see. We had drones, of course, there.
1: Did you see what they did with the drones, though?
0: What do you mean?
1: They amassed this like army of drones that then flew in so that all of the radar would pick them up. And it got confused. It didn't know what was what, where was where. And so when the fighter jets came in behind, it all got lost in the mix because they couldn't track what everything was happening
0: just,
1: in the air.
0: It was all just all scrambled out.
1: Right.
0: Wow. Well, the thing that really was astounding me is that when they took out the Ayatollah, they knew exactly where he was. Right. And they knew where all the cronies were all around him. So did you hear what happened afterwards?
1: Mm-mm.
0: Okay. So after all this goes down, couple of days later, they're trying to figure out who is going to replace the Ayatollah. Okay. And so they have all these guys in one room in one building and they're all voting. And as they're voting, the Israeli United States, they take them all out.
1: Right.
0: Okay.
1: Like, I saw that the president was making a speech and he's like, well, he could have replaced him, but he's dead. And he could replace him, but I think he's dead.
0: Yeah. And then how about just one more thing? The video of us taking out the Iranian naval ship. That was phenomenal.
1: I will say, though, this has been a awful week if you're trying to follow this war on social media.
0: Why is that?
1: So many faked, phony AI videos to where I watch something and I go, oh, my gosh, that's crazy. Shock and awe, whatever. And then I go to the next one and it shows, have you seen this clip? It's 100% AI.
0: Or it's from a video game. I watched one. I'm like, wow, look at that going. It's like, oh, no, that was from a video game.
1: I was fooled like 60 times this week.
0: Meta's glasses, the Ray-Ban glasses.
1: Yeah.
0: We've talked about those.
1: Mm-hmm.
0: A Swedish news outlet just found out what happens to all the footage. Okay. It's actually routed to contractors in Nairobi, Kenya. So if you're unfamiliar, is that the Meta glasses, they have this little built-in camera.
1: Right.
0: And then it records everything that it sees. Okay. When you tell it to record.
1: Sure.
0: So all this footage is going back into Kenya. That's where real humans are watching every single bit of this footage. And they're labeling it to train Meta's artificial intelligence.
1: Okay.
0: So what do you think they're saying?
1: I mean, they're obviously seeing like bathrooms and bedrooms inside of people's houses, people's work in their office, their friends, the places they go, bars.
0: People having sex.
1: Oh, yeah, that too. Yeah.
0: And one guy, the one story that I thought was interesting, husband and wife, he takes off the glasses, puts them on the dresser while they're recording. Because his wife says something like, oh, honey, I'm going to go in and change. So he puts them there so he can watch her change.
1: It's his wife. Just follow her.
0: Okay.
1: But that's actually kind of hot that he wanted to see his wife change.
0: Yeah, sure, right? Meanwhile, Zuck bought a new house.
1: He did.
0: $170 million.
1: Is it the highest price tag on a house in the history of Florida?
0: Yes. Yes.
1: And now he's leaving and going to Florida to escape paying, what, 5% in taxes?
0: Yes.
1: Like $10 billion or something like that?
0: So it's 30,000 square feet.
1: Okay.
0: 9 bedrooms. The thing that
1: That's all? For 30,000 square feet, there's only 9 bedrooms?
0: There's a dock. There's massage rooms. There's secret passageways. There's a 1,500-gallon fish tank.
1: So that's
0: I was curious, like, so how big is a 1,500-gallon fish tank?
1: Well, I had a 400-gallon fish tank.
0: Oh, that was a big one.
1: Yes. And it was, what could I compare it to? The size of a large couch?
0: This one's 13 feet long, 4 feet wide and between 5 and 6 feet tall.
1: Yeah, that's huge. Okay. That's a swimming pool in some countries.
0: Takes up 52 square feet. Not that bad. But the water at 1,500 gallons, it's over 12,500 pounds.
1: Yeah, a bit heavy.
0: So I also decided I wanted to do just another piece of math magic. Okay. So let's say you buy a house for $170 million.
1: Sure.
0: You got to put 20% down.
1: Okay.
0: Okay. And let's just say that you have a 30-year mortgage at 5% interest.
1: You think he has a mortgage on this house?
0: No, I was just curious.
1: Oh, okay. What the payment would be?
0: Yeah. The payments, and this doesn't include taxes and insurance and a staff, because you need a staff for this house. It's about $730,000 a month.
1: Oh, that's it?
0: Okay.
1: Make double payments, Mark. You'll have that thing paid off in 17 years.
0: And speaking of big tech titans, a lot of people haven't really been talking about this. And it really disturbs me. So I thought we should really bring it to everybody's attention, because it's one of these stories that happened and it kind of gets pushed underneath the rug, so to speak. Now, if you are Bill Gates, you're worth $108 billion. Okay. So somebody comes out and says, you know, we saw a lot about you in Jeffrey Epstein's files. Okay. So if you're Bill Gates with $108 billion, you're going to go hire the best PR firm, the best strategist in the entire world.
1: Sure.
0: To say, what the heck?
1: Spin,
0: do I do
1: spin,
0: this?
1: Spin, spin.
0: Because the DOJ files show hundreds of references to Bill Gates within the Jeffrey Epstein files.
1: Now, correct me if I'm wrong. Didn't he get divorced because he was like hitting on some ladies?
0: Well, we will get to that.
1: Okay.
0: But meetings, meals, he was on the Lolita Express, okay, multiple countries. Bill Gates said, you know, I'm just so philanthropic.
1: Sure. He went to the island to help the little people.
0: Epstein wrote emails claiming that he helped Gates cover up affairs to Russian women. Apparently, this is allegedly, that Bill Gates got home and he realized that he had a little infection there.
1: Sure.
0: And he didn't want to tell his wife, Melinda, what was going on. So he just tried to sneak antibiotics into her.
1: Into his wife?
0: Into like her, whatever she was drinking.
1: Right. So if she got the same infection because they were intimate together, it would already be battling it.
0: Yes. Yes. Now, to all of this, Bill Gates' team says that is so absurd. That never happened. But Bill Gates decided to come clean and speak to in a town hall meeting. And in that employee only town hall meeting, go back to the strategist, there was a secret recording that was somehow sent to the Wall Street Journal.
1: Somehow? You mean emailed?
0: And Bill Gates said, yeah, I did all that, but I never went to the island.
1: Oh, okay.
0: You know, I did have two Russian women and I did get divorced and I did have a lot of things going on with Jeffrey Epstein. And then now Melinda is out saying, I knew something was off the whole time. He needs to answer for what the heck was going on there. But my thought is, and this came up, there's a reason why we're talking about this. You know, I use Google Docs, but when I have to send out, say, something that I've written to like Fox News or Daily Mail or whatever, they always want it in a Microsoft Word format. So what I've historically done is write it in Google Docs, just highlight it all, open up Microsoft Word, paste it in. And I know I could save it as a Google Doc, It's like just this is just the way that it's easy for me. And then it came up the other day and it said, you need to pay for Microsoft 365 in order to keep using Microsoft Word. And I thought, hell no.
1: You're not giving him any of your money.
0: I'm not giving him any of my money ever again. I will go to Google Docs and do a save as and takes an extra step.
1: Now, you have an Apple computer, so You don't have Windows running. But you have Windows running on the computers here in the studios.
0: Yes. Yeah, because a lot of we have to. But I tell you, when it comes time to replace it, I am not giving Microsoft any more money. Not even a dime.
1: So you believe it was more than just infidelity then?
0: I think there was a lot more going on. Because, you know, if you come out and say, oh, this is what I did,
1: If you're admitting to bad stuff,
0: there's more stuff underneath.
1: Mostly, allegedly. Let's go ahead. We don't want to get sued. Allegedly.
0: There's. I mean, it's kind of like, you know, when your kid says, you know, I kicked the dog.
1: Right.
0: Okay.
1: I also kicked him, fed him bacon, pushed him into the pool, set him on fire.
0: Okay, but I kicked the dog. There's more that's going to be coming out over time. And so, but to think, here's this guy worth $108 billion, right? Wow.
1: But that's it. That's all the guys that were worth $100 billion are the ones that are freaky deaky in the Epstein files. There's no guy that works part time at Domino's that's in there.
0: I'm still wondering, how the heck did that guy put that Rolodex together?
1: He had everybody.
0: I mean, he really did.
1: He knew what people wanted. And he used that to his advantage to get what he wanted.
0: All right, let's switch gears. 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We have some great tips. 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
3: With SRN News, I'm Michael Harrington in Washington. Iran has sent its response to the latest U.S. ceasefire proposal to Pakistani mediators, focusing on a permanent end to the war. That's according to a report today by Iran's state-run media. The U.S. has been waiting for Iran's response to a plan to bring the hostilities to a final close, reopen the Strait of Hormuz, and address Iran's nuclear program. Meantime, a drone ignited a fire on board a ship off Qatar today. The UAE and Kuwait report that drones enter their airspace as well. The UAE is blaming Iran for the attack. Iran has used drones for strikes since the war began with Israel and Israeli attacks back in February. There are no reported casualties on board the ship, and no one immediately claimed responsibility. Iran warns of retaliation if its vessels are attacked. This is SRN News.
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9: Tonight, expect a few showers early on with clouds gradually clearing later on, leading to humid conditions. The temperature will drop to 75 degrees. Tomorrow will bring partly sunny skies with a high of 90 degrees. Tomorrow night, anticipate partly cloudy skies remaining warm and humid with a low of 77. As for Monday, expect partly sunny conditions with humidity lingering and a high temperature of 88 degrees. I'm meteorologist Jason Caterina. That's your exclusive AccuWeather forecast on AM 930, The Answer.
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0: 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So I was doing an experiment the other day, and I need to find a hotel room in Miami.
1: Okay.
0: And so I said I was from...
1: You're not going to buy a $170 million home in Miami?
0: No.
1: Sorry. Okay, fine. You get a hotel.
0: The price from Phoenix was $389 a night.
1: Okay.
0: Then I switched to San Antonio. And then I said...
1: Through a VPN?
0: Through a VPN. And it was $506 a night.
1: Whoa!
0: Okay. Then I said, I wonder how much it would be if I was in Poland. And it was $299 a night. And see, and this is like a dirty secret, is that when you're looking for a hotel room, you want to use a VPN so that this way... Well, of course, incognito mode too. In your browser.
1: Right.
0: That's your first step. And then you want to use a VPN because you may find that you'll get a lower rate. And then what I do is I call the hotel and say, here's a screenshot of the rate that I got online. Can you match it? And then they match it.
1: Nice.
0: So just a little tip to save some money, because that's what it's all about. We have more of the show coming right up. Who really knows you best? Your spouse? Your kids? 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
4: With SRN News, I'm Michael Harrington in Washington. The Iranians have sent their response to the latest U.S. plan to end the war permanently. They've sent it to Pakistani mediators who want to bring about a close to the hostilities. That's according to a report this morning by Iran's state-run media. The U.S. has been waiting for Iran's response to the plan and also wanted to reopen the Strait of Hormuz and address Iran's nuclear program. Meanwhile, a drone ignited a fire on board a ship off of Qatar. No one was hurt. No one's claiming responsibility. Iran is being blamed. The United Nations is making some changes on its projections for climate change.
5: The UN's Intergovernmental Panel on Climate Change has removed its most extreme and implausible climate scenarios from its new framework, acknowledging that prior projections described what some see as impossible futures. This change has implications for climate policy, including reduced urgency for steep emission cuts by 2030, though media coverage of the shift remains limited.
4: Correspondent Ken Lorman reporting. President Trump's Religious Liberty Commission preparing to make recommendations after more than a year of hearings.
6: Commissioners have spoken about their priorities, which largely reflect the conservative, evangelical, and Catholic membership. One idea is to increase avenues for religious expression in public schools and other public settings. Another is making public money more available to religious organizations. And there's a push to allow for religious-based exemptions from some regulations and classroom lessons. Bob Agner reporting.
4: Rescuers yesterday recovered the body of an Indonesian woman who was caught in a volcanic eruption at Mount Dukono on a remote Indonesian island. Search operators continue looking for the body of two Singaporeans who also died. This is SRN News.
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13: Tonight, expect a few showers in the evening, then clouds will gradually clear, leaving behind humid conditions with a low of 75 degrees. Tomorrow will bring partly sunny skies with a high of 90. In the evening, it will be partly cloudy, remaining warm and humid with a low of 77. As we head into Monday, anticipate partly sunny skies and continued humidity with a high of 88 degrees. That's your AccuWeather forecast. I'm meteorologist Jason Caterina for AM 860, The Answer.
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14: Wow, you're bilingual.
7: Okay, you say something in Spanish.
14: Taco.
7: There you go. Cuatro de baño.
14: Biblioteca.
7: Más cerveza, por favor.
14: Baño.
7: Washington State's labor of licensing is now using Amazon's AI voice tool called Polly. The reason why I bring that up. Somewhere along the way, somebody punched in a wrong setting. 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
14: All right.
7: Here, listen.
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7: That sounds so funny.
14: My name is Amigo Montoya. Please hold on the line and I'll kill your father.
7: You know, my neighbor's four-year-old's trying to learn Spanish.
14: Oh, is he?
7: Mm-hmm. He can't say please, though, which I think is poor for four.
14: Oh,
7: Oh, God, this is going to be a great show. I can feel it now.
14: He's on fire.
7: And on that happy note, welcome, ladies and gentlemen, boys and girls, to the nation's best, biggest, award-winning show about all things digital. I'm, of course, your digital goddess, Kim Commando, here with you. And joining me is Andrew Babinski. Hello there, Andrew.
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7: 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And a huge salute goes out to all of our brave men and women who are tuning in on the American Forces Network Radio through over 375,000 service members listening in 175 different countries and 200 ships at sea. And we so appreciate all that you're you're doing. And I'd like to thank WebRoot for helping to make this show possible. 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You know, every single day, rain or shine, weekends, weekdays, holidays or not, I make sure that I know exactly what's happening in the tech world. And here are some things that you need to really think about. And we're going to start by talking about your kids. And how many kids do you have?
14: 5.
7: A lot.
14: Too many. I mean, the perfect amount.
7: Gaggle. Okay. The thing that I find most interesting that a lot of folks are unaware of, that the very people that have built social media will not let their kids on social media.
14: Isn't it weird?
7: So weird to me.
14: And yet they're fighting in front of Congress saying it's fine. And in the background saying, well, my kids do that.
7: Mark Zuckerberg, he won't let his 3 kids on social media.
14: Of course not. He knows what's behind it.
7: Peter Thiel, early Facebook investor, among other things, he gives his kids 1.5 hours of screen time per week. Per week.
14: And he makes billions on screen time.
7: Snap CEO, same rule. YouTube's Steve Chen. This is interesting to me. Now, remember, YouTube has rolled out this whole thing about shorts, because all of us have like the attention span of a gnat now.
14: What were you saying?
7: Yes. He says no short form video because it will rot his kids' attention spans.
14: Then why does he put them on his platform?
7: Okay. He says his kids can only watch videos longer than 15 minutes. Elon Musk says his kids were being programmed by Reddit and YouTube, so they're not on there anymore. Apple CEO Tim Cook does not have children, but he has a nephew and says, I don't want him on any social network.
14: Then let's get rid of it.
7: Isn't that crazy?
14: We actually talked about this on my week daily radio show here in Phoenix. What would it look like if social media went away? And every angle you look at it, it's a positive, but nobody, none of us are going to put it away. It's weird.
7: Well, what is the biggest positive?
14: The biggest positive for, mm-hmm. I mean, I like the information side. When I sit down on TikTok, I'm looking for a recipe.
7: But you've already said that a lot of the stuff on TikTok with the war is all AI fake garbage.
14: Right. And that's something that happened this week is with the war going on. I went to TikTok to get my news and I was fed a bunch of baloney. I'm not a big doom scroller, not a big TV watcher either. I don't have a ton of screens unless it's sports. But the benefit is I get information from it.
7: Yeah.
14: But if it went away, I would just seek that information from other sources.
7: Or it wouldn't matter. I mean, there are things that you're probably looking at on social media that if it wasn't there, you wouldn't care. Like, I mean, what's going on with people who you went to high school with?
14: See, I don't do that. I don't use social media to connect.
7: Well, me neither, but it pops up on my feed.
14: Right. It's there.
7: I mean, and I'm like, oh, I hope I don't look like that.
14: But I do understand the addictive side of it because I'll go on there to try to get, what was I trying to, I was trying to copy some soup from the Olive Garden the girls wanted. So I went in there to find a copycat recipe. And then 8 minutes later, I'm sitting there watching some guy do a TikTok dance to a sports card sale that's going on.
7: I get so tired of the TikTok dancing.
14: But you just get sucked in because it's so addictive.
7: Hey, Apple dropped some new products this week. The iPhone 17e. They say it's their budget smartphone, $599. 48 megapixel camera, has everything there. Satellite messaging. A brand new iPad Air. It's also, guess what? $599.
14: Budget.
7: The MacBook Pro Neo. Now, this is something that I thought was so smart, and I'm surprised it took them this long to do it. It's a MacBook that's priced so that it goes right against a Chromebook, almost kind of, and a cheap laptop, and also, say, a Surface tablet.
16: But is this just laptop. A repackaged version of one of their older computers?
7: No, it has a new chip on the inside.
16: Okay.
7: Okay. It's 2.7 pounds. You get a 13-inch liquid retina display, a 6-core processor. The battery lasts 16 hours on a single charge, which is pretty darn good. Guess how much the price?
16: $799.
7: $599.
16: Oh, that was close.
7: So $599, three times, is in one expensive fruit salad. let's see. Google Home has added an update. It's something called Live Search. You use Google Home.
16: Yeah.
7: Okay. I guess the old way, I don't use Google Home, is that if you had to scrub through hours of footage to find a specific moment.
16: Okay.
7: On Nest Camera. Now you can just ask Google Gemini. And you can say, is there a package on the porch? Is there a car in the driveway? And we'll tell you.
16: Guess what happens when you ask for that, though?
7: What?
16: Google probably owns all that video.
7: Of course they do.
16: If you're allowing
7: do.
16: Them access to look at it, it's all theirs.
7: It's going to cost you $200 a year for that.
16: That's way too much. For something you probably use twice a year?
7: Abby just lost her job as head of neighborhood surveillance.
16: You're going to spend the money.
7: Okay. Burger King. I can't remember the last time if I've ever gone to Burger King in my life.
16: Me either.
7: They have a new open AI-powered chatbot by the name of Patty. Get it? Like Patty?
16: I got it.
7: Okay. It listens to every drive-through conversation, and it scores workers if they say please and thank you.
16: That's it?
7: Mm-hmm.
16: I bet you they paid $100 million so they can find out if their people are saying please and thank you.
7: It's live in 500 locations. It's rolling out to all 7,000 stores. And talk about Lord of the Fries.
16: I know you're not a huge drive-through person.
7: No, not
16: but
7: at all.
16: There is this trend in drive-through when you go up, you hear this voice that's like, hey, welcome to McDonald's. Do you want to use your mobile app? And then you go, no. And then another person comes on and goes, okay, what can I get for you? They're using AI just to open it. It's so weird.
7: Well,
16: why not have AI do the whole thing?
7: They should, and they probably will. So that, and then it's easier with the app, I would guess, because then you get rewards. Don't you get like free burgers and fries? I've written about it.
16: The generation behind us will download any single app they see. Amelia has 364 retail apps on her phone.
7: No.
16: Oh, it's insane. And every single one is tracking her, and every single one she signed up because she got a coupon or an entry to win something. Every store you can think of is on her phone.
7: How does she pay for all this?
16: None of it. She doesn't pay for any of it because it's just downloading the app to track her. And she'll go on and get a coupon for, you know, a free nugget or a free t-shirt or whatever. And I said, Kim always talks about there's like 28,000 data points that are connected to a person. You have so many apps on your phone, it's like 150,000. They know everything you're doing.
7: And they do. They do.
16: And she's like, well, I'll just delete them all. I'm like, too late.
7: Sorry. Doesn't really work that way. And this is a great story. It's a it's a sad story, but has a happy ending. A 19-year-old girl was driving her car home from work in the snow this past week in Ohio. She slid down a 15-foot ravine. Her truck flipped upside down and landed in the Little Miami River. It was pitch black. The water was coming into the truck. She was trapped. But her Apple Watch detected the crash and called 911 while she was struggling to breathe out of a 4-inch gap in the floorboard.
16: Oh, wow.
7: Okay. Firefighters busted in the window, yanked her out, minor injuries. Isn't that something?
16: That's phenomenal.
7: Yeah.
16: Is that a setting on an Apple Watch that you have to activate or it's just always on?
7: It's just always on.
16: Okay.
7: It's just always on. I mean, these stories never get old. I mean... It's
16: remarkable.
7: It is remarkable because, you know, you think about that even just 5 years ago, it would have turned out dramatically different.
16: Correct.
7: You stood in line at the DMV for hours. You paid for your license. You smiled for that horrible photo, unless you're me, because I actually look cute in mine. Then the DMV turned around and sold you your name, your address, your accident history, your court records. 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Let's see. We're going to talk about how your car is a snitch. Some AI prompts are going to change the way that you work. And, of course, you have more of us, and you have some great phone calls here on the Kim Komando Show. 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
1: With SRN News, I'm Michael Harrington in Washington. Iran has said its response to the latest U.S. proposal to end the war. It sent it to Pakistani mediators that want to focus negotiations on permanently bringing the hostilities to an end. State TV says Iran seeks to end the war on all fronts, including in Lebanon, and ensure the security of shipping. Washington's latest plan has addressed a deal to end the war, reopen the Strait of Hormuz, and simultaneously roll back Iran's nuclear program, an issue that Tehran says it would rather discuss later. No immediate comment from the White House. President Trump is giving diplomacy, quote, every chance we possibly can before going back to hostilities. According to U.S. Ambassador to the United Nations, Mike Waltz, he spoke today and made those comments about the situation in Iran on ABC TV. This is SRN News.
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7: Tonight, expect a few showers early on with clouds gradually clearing later on, leading to humid conditions. The temperature will drop to 75 degrees. Tomorrow will bring partly sunny skies with a high of 90 degrees. Tomorrow night, anticipate partly cloudy skies remaining warm and humid with a low of 77. As for Monday, expect partly sunny conditions with humidity lingering and a high temperature of 88 degrees. I'm meteorologist Jason Caterina. That's your exclusive AccuWeather forecast on AM 930, The Answer.
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0: 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You're not going anywhere. So why discount you?
1: So what do I do?
0: Well, you can price shop elsewhere by using Google Shopping or put that extension on Camel, Camel, Camel so that this way you see if you're really getting a deal.
1: I'll just pay more.
0: Okay, I mentioned this briefly, and let me just talk a little bit more about it right now because we have just a few extra seconds. I launched a weekly, it's delivered every single Thursday, a weekly newsletter only about AI. And it's not going to give you like, oh, here are the best 50 note-taking AI apps. 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We're not going to do that. 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
7: With SRN News, I'm Michael Harrington in Washington. Iran has sent its response to the latest U.S. plan to end the war permanently. That response sent to Pakistani mediators who have been working between the two countries. Iran's state TV says today that Tehran wants to end the war on all fronts simultaneously, including in Lebanon, and ensure the security of shipping. The Trump administration's latest plan had addressed a deal to end the war, reopen the Strait of Hormuz, and roll back Iran's nuclear program, but that's an issue that Tehran says it would rather discuss at a later time. Stunning new figures show just how dominant China has become in global energy production.
8: China now produces more coal than the rest of the world combined. According to the 2025 Statistical Review of World Energy, in 2024, China mined 4.78 billion tons of coal, accounting for 51.7% of global production. Just six countries together supply nearly 90% of the world's coal, with China alone surpassing all other nations combined. Ron Taylor reporting.
7: A debate over how to make taxation across Europe more fair. Correspondent John Scott reports.
9: A report on taxation from the European Union drawing criticism as it calls for higher taxes on wealth, even as it admits Europe is losing millionaires and billionaires. The report proposes new taxes on capital gains, unrealized gains, inheritance, and even an exit tax for those who leave. Critics say the plan ignores a key issue. High tax rates may already be driving wealth out of Europe, not fixing inequality. John Scott reporting.
7: China says exports have risen 14% in April from a year earlier, despite the Iran war and lingering impacts of U.S. tariffs. President Trump and Xi Jinping meet this week. This is SRN News.
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16: Tonight, expect a few showers early on with clouds gradually clearing later in the evening. It'll remain humid with a low of 75 degrees. Tomorrow will bring a mix of sun and clouds with a high reaching 90 degrees. Tomorrow night will be partly cloudy, staying warm and humid with a low around 77. As we head into Monday, expect partly sunny skies and continued humidity with a high of 88 degrees. That's your AccuWeather forecast. I'm meteorologist Jason Caterina for AM 860, The Answer.
0: There is nothing more more frustrating than to sit there at night after you worked all day and you scroll through Netflix, Amazon Prime, Hulu, Paramount Plus, Apple TV, Apple Plus, HBO, HBO Max, and you say, there's nothing on.
17: There's nothing to watch.
0: Have you done that?
17: Oh, of course.
0: Okay. Why is that?
17: I don't know, but I think Lisa and I have watched every single baking show that's ever created, because now we're getting down to like springtime baking on a Tuesday.
0: Okay. Well, here's what's happening. Gen Z said, we're tired of it. They're not doing it.
17: They're just cutting the couch.
0: No, they are going back to DVDs. Why don't look at me like that. That's true. They're going back to DVDs.
17: I'm not standing up and putting a DVD. Who has a DVD player?
0: You have to go get a DVD player. You can find one on Amazon.
17: They're going to charge me more because I'm a Prime member. I just found that out last hour.
0: So I actually was watching, I forget, some news, and they were some news, I think it was maybe the Today Show, and they had a gal sitting there. This is not meant to be a judgment zone, but she's talking about how she owns a video rental store.
17: Okay.
0: Okay. What do you think a person looks like who owns a video rental store that is a Gen Zer and appealing to Gen Zers?
17: Probably female, short hair, heavy makeup, very maybe gothy, tattoos.
0: Okay. Did you see the segment?
17: I didn't.
0: Okay. Not a lot of makeup.
17: Okay.
0: Heavy tattoos.
17: Okay.
0: Short hair.
17: Black hair?
0: Black hair. No, a big nose ring.
17: Gothy.
0: Okay. And like big earring, you know, like earrings that they take out the earlobes in.
17: The gauges.
0: Yeah. And I'm sitting there going, ugh.
17: But is she successful? Doesn't matter what you look like if you're successful.
0: She's got a couple hundred members that rent DVDs.
17: A couple hundred?
0: Okay. This is not a big business.
17: Okay. But she made it on the Today Show with yes. a couple hundred members, and you can't get on with over 600,000 subscribers with a newsletter?
0: You know what? I turned him down, if you want to know the truth.
17: You turned him down?
0: Yeah, I did.
17: Well, you don't like free promotion?
0: Okay. Here's my logic. Okay. By the time I get to New York,
17: right,
0: then I got to do all that. And you got to be there for like 4 days. And then you got to come back. And as I told the booking agent, as I said, you know, aside from Al Roker and Savannah Guthrie, I really don't know who else is on the Today Show.
17: There's Michael Strahan.
0: He's not on the Today Show.
17: Isn't he?
0: He's on Good Morning America.
17: You made the right decision, Ken.
0: That was funny. But yeah, here I'm going to make a point, Ken. Here it is.
17: I don't know. They're all the same show to me.
0: Exactly. I'd rather stay here and work with you and be with our listeners and our viewers on YouTube. Because after all, it's my job. I'm America's beloved digital goddess, and I've been it for so many years. My name's Kim Komando. It's funny how that works, because this is the Kim Komando Show. It's the nation's largest, biggest, best show about all things digital. And joining me is Andrew Babinski. Hello there, Andrew.
17: I bet if the open rate of the newsletter dropped below 35%, you'd be on the Today Show tomorrow.
0: You're going, my newsletter.
17: Where's Michael?
0: Where's Michael? Where's Kathy Lee and Regis? Oh, no, that's a long time ago.
17: That was a bit ago.
0: That was a long
17: time
0: ago.
17: So you got a newsletter, Kim. That's so exciting. Galman, she's got a newsletter.
0: We do, as a matter of fact. 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All right, then every single day I make sure that I know exactly what's happening in the tech world so I can impart all this know-how from my beautiful brain to yours. And we're going to start with a story from right here in Arizona. I don't know if you're familiar with this. A woman posted a GIF on Facebook and she got arrested.
17: Huh?
0: 56-year-old. A woman by the name of Kathleen Turney. She posted a clip from the Game of Thrones on a Tempe City Councilman's Facebook page. And Tempe is a suburb of Phoenix, of course. And I don't play Game of Thrones.
17: It's a television show. Okay. You can't play it.
0: I don't watch Game of Thrones.
17: Okay.
0: What's the queen's name?
17: Oh, I couldn't tell you. I don't watch that show either.
0: And you don't play the game either?
17: Mm-mm.
0: Okay. Queen Cersei? Okay. It showed the queen, whatever her name is, destroying her enemies in an explosion.
17: Okay.
0: The caption had a snarky comment about the night's meeting. I don't know what the comment says. Tempe police called it a credible threat. Evacuated 75 people from City Hall.
17: What?
0: Detectives and members of the U.S. Marshals Service Violent Offender Task Force showed up at Kathleen's front door and arrested her on felony computer tampering charges. The county attorney later declined to prosecute, saying there was no reasonable likelihood of conviction.
17: Is this the first time these police officers have ever been on the internet?
0: Kathleen lost her $121,000 a year job after her arrest.
17: Sue.
0: She is. $3 million in damages. But you have to remember what you post online can come back.
17: No. This is a council person making phone calls saying, hey, this lady ticked me off. Go get her.
0: But
17: allegedly.
0: You got to be smart about it. And what is to gain by posting a snarky comment on this whole thing?
17: Nothing to gain, but it's 84% of the internet. I mean, I've literally seen people post on other people's that they're going to end their lives. Direct comments. They weren't getting arrested. This is a Game of Thrones GIF,
0: whatever you want to say. You say GIF or GIF?
17: I say GIF.
0: I say GIF.
17: Which one is
0: it? I say GIF sometimes. It depends.
17: Okay.
0: Depends how you feel.
17: I feel that's a threat. So can someone please, she's threatening me with my vocabulary. Can someone please call the cops?
0: Yes, I feel violated.
17: Please. You can't be the victim. I'm the victim.
0: I am the victim.
17: Double police call right now.
0: Look at me. Look at this face. These eyes. I look hurt.
17: They look menacing.
0: A federal judge has ruled Allstate must face a massive lawsuit involving 15 combined cases. 45 million people were allegedly tracked without consent using apps like Gas Buddy, Life360, and Fuel Rewards. Allstate's data unit already allegedly embedded software to track the speed, braking, and location.
17: So my fiance sent me a link, I want to say it was Monday, to join Gas Buddy. And when I got home, she was like, hey, did you sign up for that thing I sent you? I was like, no, it's going to track me. And she goes, I know, but I got a $100 gift card because I've used it so much. Sign up because I get a bonus. I was like, I'm not going to put it on my phone. And she's like, if they're tracking me, they already know where you are. So they just put it on your phone.
0: Well, they're raising insurance rates based on that. In one case, a woman was flagged for reckless driving while she was on a roller coaster because the app couldn't distinguish between a Toyota and a theme park ride.
17: That's hilarious.
0: You're in good hands. Remember that.
17: This driver continuously is spinning around and around and around and around and around. I think they're either on the teacups or driving like a crazy person.
0: Doing donuts. Okay. A nature medicine study found you should not be asking ChatGPT if you're dying.
17: Okay.
0: It missed real emergencies half the time and panicked over safe situations 65% of the time.
17: Well, I think it's got a new thing on there because anytime you ask about your health, because I think I'm allergic to something and I take a picture of my eyes and I'm like, do they look irritated? And it's like, don't talk to me about health stuff. Go to your doctor.
0: That's because they're getting sued by somebody.
17: I think I see a little redness, but seriously, don't talk to me about it.
0: Google's Notebook LM. Have you ever used that? You have.
17: Oh, yeah. Notebook. Yes.
0: Okay. It got a major upgrade. Now turns research notes into full videos with animations. Narration, visual styles. They say it's for students and presenters. And then Spotify and Liquid Death. Are you still drinking Liquid Death?
17: I love Liquid Death.
0: You still drinking that?
17: Oh, yeah. I have a subscription. It gets delivered to the house every single month.
0: Okay. I bought a can just because you were talking about how it was like $4 for
17: a can. It's the best water on the history of planet Earth. And it's in an aluminum can, so it gets so cold. They should literally advertise on this show, because I will be their nationwide spokesperson.
0: Where's Tracy? Tracy, did you hear that?
17: For trade. I'll do it for trade.
0: They have created the Eternal Playlist Urn.
17: Okay.
0: It's a cremation urn with a Bluetooth speaker on the lid. It scans your listening Spotify history and then loops your forever soundtrack. So your family members and friends.
17: Once you're put into the urn?
0: Yes.
17: Okay.
0: So it keeps playing music like Staying Alive.
17: I'm not staying alive.
0: Highway to Hell. Stairwell to Heaven or whatever.
17: Stairway to Heaven.
0: Yes. Anything by the Grateful Dead.
17: Yes, of course. Yes. At least they make good water, because that's a dumb idea.
0: Ashes to ashes, base to base. Mr. Beast makes you kind of sit back and say, what the heck have you done with your life? He's 27 years old. He's worth $700 million. And he just acquired an app called Step,
17: okay,
0: a banking app. 7 million teen users. As a parent, you need to listen to this. Because your kid already trusts Mr. Beast and loves Mr. Beast. And so they have trademarked Mr. Beast Financial, including cryptocurrency services. So he's going to start selling crypto to teenagers.
17: Oh, great.
0: Mm-hmm. So you need to have the money talk before Mr. Beast does.
17: Yes, Mr. Beast gives away money. He's not going to take ours.
0: Right. 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Coming up, we're going to talk about how scammers are stealing your face for AI deepfakes and a safe way to try DeepSeek. I'm going to talk a little bit more about that. And, of course, we have great phone calls here on the Kim Komando Show. 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

0: anchored near Spain's Canary Islands, arrived Sunday afternoon in Madrid. They are being taken to a military hospital to quarantine. Spanish nationals were the first to have leave the ship, which is anchored off Tenerife. Planes carrying French and Canadian nationals left later Sunday. A Dutch plane was due to depart with Germans, Belgians, and Greeks, while an American plane was expected to arrive this afternoon. This is SRN News.
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9: Tonight, expect a few showers early on with clouds gradually clearing later on, leading to humid conditions. The temperature will drop to 75 degrees. Tomorrow will bring partly sunny skies with a high of 90 degrees. Tomorrow night, anticipate partly cloudy skies remaining warm and humid with a low of 77. As for Monday, expect partly sunny conditions with humidity lingering and a high temperature of 88 degrees. I'm meteorologist Jason Caterina. That's your exclusive AccuWeather forecast on AM 930, The Answer.
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9: Iran has sent its response to the latest U.S. ceasefire proposal to Pakistani mediators, focusing on permanently ending the war. That's according to a report Sunday by Iran's state-run media. The U.S. has been waiting for Iran's response to a proposal to end the war, reopen the Strait of Hormuz, and address Iran's nuclear program. Meanwhile, a drone ignited a fire on a ship off Qatar, while the UAE and Kuwait reported drones entering their airspace. The UAE blamed Iran for the attack. Iran has used drones for strikes since the war began with the U.S. and Israeli attacks in February. Senator Tom Cotton says the Iranian Revolutionary Guard currently has tenuous control over the country.
10: So they're definitely clinging to power, but I think it is clinging. They're not firmly in power because they know that the United States and Israel at any point could renew our campaign to totally pulverize all of their, all the pillars of their regime's power.
9: Senator Cotton, an Arkansas Republican, made his comments to the Salem Radio Network. Democrats search for a plan to counter the Supreme Court's ruling on the Voting Rights Act. Correspondent Ken Lorman reports.
11: Following the Supreme Court's narrowing of Section 2 of the Voting Rights Act in Louisiana versus Cali, Democrats are scrambling to assess mid-decade redistricting strategies as GOP states prepare to redraw maps that could cement Republican control in the South. While some blue and purple states show openness to what many see as gerrymandering, constitutional and legislative obstacles make widespread Democratic gains unlikely. Ken Lorman reporting.
9: Health officials are evacuating passengers from a cruise ship in the Canary Islands after a deadly hantavirus outbreak. This is SRN News.
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16: Tonight, expect a few showers in the evening with clouds gradually clearing. It will remain humid with a low of 75. Tomorrow will be partly sunny with a high of 90. Tomorrow night, expect partly cloudy skies with warm and humid conditions and a low of 77. On Monday, anticipate partly sunny skies and continued humidity with a high reaching 88. That's your AccuWeather forecast. I'm meteorologist Jason Caterina for AM 860, The Answer.
17: You know, I've talked about technology for a long time, and here's something that I never thought I would be discussing. Are you ready? Scientists have built artificial intelligence-enabled smart underwear. Yes, they have. Sensors that will track your gas output in real time. So why do we even need this? Because apparently we have been dramatically underreporting our daily contributions to the atmosphere. Who knew? And when researchers asked people to self-report, everyone lied. I guess shocker there. So they totally skipped the honor system, went straight to the source. The smart underwear uncovered the fact that we chewed about 32 times a day on average, more than twice the old estimate of 14. Now, normal can vary a lot. Some people clock in at the single digits. Others are basically a one-person wind farm. So if you're that person, do us all a favor. Just set your underwear to do not disturb. Yes. Finally, AI that really gets to the bottom of things. And on that happy note, welcome, ladies and gentlemen. It's Kim Komando, of course. This is the Kim Komando Show. Funny how that works out. It's the nation's best, biggest, award-winning show about all things digital. And just a reminder that you can catch the show on over 425 top stations across the United States. 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All right, then every single day I make sure that I know exactly what's happening in the tech world so that this way you know what's happening in the tech world, and here are some things that you need to be aware of. And if you want to ride the next big wave of tech, that's where we're going to start. There's the one company that you want to be paying attention to. So is it OpenAI? No. Is it Anthropic? No. Is it Google? No. Is it Apple? No. Is it Microsoft? No. See the trend? It's a company that you probably never even thought of. It's Corning. Yeah, you probably know them as the folks who made grandma's favorite casserole dish. And they did invent Pyrex, but they also helped Thomas Edison light up the world, and they worked with Steve Jobs to make the first iPhone screen possible. They seem to have this knack of knowing what's next, so much so that Corning spent nearly 20 years losing money by making fiber optic cables. And everyone said, you need to stop this. They said, mm-mm-mm. Well, guess what happened? AI data centers are now gobbling up that fiber like it's oxygen, because data moves faster over light than electricity. So a single AI data center Meta's building in Louisiana will require 8 million miles of optical fiber. That's 14 billion yards of glass. Yeah, I can't really see this myself either, but it's enough cable to go to the moon and back 16 times. That's an analogy that does work for me. Corning signed a $5 to $6 billion deal with Meta. Their stock hit an all-time high because they stayed patient. All right, let's talk about Bitcoin. When Warren Buffett predicted this back in 2008, shortly after the arrival of Bitcoin, everybody's like, what the heck is he talking about? You know, the intrinsic value of Bitcoin is zero? What does he mean by that? Okay, the phrase intrinsic value means the value of something that exists because of that thing's own properties, not because of the hype or the speculation. Now, there's no question Bitcoin's intrinsic value is zero. Its peak value reached $125,000 back in October. Today, it's about $65,000 and falling fast. Now, compared to its peak, it's fallen by nearly half. Meanwhile, gold soaring, Bitcoin can fall to zero, and, you know, gold just won't. Moving on to number three. If you're driving an EV to save the planet, listen to this. New research from the respected Queen Mary University in London finds that EVs delivered no proven carbon savings at all. The university calls the study a sanity check. Why? Because Britain is racing to net zero emission by 2035, meaning an all-electric vehicle nation. The study points out, this is so smart, that fossil fuels still power many electric generating stations. So as more EVs are added to the roads, power station loads increase, as does the carbon output. So basically, we're just rearranging the furniture. We're not saving the environment. Coming in at number four, when's the last time you actually Googled something? Yeah, me neither. The New York Times is reporting on something that should make every one of us just think. Companies are realizing that showing up on Google doesn't matter anymore. What matters is what a chatbot says about you. So they're flooding the internet with content specifically designed to influence what AI spits out when you ask it a question. So one company published 250,000 words of content in 6 months to make sure that ChatGPT recommended them. Here's how they do it. Chatbots don't care about clever ads or catchy slogans. They want clarity, thoroughness, and extreme levels of detail. They like trusted sources like Reddit and LinkedIn. And they're going to look at old content, even if it was wrong years ago, which means when you ask AI for a recommendation, you may not be getting a neutral answer. You're getting whatever company has worked hardest to feed the algorithm. And finally, this coming in at number five, the carpool lane. Yes, if you're driving along in traffic and you're the only one in the car, you're like, I want to be in that lane right now. Well, get this. California's 91 express lanes, they were having big trouble. So they deployed AI cameras that see through tinted windows. They were looking for fake passengers in the carpool lane. Now, since August, they've busted 250,000 cheaters a month. Oh my gosh, they recovered over $1 million in unpaid tolls. The system has caught mannequins, hats on headrests, and gym bags pretending to be people. Even car seats in the front seat where they should never be, always in the back seat. So one in four drivers thought they could outsmart the system. Turns out they couldn't. So let me tell you, this tech is spreading to highways across the country. So if your carpool lane buddy hasn't blinked, you're busted. Hey, you know that little slip of plastic in your wallet, your driver's license? It isn't only an ID. It's a gold mine for data brokers. 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I love it. You're just going to love it too. All right. Still to come, we're going to talk about the new craze that's happening with ChatGPT, how to remove some spicy pics off the internet. And of course, we have just the best callers ever. You can't afford to miss here on the Kim Komando Show. It's hard to believe, but summer is literally right around the corner. 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

0: 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And let me tell you, you're just missing out every single day. 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All righty, how about we get started with Larry in Philadelphia, Pennsylvania? Oh, this does not look good. Larry, welcome.
1: Kim, how are you?
0: Wonderful. How can I help you?
1: Well, first, you know, I followed you. I received your newsletter for a couple of years now, and I've always appreciated your insight and your advice. So now I am seeking some of your advice for my spouse.
0: Okay.
1: She's getting sort of nasty and threatening emails from an ex-student of hers from 5 or 6 years ago. And apparently this person has sent these types of emails to a few people within the organization that my spouse works at. But the ones that she's getting seem to be the most sort of vitriolic and downright threatening. The person is, you know, clearly deranged, it seems. And in this day and age, you know, I don't think you can sort of just brush this aside and say that this behavior is, you know, vile but harmless. You know, we see stories every day
0: for sure
1: in the paper that crazy people sometimes can and will do terrible things.
0: Yeah, and you know what? So, and the internet makes it a lot easier, right?
1: I mean, yeah, I know.
0: Because you can send these threatening notes, and you can send them behind a VPN or wherever you know, different email provider, some located in Europe, and you know, the cops are overwhelmed.
1: Yeah, in fact, you know, my wife is I went to her and I said, well, why do you block these things because they upset you so much? And she said, well, I'd rather, if the guy's threatening to come to my work and kill me, I'd rather know. But it's very disturbing to her. And he sends them from like a ghost email accounts, but they're iCloud accounts. Mm-hmm. And then even a Gmail account that has this person's name on it. So I'm just wondering, I mean, she's filed a police report.
0: Okay.
1: And the police just said, well, he hasn't done anything that rises to us, you know, investigating this anymore. But is there anything that we can do at our end to just curtail these we're caught between this, yes, she wants to know, but mm-hmm. then she has to read them. So do you have any suggestions of how to cope with this?
0: Well, number one, I would create a different email address. She can keep that one mm-hmm. open that can collect yeah. all this stuff, but this way she's not subject to it every time she opens up her email. If she wants to see it, then she can see it. And even though they come from an iCloud account, you want to save them all, because if something does happen, then, of course, you can subpoena, and then they can track it through an IP address. See, nothing is truly anonymous, really.
1: Mm-hmm.
0: You know, it can be tracked. Now, what about the workplace, the school? Do they have any say? Are they doing anything?
1: Well, she's had meetings this week with HR, and that's where this conversation about, you know, other people within the organization have gotten some too. So this person is really kind of out there. And then she learned that he also collects guns, which really set her into a tailspin. So the problem is the email that she's getting these on is her work email, and she needs it for her work.
0: Well, they need to give her a different email address. That's number one.
1: Yeah.
0: Okay.
1: Right.
0: I would make sure that HR has access to all that email and fully document this along the way, that I am I no longer want to use this email address. I want a different email address. I would like to have the school security involved. I would like to have security to meet me at my car, walk me in, walk me back to the car. Mm-hmm. Put the onus on them.
1: Yeah, she's had discussions to that effect just this past week. So
0: that's good.
1: Where that goes.
0: Now there's also a federal cybercrime unit, and mm-hmm. there's an FBI cyber tip line It's I, the letter I, the letter C, the number 3.gov, IC3.gov.
1: Mm-hmm. IC3.gov.
0: And that's where you can submit a complaint. And I know what you might be thinking, like, oh, well, this is the FBI. They don't care about me. I actually spoke to the head of the FBI, and I asked him, so, do you read every single note? And he said, absolutely. We read every single note that gets sent in there. The state attorney general's office might be able to step in and maybe put some pressure in order to make this stop. I would encourage you, and they're a sponsor, but I got to tell you about Incogni. I did a commercial for him just a couple of minutes ago. I would make sure that both you and your wife's personal information is totally off the internet. Totally off.
1: I am subscribed to Incogni because of you.
0: Well, then you know what I'm talking about.
1: Yeah. Okay. So
0: you can add your wife.
1: About it for my wife.
0: Yeah. Right. Add your wife to your account, because this way we have all of her information. Blur your house off of Google Maps.
1: Mm-hmm.
0: I've got the steps on how.

0: home.
1: Oh, dear.
0: And scared her to death, obviously. And so I would like to be able to provide her something, some way of me tracking her to, you know, to be able to find her if it ever happened again, but some way to be able to give her back her independence, if that makes sense.
1: So what kind of phone does she have, and what kind of phone do you have?
0: So that's the dilemma I'm running into, right? So we're on different networks. We're also on Android versus iPhone.
1: What do you have?
0: iPhone.
1: Okay. I'll tell you, if it were my mom, I'd go buy her an iPhone. I would. I would. Because this way you have Find My Friends, and
0: right.
1: You have everything all just baked right into it. Now, if you don't want to do that, there's a service called Live 360. And with Live 360, you can put an app on her phone. It works both on Android and iOS. That gives you where she is. It does driver reports, crash detection, SOS help, roadside assistance, everything along the lines. Now, that's going to cost you maybe $15 to $25 a month, depending upon the package.
0: Yes.
1: And so having been in the caregiver position, which you're not quite there yet, but, you know, it's your mom, is that
0: right.
1: I'd be seriously looking at buying her an iPhone and just saying, here, happy birthday, Merry Christmas. Now, look, we can FaceTime each other. I can get alerts where you are. I can do Find My Friends. You can see where I am. And this way we don't have to worry about you making a wrong right turn ever again. But if you don't want to do that, check out Live 360. Okay, remember, David, she tracked you for 18 years, so now it's your turn. 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
5: SRN News, I'm Mary Rose. Iran has sent its response to the latest U.S. ceasefire proposal to Pakistani mediators, focusing on permanently ending the war. The U.S. has been waiting for Iran's response to a proposal to end the war, reopen the Strait of Hormuz, and address Iran's nuclear program. Meanwhile, a drone ignited a fire on a ship off Qatar, while the UAE and Kuwait reported drones entering their airspace. The first passengers to be evacuated from the hantavirus-hit cruise ship anchored near Spain's Canary Islands arrived Sunday afternoon in Madrid. They are being taken to a military hospital to quarantine. Spanish nationals were the first to leave the ship, which is anchored in Tenerife. Planes carrying French and Canadian nationals left later Sunday, and a Dutch plane was due to depart with the Germans, Belgians, and Greeks. This is SRN News.
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6: This is Seth Leibson for Townhall.com. Talking politics with your average young male these days, chances are you will hear all kinds of odd theories coming from the Pied Pipers of Podcastistan. You will hear them mentioning experts nobody heard of until about 10 minutes ago, or until they were discovered by these podcasters because of their contrary and often conspiratorial thinking. Young men especially are attracted to this novel wisdom, and they are so prone because, as they will tell you, mainstream institutions have been untruthful over the years. But because some institutions that we used to rely on and respect have been taken over by partisanship and been wrong, doesn't mean that all normative thinking and scholarship is a lie or cannot be trusted, or that people nobody have ever heard of are the replacement for true wisdom. We dismiss and ignore this fallacious thinking at our collective peril. The task of the serious is to be able to discern truth from fiction and greatness from mediocrity. In these critical times, that task has never been more important than now. I'm Seth Leibson.
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9: Tonight, expect a few showers early on with clouds gradually clearing later on, leading to humid conditions. The temperature will drop to 75 degrees. Tomorrow will bring partly sunny skies with a high of 90 degrees. Tomorrow night, anticipate partly cloudy skies remaining warm and humid with a low of 77. As for Monday, expect partly sunny conditions with humidity lingering and a high temperature of 88 degrees. I'm meteorologist Jason Katarina. That's your exclusive AccuWeather forecast on AM 930, The Answer.
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1: 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All right, before we go back to all of your phone calls, let me tell you about a hidden superpower in your phone right now that once I tell you about, you'll be like, oh my gosh, Kim, that is amazing. 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It uses GPS to remind you exactly when you arrive somewhere. 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You open the reminders app and you add a task and you tap info and you turn on location. So when you can set it for when you arrive or when you leave home. So like, for example, let's say you pull into your driveway, you turn off the car and it hits you that you forgot to put out the trash again. I mean, you can stop trying to remember everything. Now, Team Android, it doesn't have the same type of functionality built in like the Reminders app on iPhones, but here you want to download the free Tasks.org app. It connects to your Google account. It brings back these handy location reminders. You just create a task, tap a map PIM, and then drop it. Wow, this is really something. So the next time you pull in, your phone remembers whatever it is. Let's say you're going to the grocery store, you need to remember baby food, milk, whatever it is. Think about all the ways that you can use it. All righty then, let's see. Tifton in Gatlinburg, Tennessee. So what's going on with you?
2: Well, I'm just loving your show and having a thing where we own just a small family business in Gatlinburg, which of course is a highly competitive market, lots of big players there. And our websites have become dated and do not fill the functions for which they need to.
1: Okay.
2: The web development companies that specialize in our industry are kind of pricey and have lead times often in more than 6 months.
1: Oh, ouch.
2: So our challenge is to find an affordable, knowledgeable, expedient, and trustworthy solution to manage these websites, preferably for the long term. In addition, we have been learning that with the introduction of AI to search, smaller players are losing even more ground in the results.
1: That's true.
2: And are apparently needing to rely on social media to kind of make up the slack. We have very little presence in that realm and need a source to manage that aspect as well. So we're just wondering if
1: you need a digital makeover. Is that what it is?
2: Yeah,
1: huh?
2: That and someone that you can trust and afford and all of that. So,
1: well, let's talk about the web.
2: How you find them?
1: Let's talk about the website. Is that you can basically do websites yourself. If you use say Squarespace or Wix, and you pick a template, you fill out the template, you can integrate Square and whatever other platform that you want to use into it as well. As well as the, you know, Square and Stripe, they also have website builders now too. And with the bed and breakfast, you know, if this is an online brochure, and if you want to get into accepting accommodations and reservations and things online, there are some plugins that you can actually use from that side, if you want to do it all yourself. Now, it used to be that a website like this would cost $20,000, $30,000, $40,000, but not so much anymore. You'd probably get this done for $5,000 if you really wanted to. Now, about social media, you're absolutely correct. It's everything, right, Andrew? Mm-hmm. I mean, we need TikToks, Reels, and Shorts, everything about this place.
3: We are planning a vacation, and we want to go to Fiji. And Lisa went online, and she was going to start searching resorts right to TikTok.
1: Yes.
3: Nowhere else. She didn't go to Google. She didn't go to chat. She went straight to TikTok.
1: And so it's imperative that you start getting your social media taken care of. And do you have anybody around you to do that?
2: We do not at this time. And so we're just, like say, we don't want to try to do this ourselves because we have so much else to do. I just want to try, how do you find this person who would love the challenge and just take it on and
1: Upwork?
2: Do it?
3: Or find a teenager.
1: Yes. There's got to be a teenager.
3: I know you're giggling, but nobody knows social media more than teenagers.
1: Exactly. teenagers know what's going on. I mean, it's, you know, you don't have to be a rocket scientist to figure it out, but they know all the ins and outs. And you're absolutely right about getting your website searchable by all the AI chatbots. As a matter of fact, I wrote a LinkedIn post. So if you look at me on LinkedIn, I wrote a post all about getting seen by AI, that what you have to do with not so much SEO, but as much as AEO and GIO is what it's called right now. And whoever does your website, Tifton, they need to know about this too. So you might want to point them in that direction. And you learn a little bit about this too. So here's what I'm going to do. I'm going to give you the name of a web development company that I'm using that I think would probably do your site for about $5,000. And then also get listed on niche sites like Cabins USA, SmokyMountains.com, B&B Finder. Make sure that you're on Airbnb and VRBO as well. Make sure you have fabulous photos, right, Andrew?
3: Yeah, absolutely. And video.
1: You know, this is a big job. This isn't something that you're going to be able to do overnight. This is a huge ask. And so let's start by building a great website. See if you can find a teenager at church or somebody who knows somebody to at least start taking over the social media. But you and I are going to chat more offline. And thanks for your call today. You know, I just love taking your phone calls. If you ever have a question for me, here's what you need to do. Head over to commando.com. And then on the top right-hand corner, there's a link that says Ask Kim. Because here's the secret. You don't have to sit on hold like all these other people. We will actually schedule you right into the show. Again, that's commando.com with a K. And then hit that Ask Kim button right in the top. Let's see. Norma in Chicago. Welcome aboard. Hi there, Norma.
4: Hi, a longtime listener, and I'm happy to speak with you. You always have very accurate information, and I respect your advice. So thank you for taking my call.
1: Oh, anytime. Anytime, Norma. So what's going on?
4: So one day last month, I received a random text. It came through as from my boyfriend. It had his text tone associated with it. But the message didn't seem to apply to me. It said, I just tried calling, something about he has an interview in the morning. Well, he's retired. So it was really random text. And he said he didn't know anything about it. And it did show up on his phone as well as having been sent. We both have Android phones.
1: And now, wait. Did it show on his phone as being sent?
4: Yes.
1: Okay. All right.
4: Yeah, and we both have Android phones, and I had read that random messages can be sent from a phone if it's compromised or malware or whatever, and if that's the case, would it come through like that? Would it come through, like, from a specific person and make their text sound?
1: It sounds like somebody spoofed it.
4: Uh-huh.
1: There are spoofing apps that you can pay. It's like you get a certain number of credits for $5 or $10 or something like that. And then you can make it will look like it came from your boyfriend because they're calling as the same number. And so to your phone, it looks like he's calling. And so that's why his information will pop up. And accordingly, it can also appear on his phone as everything all syncs up. Now,
4: Okay. How
1: do I know this? Well, I used to have a teenage boy.
3: Right.
1: Okay. Who would spoof me.
3: Really?
1: Yes.
4: No.
1: Yes.
3: Who would he act it like he's being?
1: One time he spoofed as Barry. My phone rang as Barry, and Barry's picture popped up. And I went, oh, hi, honey, how are you? And he went, oh, hi, honey, how are you?
3: That's a dead-on impression.
1: It was. And then another time he called and it said it was the White House, you know.
4: Oh, my gosh.
1: And so, and as it turns out, spoofing is really big with that certain age group.
3: Sure, pranks.
1: Yes, they're all pranksters.
3: They love the pranks.
1: Yes. So it sounds like somebody just pulled a prank. I wouldn't worry about it, Norma. Nobody's hacked. Kind of gives new meaning to that whole phrase, new phone, who dis, right? 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
1: All right, so your social media feed's probably flooded with all these cartoon versions of your friends. I actually put one up on mine. You know, big heads, goofy props, but it's really, really accurate, isn't it? It's the ChatGPT character trend, and it's just everywhere. Here's how it works. You upload a selfie, and then you use this prompt. Create a character of me and my job based on every single thing that you know about me. And then seconds later, boom, cartoon you. It's a lot of fun until you start thinking about, well, why is it so accurate? I mean, it has me in a studio with a microphone and on the air with tips and cash all around. It's just crazy. You know, ChatGPT remembers everything you ever told it, your job, your family, your habits. And now it has a super clear photo of your face. You know, that's not a fun filter. 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So if this bothers you, there's one thing you can do. You're going to open up ChatGPT, go to settings, and then turn off improve the model for everyone. That's improve the model for everyone. 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All right, still to come, we're going to talk about how to remove those spicy pics that may be hanging out on the internet. You're on the Kim Komando Show. Apple just dropped the AirTag 2, and yeah, it's a solid upgrade. 50% louder speaker, so you'll actually hear it buried in the couch. 50% longer range, and now you can use precision finding right from your Apple Watch. No phone needed. But hold on, don't toss that old AirTag yet. I'm Kim Komando for The Current. 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Hi there, I'm Kim Komando. Tech isn't just a part of our lives anymore. 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

0: 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Let's see, Peggy in Orlando, Florida. This looks like a great question. Hi, Peggy.
1: Hi, Kim. It's great to speak to you. I read your newsletter every morning.
0: Love that. Love that.
1: I love the tips that you give, on especially trying to protect your devices.
0: Well, there's just so many things that you need to do now, all right?
1: It's like, yes, yes.
0: It's not like it used to be, oh, just make a phone call. I don't think so. So how can I help you?
1: My daughter-in-law is Thai, and her mom died last December. And she was the baker in the family, and she was teaching my granddaughters how to bake. She has a cookbook that is written totally, handwritten totally in Thai. And I promised her that I would get it translated and make a cookbook for both the granddaughters for her.
0: Mm-hmm.
1: My problem is of getting it translated. My daughter-in-law is working and trying to raise my granddaughters and has a busy life. Is AI up to speed to where they can translate handwritten foreign language?
0: You know, it's worth a shot. It is. It's worth a shot where you could take a picture of some pages of the cookbook.
1: Mm-hmm.
0: And then when you're using ChatGPT, for example, I would pay for the latest modal, and which is 4 hyphen and then the letter O.
1: Okay.
0: So that this way it gives you the greatest chance for success, because it's kind of like the difference between, say, driving a Fiat. There's nothing wrong with a Fiat, by the way, but if you're driving a Fiat versus driving a Ferrari, okay, you're going to get better results and you're going to get there faster in that Ferrari, of course. So when we start looking at taking handwritten, and that's going to be the challenge, okay, is taking the handwritten and to see if maybe ChatGPT can actually read it. You could also try Google Lens, and Google Lens has Google Translate built into it.
1: Mm-hmm.
0: And
1: we've tried Google Translate, and it won't do it with handwritten. It will do it with typed,
0: of course,
1: but not handwritten.
0: That's why Google Lens is a different product.
1: Okay.
0: So just download the Google Lens app, and it may be able to read handwritten text. I'm not really sure if how well it's going to do it, but it's definitely worth putting into ChatGPT. What's also would be kind of fun is to look at Claude AI, and that's C-L-A-U-D. So you have ChatGPT as one LLM, and then you also have Claude as the other one. Now, if that does not work, there are websites like Upwork and Fiverr. Have you ever used any of those?
1: No, I haven't.
0: Okay. So Upwork, and it's Fiverr, F-I-V-R-R, by the way, is what you do is you put your job out there. And I would put a page or two from the cookbook and say, I need somebody to translate this handwritten Thai into English. And so now what happens is people will bid on the job. And so if AI can't do it, let's find somebody who is fluent in Thai and have them do the job for you, right?
1: That would be great.
0: And so that would be a human that would do that job. And so basically that's how it works, is you put your job on there and then people bid and tell you how much they will charge you for that. The whole idea behind Fiverr was that, Peggy, anything that you put up there would only cost you $5. It's not that way. Okay. And I don't know how much something like this would cost. And then as people respond to your job offer, is that they have ratings, just like you have Yelp, for example. And so you can look at their ratings and you can look at their history to see if their work was on time, how accurate it was. And so, you know, try the AI bots, of course. But if that doesn't work, you know, Fiverr, Upwork, there's also Freelancer. There's a whole bunch of different places out there. But I will just give you a couple of safety tips is if you can get a Google Voice number, you want to use that. Also set up a different email address over at Gmail for this purpose, too, because you never know who you're going to be dealing with and you don't want to put your main mobile number out there on the internet for anybody to take a look at and anybody to abuse and use. And Peggy, you know what? Do me a huge favor. When you get it done, let me know. And then actually give me a call back and then we'll take it to the next level of actually putting the cookbook together with some stories and maps, which what a great thing that is for you to do and for you to pass along to the grandgirls as well. Hey, let's talk about podcasts for just a second. I do several podcasts, and there's one podcast in particular that I want you to check out. 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That's Komando with a K, and you want the Kim Komando Show podcast. Just one download, and if they say it's 3 hours, it's not 3 hours, because it's 3 hours of old commercials. So anyway, you're just going to love it. Again, that's Komando with a K. All right, still to come, how to remove some spicy pics off the internet here on the Kim Komando Show.
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All right, Google says that they are now going to remove explicit images of you from search. And so basically, if these images are showing up on Google, you click the three dots near any image result, tap remove result, and then select it shows a sexual image of me. You have to verify your identity, and then Google will scrub it forever. Well, maybe. Okay. We all can be hopeful. Make sure that you sign up for my free newsletter. You're just going to love it at getkim.com.

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5: News. I'm Mary Rose. The shaky ceasefire in the Iran war is being tested again. A cargo ship caught fire Sunday after being hit by an unknown projectile off Qatar's coast. And Kuwait's military reported an attack by drones without specifying where they came from. The attacks were the latest threats to a month-old ceasefire, which the Trump administration says remains in effect. It has faced difficulties with Iran restricting traffic through the Strait of Hormuz and the U.S. imposing a blockade of Iranian ports. A United Nations body changes in projects on so-called climate change.
6: The UN's Intergovernmental Panel on Climate Change has removed its most extreme and implausible climate scenarios from its new framework, acknowledging that prior projections described what some see as impossible futures. This change has implications for climate policy, including reduced urgency for steep emission cuts by 2030, though media coverage of the shift remains limited.
5: Correspondent Ken Lormond. President Trump's Religious Liberty Commission is preparing to make recommendations after more than a year of hearings. Bob Agnew reports.
7: Commissioners have spoken about their priorities, which largely reflect the conservative, evangelical, and Catholic membership. One idea is to increase avenues for religious expression in public schools and other public settings. Another is making public money more available to religious organizations, and there's a push to allow for religious-based exemptions from some regulations and classroom lessons. Bob Agnew reporting.
5: Health officials are evacuating passengers from a cruise ship in the Canary Islands after a deadly hantavirus outbreak. Spanish authorities say the MV Hondius cruise ship arrived at the city of Tenerife this morning, and about 100 passengers were on the ship, including 17 Americans. This is SRN News. Christian ministries are preparing for the World Cup. Correspondent Michael Harrington.
8: A major push to spread the gospel during the quadrennial event is being organized. Believers from multiple ministries will be at the numerous World Cup venues in the U.S., Mexico, and Canada, seeking to tell millions of fans about Jesus. The first match is set to take place on June 11th, and the final will be played July 19th. Christians in foreign countries are also planning local evangelism efforts during the big event. Michael Harrington reporting.
5: The country's leading psychological organizations say that religion can play an important role in enhancing personal well-being and lowering the risk of mental health problems. The National Alliance on Mental Illness says that religion gives people something to believe in, provides a sense of structure, and typically offers a group of people to connect with. This is SRN News. Mexico is looking to revive a ball game that goes back 3,400 years.
9: Ulama is an ancient Mesoamerican ball game with sacred roots that was nearly erased during the Spanish conquest. Families in Sinaloa, Mexico are keeping the tradition alive. Near Mazatlan, a group of cousins leap and lunge in a dirt court using only their hips to pass a heavy rubber ball. Maria Herrera and her eldest son are teaching Ulama to her grandchildren. She says the game is like an inheritance from their ancestors. Decades ago, big matches were played during religious events. Authorities and players are working to preserve the game's heritage and introduce it to new generations. I'm Jennifer King.
5: It's shaping up to be a stormy Mother's Day in the South Central U.S. Hail, flooding, and damaging winds are in the forecast through Monday from Texas to Mississippi. More details at srnnews.com.
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13: Tonight, expect partly cloudy skies with warm and humid conditions with a low of 76. Tomorrow will be partly sunny with a high of 88. Tomorrow night will bring mostly cloudy skies and continued humidity with a low of 75. On Tuesday, anticipate intervals of clouds and sunshine with a high of 88. I'm meteorologist Jason Caterina. That's your exclusive AccuWeather forecast on AM 930, The Answer.
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18: All right. Welcome, everybody. It is the Watchdog on Wall Street. Showing again, always honored to be in front of the microphone here in our 26th year on air. And we got a lot of fun things to talk about today. I want to start off because I was asked about this. I was asked about Ken Griffin from Citadel, and everybody pretty much familiar with him. Very, very wealthy guy, very successful trading firm. To say, yeah, he owns a casino, basically. Again, he's collecting his VIGs all the time. And there was an interview with him that many people are seeing. He was talking about how he was weeding out candidates to work at Citadel. And he asked a prospect, someone looking to get a job at Citadel, he said, if you make $10 million, what would you do? And the answer from the prospect, potential employee, I would quit and I would climb the highest peaks around the world. Well, let's just say he didn't get the job. Ken Griffin wanted him to say how he climbed the next mountain at Citadel instead. And I thought about that. I thought about that. And questions that we ask of people that we're looking to bring on at Markowski investments as we continue to grow, as we continue to add offices. And the thing I ask and the thing I ascertain, again, it's things that I look for. Just go something like this. If you had the opportunity, okay, you had the opportunity, imagine me talking to someone that wants to join Markowski Investments, wants, you know, wants to join us, wants to eventually have us take over their book of business. We have to be very, very careful. Our reputation is, again, it's my name. It's my name. It's Markowski Investments. So I said, yeah, if you had the opportunity, if you had the opportunity to make an investment for our clients that was a sure thing, guaranteed to go up. You knew you had information. I don't care if it's inside information, any other dubious means, but you know this was going to make our clients a fortune. Would you do it? Would you do it? Knowing as well, I threw this in there as well, knowing that there is no way, no how that you could be caught or prosecuted. What do you do? What do you do? Listen, the answer better be no. It's very simple. Once you start cutting corners, once you start doing things that are not right, it's a slippery slope. And if you're willing to do that, knowing that you're going to make a fortune, knowing that, you know, you're doing it by dubious means, you know, it's illegal, but there's no way that you're going to get caught. It's not going to be the last time. There's lots of ways you can look at life. Lots of ways you can look at life. We at my company, we look at things via, we don't look at things through a worldly perspective. We look at things through an internal, eternal perspective. This world is going to come and go. I have more important things that I'm worried about. Again, eternal perspective. Always striving to do the right thing. Never cutting corners. People, they make all sorts of bargains with themselves throughout life. Looking for shortcuts, whatever it may be. We don't do that. We never will. And it's the same thing with, I'm going to be honest, this is the same thing when we bring clients on board. Yeah, we say no a lot. We reject a lot of people, and we don't reject people based upon the size of their portfolio. We want quality individuals to be a part of our family. Oh, yeah. We turned down plenty of people that I would just, it's not worth it, because they'll turn around. It's a type of people that would want us if the opportunity presented, it's up to, would want us to do something dubious or illegal if it's just going to increase their bottom line. I'm going to give you a hypothetical. Hypothetical. I'm giving you air quotes right now. Years and years ago, meeting with potential client, tens of millions of dollars, and presents to me that very scenario that I present, similar scenario that I present to people that want to come on board. And again, this is years ago. This would have most certainly would have benefited Markowski Investments. My God, my bottom line. But I'm going to have to start. I'm going to have to start doing dubious things. What? So I can get ahead in the here and now. People, we should all be trying to get ahead for eternity, not just the here and now. You know, we, we do live. There's no doubt about it. We do live in this material world, and people are caught up in it. I see it all the time. I see young people going into debt to have a certain pair of shoes that they can't afford or a pocketbook that they can't afford, taking pictures of their food online, all this, you know, have to present myself on social media in a certain way. There's a line in a song by the Police, Spirits in the Material World. It's a rhetoric of failure. That's what it's about. We don't judge anyone here at Markowski Investments by their wallets, what they do. Like I said, there's no velvet rope at Markowski Investments. We do not have a bouncer outside our door with an earpiece. Ah, this one's not good enough. I'm sorry. This one's portfolio is not large enough. We don't do that. That's the wrong approach in our belief system at Markowski. It separates us from everybody else. We don't buy into that. No, neither should you. Neither should you. I watch it all the time. Again, constantly onboarding new people, trying to help them out, trying to point them in the right direction. There's more to life than that. And again, I can go back in time, my friends. Again, I learned a lot. I learned a lot in the mid-1990s working on Wall Street. I've written extensive columns inside the asylum where that's what they wanted to do. They would basically try to figure out who their employees were, what they could get them to do, who would have no problem whatsoever being ethically, let's say, flexible. And they really didn't want to have anything to do with people that turned that away. I've told the story here. Hey, this was a life-changing moment for my brother and I, where we get called in to the boss's office, well, our sales manager's office. We think we're doing an outstanding job managing our clients' money, bringing in new business to the firm, handling all of our clients properly. Get a call into the boss's office, you know, bring your book of business. And back in the day, this was all handwritten pages. Starts leafing through our boss, sell this, move this, do that. Nah, we're going to, you know, you do all that. Look at the commissions you're going to do. We're going to go to Ferrari dealership this weekend. And it's just like that devil on the shoulder. Pushing us. And I'm like, I don't understand. No, I, you know, pushing back. And trust me, was I scared? Yeah, I was scared. It's my boss. Boss, but we didn't give in. We proceeded to get thrown out of his office, screaming at us, spit coming out the side of his mouth, basically telling us we would never really make it in this business. Making fun of the suits that we had on because they weren't $1,000 suits at the time. I was still wearing secondhand suits at that point in time. I was, you know, bartending, waiting tables on the weekend, looking to make ends meet. We wanted to do things the right way. No, they wanted it in the here and now. And quite frankly, that's what 98% of the schlock brokers in the office wanted as well. That's, you know, again, that's the here and now. That's our material world. We want clients that want to live in the eternal world, eternal perspective. Everything in life that has meaning, value, and worth involves work, time, and effort. We don't take shortcuts here. Don't have to. There's a right way and a wrong way. This is who we are. Sweetheart, and again, every week here on this show, every week on this 26 years, I invite people, go to our website at watchdogonwallstreet.com. 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
10: 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Everything's been optimized, but they've engineered out the reason people showed up in the first place. Community doesn't happen in isolation. It happens when people come together. Sit down, talk, stay a while. That connection has been broken, yet incredibly efficient, increasingly empty. 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
20: 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Since most chronic diseases have inflammation, our optimized curcumin seems to be a perfect addition to any nutritional program. It makes sense to me that preventing or reducing inflammation is a key component to our overall health. The Mayo Clinic found that curcumin can decrease swelling and inflammation, has antioxidant properties, and research suggests that curcumin can prevent cancer, or at least slow the spread of cancer, and in many instances make chemotherapy more effective. It protects our healthy cells even from radiation. 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

0: taking Wall Street's liars, crooks, and cheats out behind the woodshed. 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
1: Welcome back. Dishonest money dwindles away, but he who gathers money little by little makes it grow. Where did I get that from? Again, little quiz, so you can figure that out. Anyway, we are in a situation I've been warning about for decades here at the Watchdog. I'm also showing Markowski Investments. Nothing has ever really been done. There was a couple points in time where I thought we had a shot. Really thought we had a shot. This is, you know, this is post, well, it's the turn of the century. Okay. Turn of the century moving forward. I think we had a shot during when Obama was president, and he had the standoff with John Boehner, and they put together that, committee to, try to deal with wasteful spending, and they ended up punting. Both Democrats and Republicans couldn't get together on it. And here we are, where our debt has topped 100% of GDP. Our debt has topped 100% of GDP. We're on our way to breaking the record that was set in the wake of World War II. Now, did you hear this story? Any been talking about this on the business networks, on the cable news networks, or are they more caught up in other nonsense? Because this, people, is one of the more consequential things that you're dealing with right now as far as your finances are concerned. This is the reason why. This is the reason why your groceries are so expensive. This is the reason why everything is that much more expensive. We keep printing money that we don't have. The Berkshire Hathaway annual meeting, the new CEO, Greg Abel, actually obviously concerned about this, talking about compounding inflation at 8 to 9% as a terrifying scenario. Yeah, Greg, you know, I don't manage a portfolio like Berkshire, that's for sure. But we've been dealing with this for a very long time. It's part of our process at Markowski Investments. Everyone's situation, all of our portfolios are unique and different. I don't run a hedge fund. That's not my game, nor would I ever want that to be my game, because that's exactly what it is. Everyone's situation is unique and different, and portfolios look quite different, quite frankly, when people are obviously looking to retire, getting close to retirement, all sorts of things that factor in. But the process, our rules of the road, always remain the same.

0: Again, these are things that can be done. And you know what? You got to constantly be at it, man. You have to read. Okay. And I'm not talking TikTok. All right. Pick up a book. Arm yourself with specific knowledge about certain things. Try to be an expert in certain things. Specific knowledge is found by pursuing your genuine curiosity and passion rather than whatever's hot at this point in time right now. Again, and when you have that type of specific knowledge, boy, you're going to be valuable. People are going to look to you. You have to be accountable. Have to be accountable. You make a mistake, you own it. You own it. And if you're able to do that, if you're willing to own up when you make a mistake, you believe it or not, people are going to end up giving you more responsibility. Because they're going to trust that you're honest, that you're going to, you see you made a mistake, you can deal with the problem, you handle it. These are things, people, that will help you to make it in America. And again, the stuff I talk about here, this is applicable to your portfolio. This is particular to your job. It's particular to school. It's everything that's out there. If you play a sport, got to take another break. Watchdog on WallStreet.com. 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You know what? Coming up, I'm going to pull a column that I did 20 years ago, May of 2006. Financial planning reality from 20 years ago. Anyway, got to take a break. Watchdog on WallStreet.com, our site. Don't go anywhere. We'll be back.
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4: News. I'm Mary Rose. President Trump is rejecting Iran's response to a U.S. proposal to end the war. In a post on Truth Social, the president said he had read the response from Iran's so-called representatives, calling it totally unacceptable. Iranian state media reported that the response had been sent to mediators in Pakistan. This comes after the president said in an earlier social media post that Iran has been playing games with the U.S. and the rest of the world for 47 years. American passengers aboard the cruise ship stricken by a deadly hantavirus outbreak are preparing for evacuation flights from Spain. The 17 Americans began boarding buses Sunday evening and are expected to be flown back to the U.S. on a special chartered plane. Once they arrive, they will be monitored at the National Quarantine Unit at the University of Nebraska Medical Center. This is SRN News.
1: 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The Secular Crew is tired of the conspiracy theories.
5: 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Are they all not real? 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Come on, let's just, we got it. 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
6: Tonight, expect partly cloudy skies with warm and humid conditions with a low of 76. Tomorrow will be partly sunny with a high of 88. Tomorrow night will bring mostly cloudy skies and continued humidity with a low of 75. On Tuesday, anticipate intervals of clouds and sunshine with a high of 88. I'm meteorologist Jason Caterina. That's your exclusive AccuWeather forecast on AM 930, The Answer.

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1: I don't believe.
2: Pick good mentors. Pick good teachers, people. That's important. Anyway, I pulled up a column. May of 2006. Column I wrote. Financial planning reality. And again, I hadn't fully given the Heisman yet to that phrase financial planning 20 years ago. You know, now it's more financial preparation than anything else. But there's a gentleman by the name of Nick Murray. Talk about it, one of the best when it came to, my business. He's a teacher, writer, about proper management and clientele. He was just one of the best in the industry. He's written countless books. Unfortunately, it's unfortunate, but again, these are books that should be given to anybody that wants to get involved in this industry, what I do for a living. And they're not. But anyway, let me give you something that he wrote. This is how I started off the column. In the book of Genesis, God gives Adam and Eve dominion over all the earth, forbidding them from tasting the fruit of the knowledge of good and evil. And for the moment, their innocence is perfect. Then, being only human, they succumb and they bite the apple. This is the original transgression. And when they have committed, everything bad about earthly life comes rushing into the world. Sin, shame, toil, sickness, and death. They made just one mistake, but it was the one and only thing they were forbidden to do. He writes, he says, I think that in a strange way, good investing is a little like that earthly paradise, because when it's done right, long-term investing is seamlessly aligned with the lifetime goals of the investor and his family. There's perfect integrity, innocence, if you will, about goal-driven investing. It is an appropriate means to a healthy end. Financial peace in the current generation and important legacies to the generations that follow. It's Nick Murray. All right. Conventional wisdom again. Nothing changes much, right? Conventional wisdom can be poisonous. There's a belief that we hold and is ever evident concerning the state of counsel individuals are receiving in regards to their finances. Financial advice, whether it be from journalists or Wall Street brokers, is often the inverse of what is prudent for individuals. Wall Street and the business press are enriched when people are essentially brainwashed into a culture of buy, sell, and hold. Like narcotic dealers, wirehouse brokerage firms make greater amounts of money when people are essentially doing the wrong thing. A third item that plays an enormous part in the downfall of investors happens to be one of the seven deadly sins, greed. Greed, along with materialism, are the best friends and partners of con artists, unscrupulous brokerage firms, and journalists. Without greed and materialism, the most tempting of sales pitches would be futile. Little side note. I mentioned that, you know, wish firms gave Nick Murray's books and to new people that are coming into the industry. More often than that, they're not teaching that. They're teaching people to find, again, people's greed buttons. That's what I was taught. That's what I was taught when I got into the industry. I wasn't given Nick Murray's books or anything like that. Find people's greed buttons. Paint a picture. Then you find out what they want. Then you can sell them anything. Mm-hmm. For Wall Street, teaching individuals to have goal-oriented portfolios is not nearly as lucrative as keeping investors chasing the next hot investment vehicle, whether it be an IPO, mutual fund, hedge fund, or the next hot sector trend. Wall Street makes a great deal of money by creating these vehicles to nowhere and conducting, in many cases, needless transactions. Again, I know this is dated to some degree, but you can replace IPOs. Well, IPOs still come out, but they're different valuations. You know, whether it be certain types of private credit, private equity, whatever they're trying to sell you at some point in time. I wrote, financial journalism is an oxymoron if there ever was one, whether it be CNBC, another business publication with an article on top stocks to own for 2006. James Cramer of Mad Money, or one of the many call-in talk radio host gurus who knows everything about every stock and can tell anyone what to buy or sell in 30-second conversation. Teaching goal-oriented investing. It's not news. and therefore is ignored. Again, line from Nick Murray. The primacy of asset allocation may be the immutable truth, but it's not news. And therefore, journalism can't cover it. The truth is not merely different from the news. It's the antithesis. And again, I go on in this column. Again, all these, my columns have been archived up on our site and talking about the various different things that investors fall for. You know, greed, materialism, not understanding risk, not getting their goals aligned properly, not understanding what performance should be, you know, letting risk lead to ruin, a myriad of different things. As 20 years ago. Again, nothing changes, people. There's a right way and a wrong way. 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
1: Welcome back. Yep, this is the Watchdog on Wall Street show. And yeah, Markowski Investments in this show, No problem saying I am proud to be standing on the shoulders of giants in the industry. Again, what I do for a living, again, keeping people from doing stupid stuff and following what works in the world. What works in the world? There's a science to it. And I'm kidding you. There is a science to it. There's a right way and a wrong way. And there's always going to be people out there telling you that they've got some new, better way. Now, some new hot investment vehicle. They figured it all out. And again, it's nonsense. I'm going to talk about another great, in the industry. I don't know if you're familiar with this gentleman. His name was Charlie Ellis. Charlie Ellis. And Charlie Ellis, he started in the early 1960s, and he did a lot in the industry. He actually put out some books as well. It's actually a trailblazing book in the mid-1970s called The Loser's Game. And that book actually spurred Jack Bogle from Vanguard to actually introduce the first index fund for individual investors. They actually redid the book, I think, in the late 1990s, because then it called Winning the Loser's Game. There's a line that I was told that said, you know, whenever the market goes haywire, people have a difficult time. We should almost like give somebody a painless vaccine that would keep them calm and steady. And I know nobody likes talking about vaccines, and I'm being one of them. But anyway, that's what this show is for the most part. We try to vaccinate people from doing stupid stuff. And, you know, Charlie, he had so much great advice over the years in regards to going about handling money. He tells a story back in 1963. He was in a training program, and one day the firm's senior partner was a guest speaker, and as he was about to leave, one of the trainees blurted out, hey Mr. Klingenstein, you're rich, how can we become rich like you? And everybody was kind of mortified. This guy's 1963. He wasn't amused at first, but then his face softened. And you could see that he was taking the question very seriously and trying to sum up everything he'd learned in a lifetime on Wall Street. The room was silent as a tomb. And then finally he said, don't lose. Then he stood up and left. Don't lose. Don't make mistakes. They cost too much. Again, what I say, don't lose money. That's one of our rules, is it not? WatchdogOnWallStreet.com. 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
0: Chris Markowski is the Watchdog on Wall Street.
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1: He says that there's a saying in the British Royal Air Force that investors need to remember. There are old pilots and there are bold pilots, but there are no old bold pilots. And again, why do people do this? Why do people, I got to beat this. I got to blow this guy away, whatever it may be. Again, it's, people still want to believe in magic. They do. It kind of blows your mind, quite frankly. Again, what we do at Markowski Investments, we're building portfolios. It's a process. Okay. And quite frankly, it's a precision process. You want to look at it this way. Remember the beginning of Laverne and Shirley? The beginning of Laverne and Shirley, and they're just working there. Was it Schlitz beer, was it, there in Milwaukee? And you're looking at the beer bottles going round and round and round. It's that type of continuous process. It's not supposed to be interesting. It's a responsibility. Fundamentals. Right? Larry Bird working on layups again and again and again, and his foul shots and his 8-foot jumpers, all sorts of stuff. There's a reason why, as cool as the Globetrotters are and what they're capable of doing, they're going to get killed by an NBA team. Okay? And they can do all those tricks, but that's not what's going to make you win. And this is why you need to have basically an investment policy put together. That's what works. Anyway, it's interesting too. Is again, this people desire to think that they can challenge. Take the stock market, we're gonna shake it up. That was like Stewart from Ameritrade. That was a commercial back in the '90s. It was this guy who was, telling his boss how he was, I think it was at a photocopy machine, photocopying his buttocks. And the commercial, and his boss walked in. He was explaining how he's taking the market, he's shaking it up and down, he's beating all the big guys, all that stuff. Yeah. Ellis talks about this. Watch a pro football game. Watch a pro football game. And if you've never actually been to a game like at field level, a high level college football game, to see the violence, to see how big and strong and fast these guys are. I fancy myself as a pretty good high school football player. I would get killed. I'd get killed. You do realize that 90%+ of the volume in the markets is done by institutions. Done by institutions, and more than half of that is done by the world's largest investment firms. Pretty smart people, well prepared, pretty darn smart. They're there morning, noon, and night. You're going to trade against them, and the tools that they have, the access to information that they have, and you think you're going to beat them? All right. You don't get involved in that. You don't go there. You're the mark. Okay. I think I described this several weeks ago. Again, movie popping into my head. The movie Rounders. Where all the card sharks there, they go down to Atlantic City to the poker tables and they see the tourists. They see the tourists there and they know they're going to take them. And that's what they do. That's who you are. If you're trying to play their game, you're trying to step on into a team you don't belong in. Who do you think is devising all of these options, these same day options and all of this leverage stuff? Why do you think Wall Street is putting this stuff together? They know you're going to buy. They know that you're going to buy. And like I said, they have a straw. It's going to go across the room into your milkshake, and they're going to drink it. Don't participate in that stuff. Again, I talk about proper portfolio management. We've got I talked about Mr. Miyagi and Karate Kid, bonsai tree, cutting here, snipping there. 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
12: President Trump is rejecting Iran's response to a U.S. proposal to end the war. In a post on Truth Social, the president said he had read the response from Iran's so-called representatives, calling it totally unacceptable. Iranian state media reported that the response had been sent to mediators in Pakistan. This comes after the president said in an earlier social media post that Iran has been playing games with the U.S. and the rest of the world for 47 years. Senator Tom Cotton says the Iranian Revolutionary Guard currently has shaky control over the country.
13: So they're definitely clinging to power, but I think it is clinging. They're not firmly in power because they know that the United States and Israel at any point could renew our campaign to totally pulverize all of their all the pillars of their regime's power.
12: The NTSB is gathering details about Frontier Airlines' evacuation after plane hit pedestrian in Denver.
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15: South Frontier 4345, we're stopping on the runway. We just hit somebody. We have an engine fire.
14: The plane en route to L.A., the pilot aborting takeoff.
15: There was an individual walking across the runway.
14: One engine on the wing, seen in pictures, severely damaged, caught fire, causing smoke on the plane and an emergency evacuation.
15: We've got smoke in the aircraft. We're going to evacuate on the runway.
14: Passengers taking to social media to complain about the slow pace of that evacuation off the plane and down that inflatable slide. The NTSB looking into that as well. Denver Airport reports 12 injuries. 5 people went to the hospital. I'm Julie Walker.
12: American passengers aboard the cruise ship stricken by a deadly hantavirus outbreak are preparing for evacuation flights from Spain. This is SRN News. Another state prepares to vote on abortion.
16: Pro-choice groups have gotten enough signatures to place a referendum on the fall ballot that would water down the state's ban on abortion. If approved, the legislation would lift the ban's provision of jail time for doctors who perform illegal abortions. These signatures must now be certified. Under the current law, medical personnel who perform illegal abortions face up to 5 years behind bars. Abortion is on the ballot in several other states this November. Michael Harrington reporting.
12: The pastor of the largest United Methodist Church in the U.S. has launched a campaign for the Democratic nomination for a U.S. Senate seat in Kansas. Pastor Adam Hamilton enters the race as a potentially formidable candidate, though it appears likely that at least a few of the 8 other lesser-known Democrats who previously launched campaigns will remain in the August primary. The winner will face incumbent Republican Roger Marshall. This is SRN News. The Pentagon has begun releasing files on UFOs, tapping into public curiosity about unidentified phenomena. Bob Agnew reports.
17: The files feature intriguing sightings, such as a bright object making 90-degree turns over Kazakhstan and Buzz Aldrin observing a light source during Apollo 11. The release aims to promote transparency, though experts warn the videos can be misinterpreted. Some members of Congress are pushing for further disclosures, while the Pentagon's recent report found no evidence of alien technology. President Trump says in a post on Truth Social, the release of the files allows people to decide for themselves what's going on. Bob Agnew reporting.
12: New Federal Reserve data shows older Americans control the majority of the nation's wealth. According to the report, baby boomers hold 51% of American wealth through real estate, stocks, pension, benefits, private businesses, and other assets. More details at srnnews.com.
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22: Tonight, expect partly cloudy skies with warm and humid conditions with a low of 76. Tomorrow will be partly sunny with a high of 88. Tomorrow night will bring mostly cloudy skies and continued humidity with a low of 75. On Tuesday, anticipate intervals of clouds and sunshine with a high of 88. I'm meteorologist Jason Caterina. That's your exclusive AccuWeather forecast on AM 930, The Answer.
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28: Oh, what a blast today, actually. We've not done this a while on the weekend program. We really haven't. We haven't covered any current topics, any current economic news, politics, nothing today on the show. Now, again, you know, I've most certainly done it on our podcast over the course of the week, and strongly suggest you subscribe and have a listen to that. A lot of fun with that. And daily, we do several different topics, break down various different podcasts by topic. Some are 3 minutes, some are five, some are 20, you know, depending upon what we're talking about. But, you know, neither here nor there. Sometimes it's good to take a break from that stuff. There's something that I'm guilty of. And I'm trying to check myself on it more. I think that I have some sort of, you know, sometimes I don't know, in my mind, but it's kind of subconscious that I think that if I talk about something and explain it a certain way, that it's going to actually make a difference. I wish it was the case in regards to the things that are happening in this world. It's just not. You'll hear it in my voice on the podcast. I'll get extraordinarily passionate about things. And, I've got a come to grips with the fact that, you know, it's oftentimes just an exercise in futility. Now, again, I hope people listen and they learn. And again, one of our tenants, what we ask of everyone, we ask of our clients, I ask of you, my listeners, we all need to build, create, protect, and teach. Talked about that word, frank speech, parousia, the Greek word, unpopular speech, doing the right thing. Who cares what it costs you? We need more of that in today's day and age, without a doubt. And, but again, you know, like I said, sometimes I get myself bent out of shape the end of the day, and, you know, my mind is going a mile a minute because what's going on. And then I've got to kind of think to myself, and I said, you know, it's not in my hands. It's in God's hands. I really can't do anything about it. Because take that deep breath and, you know, kind of have to walk away. There's nothing I can really do. I tried. Anyway. So yeah, I guess, you know, it's good to take a break from that from time to time. In the last hour of the program, I mentioned, Mr. Miyagi in his bonsai tree. We're seeing now, there's definitely, you know, as always, you know, who's on the bull side of the market? Who's on the bear side of the market? Here we go. Animals again. Oh yeah, we're going to break down the markets in terms of animals. Again, trying to predict the market is one of the biggest mistakes you're going to make. And I take you back in time. My first week on Wall Street, I'm sitting there at my desk in this big, big, you know, boardroom, and I'm watching some of the other brokers that are in the room try again. They're placing trades based upon what they thought the market was going to do over the course of the day. And again, I'm keeping my, you know, mouth shut, observing, and I'm watching them basically, you know, some days make money, some days lose money. And in my mind, I'm like, they're basically gambling on a coin flip. That's basically what they're doing. They're gambling on a coin flip. Why would they do that? Rather than trying to guess the next big move is going to be. Because again, you have plenty of people now saying, oh, market's going to take a massive leg up. It's going to be huge. Other people saying, oh, we're due for a massive correction to the downside. You want to build a portfolio that can withstand extreme situations. To the point where, you know what? That bear market is it's a teddy bear. Okay. You want to embrace it rather than fear it. The average investor in funds made 3.8% a year over the past 30 years. This is according to Boston research firm Dalbar Inc. You do realize that's only a third of the S&P 500's average. You understand that you lost money because of inflation. People don't even take that into account. We do. Why? Well, yeah, people buy high and they sell low. Gentleman that got a great deal of respect for. He did landmark work back in the 1990s. Nobody wanted to pay attention to him. We did. And I'd go on programs and I'd be poo-pooed. You don't know what you're talking about. Yeah, again, party's on. Everybody thought, everybody that was trading at E-Trade and DJ, they were all making money. Well, Terrence Odine back in the 1990s, he was at a different school. I think he's at Berkeley now. And basically he demonstrated in the 1990s just how awful all these, day traders were doing, people with their Schwab accounts, DLJ Direct, E-Trade. But he's done recent studies where investors continually buy and sell stocks at the wrong time. Investors sell stocks that are undervalued, that are poised to rise, and purchase stocks that do worse than the ones that they sold. To quote him, he said, they did worse than if they had been throwing darts. Trying to time the markets. I'm going to say this twice in a row. Trying to time the markets is an exercise in futility. Trying to time the markets is an exercise in futility. I'm thinking of, that beginning of the Simpsons when Bart's at the chalkboard and he's going to write something, because he got in trouble. It's like I say, I want to do that for people out there because they go back to it. How in the world does one determine the top? How does one determine that? I mentioned this before. When markets are going up, your portfolio needs a lot more attention and a lot more maintenance. And here comes, enter stage right, the late, great, Morita was his name. Was Daniel Morita? Was that the actor's name? Mr. Miyagi. There's a scene in The Karate Kid, where Mr. Miyagi was explaining to his karate student how he maintains his miniature bonsai trees. Daniel, he's taking a picture tree, close eyes, picture tree. And then he talks about, cut here, snip there. Basically, train tree to do what was in his mind. Close his eyes, what he envisioned. Proper portfolio management entails the same delicate, continual touch, trimming positions when they get oversized, reallocating assets as needed. Now, again, when markets run up, everybody parties on, let's go nuts. And then the sell everything when, buy a bunker when things go down. You need better advice if you're doing that. Need better advice. You know what that other line was by Mr. Miyagi? No such thing, bad student, only bad teacher. Anyway, another thing I mean, meaning to get back to as well. My brothers and I have been, I mentioned this before. Sometimes we can help people out by extricating them from really bad annuity contracts. But more often than not, it's very, very hard. More often than not, a lot of these things are written airtight. A lot of really crooked. Sorry. I mean, we encounter all the time insurance salesmen that are out there. Ned Ryerson. Remember Needle Nose Ned Ryerson from Groundhog Day? Do you have insurance, Phil? Because if you do, I bet you could use more. Who couldn't? But I got a feeling you don't have any. Am I right? Phil Cotter's there. Bill Murray. Ned, I'd love to talk to you, but I really have to. That's okay. I'll walk with you. When I see an opportunity, I charge it like a bull. Ned the Bull, that's me now. Some of my friends live by actuarial tables, but I think it's all just a crapshoot anyhow. Ever heard of single premium life? That could be the ticket for you, buddy. God, it's good to see you. Hey, what are you going to do for dinner? Again, I love that movie. I got insurance. So that's what they do. Okay. There's no doubt about it. That's how they're trained. Charge like a bull, go at it, make the sale, close the sale. It's everything's great. It's safe. It's insurance. Nothing bad is going to happen. I have been trying my darndest to help people out that have been sold god awful insurance products. I'm not saying that all annuities are bad. They're not. They're used in very specific situations. But what we are encountering, what we have been encountering, is they have been sold improperly. People not quite, frankly, not understanding what they're getting themselves into. And again, it's one of those set it and forget it products. They're insurance salesmen. They're done. It's over. They collect their commission. They walk away. I've explained this to people before as well. The insurance industry in particular, my state of Florida, it's bad. Many schlock brokers and bad advisors that were thrown out of the industry, are selling insurance. And perfectly legal for them to do that. They can get their insurance license. You would think that, you know, if you got in trouble and you got thrown out for being a bad broker or a bad advisor, they wouldn't let you sell insurance either, but they do. They do. Again, insurance companies like having charge like a bull salespeople. And they write nice checks to politicians and they let these things slide, and they should. So please, I'm just giving everybody fair warning. Avoid Ned Ryerson. 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
0: 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Sit down, talk, stay a while. That connection has been broken, yet incredibly efficient, increasingly empty. What's the first color you think of when you picture a dystopian future? 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

0: taking Wall Street's liars, crooks, and cheats out behind the woodshed. 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
1: Yeah, I teased it earlier. I'm going to pull this up. See, this is going back to, what, 2004, 2005. Another guy, in my opinion, another giant in my industry, and he was a Wall Street Journal columnist. He died last year. He was great. Jonathan Clements was a personal finance columnist for the Wall Street Journal back when the Wall Street Journal was the Wall Street Journal. This is before the Murdochs took it over and wrecked the Wall Street Journal. But anyway, he crafted a piece in regarding financial independence, and I was just ecstatic when I saw it, because the points that he was making were very, very similar to the sentiments that I constantly try to get across to my listeners and to my readers and to my clients. Financial independence, freedom, are goals that people like to have. They'd like to have. Here's the original. It's the original Watchdog on Wall Street financial independence. Top 20. Number one. I must have been trying to needle my wife on this one. Shopping is not your favorite pastime or hobby. Number two. Okay. I mentioned this just not too long ago here today. When the prices of equities, when stocks go down, instead of getting worried, you sense an opportunity. The inverse. When markets race through the roof, you get a little bit more nervous. You get a little bit more cautious. Again, a little bit more portfolio maintenance in order at that point in time. Now, number four, you pay yourself every month, putting money away from every paycheck. You have an exit strategy for every investment. Again, that's talking about you don't let risk lead to ruin. Your state is in order. You have no problem taking a small loss and selling a losing investment, or an investment where the fundamentals, you might have done well for years, but the fundamentals have changed. You can detect, number eight, you can detect conflicts of interest with brokerage firms, big brokerage firms, and insurance companies. Number nine, probably my favorite. And again, this is prior to social media. This is put on steroids today. You have greater wealth than your neighbors, and they don't have any idea. Number 10. This is a killer. I mean, this is just wrecking society today, wrecking people's financial plans. You never open up credit

0: has a problem, you know, let's say with alcohol, you probably are going to need to stay away from bars and places where, you know, you're going, if you want to deal with the problem, you want to nip in the bud, at least most certainly from the beginning, right? You're going to have to make some fundamental lifestyle changes. You have to do that if you get yourself into credit card debt. Meaning, guess what? You're going to have to pick up that extra shift. You may have to go out there and get yourself that power washer and do some extra things to make money, but you have to tackle it. As hard as it is, as painful as it's going to be, the amount of time you got to put in, you have to get rid of that. Because there's not a single financial guy in the entire world that's going to show you a higher rate of return than what you're paying on your credit card interest. Yeah, I've told people, you know what? You got to sell the car. Yeah, you got to get rid of the boat. Yeah, you're going to have to quit the club. You know, they look at me like I got five heads 99.9% of the time. And most of them don't listen. But they know I'm right. Have to take a break. We'll get back to the financial independence top 20 when we get back. Watchdog on WallStreet.com. 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Don't go anywhere. We'll be back.
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2: News. I'm Mary Rose. President Trump is rejecting Iran's response to a U.S. proposal to end the war. In a post on Truth Social, the president said he had read the response from Iran's so-called representatives, calling it totally unacceptable. Iranian state media reported that the response had been sent to mediators in Pakistan. American passengers aboard the cruise ship stricken by a deadly hantavirus outbreak are preparing for evacuation flights from Spain. The 17 Americans began boarding buses Sunday evening and are expected to be flown back to the U.S. on a special chartered plane. And once they arrive, they will be monitored at the National Quarantine Unit at the University of Nebraska Medical Center. Six confirmed cases and three deaths have been linked to the outbreak on the ship, which is anchored offshore in Spain's Canary Islands. Two big games on tap in the NBA playoffs today. This is SRN News.
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4: Tonight, expect partly cloudy skies with warm and humid conditions with a low of 76. Tomorrow will be partly sunny with a high of 88. Tomorrow night will bring mostly cloudy skies and continued humidity with a low of 75. On Tuesday, anticipate intervals of clouds and sunshine with a high of 88. I'm meteorologist Jason Caterina. That's your exclusive AccuWeather forecast on AM 930, The Answer. Oh.

0: taking Wall Street's liars, crooks, and cheats out behind the woodshed. 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
1: 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We found a skit. John did a great job. We found the bit. This is from Saturday Night Live. 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
2: 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Same story?
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4: 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The advice is priceless and the book is free.
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1: You know, I wonder, I listened to that. It was great. I wondered if he could even do that today because, you know, they might say, well, you know, you might make people upset or feel uncomfortable because they might be in that position. People, again, honesty. Okay. Yeah. You know, frank speech. You can't handle the truth. You have to deal with it. I address people and I'm honest with them. You think it's easy for me to tell? So you know what? You're going to have to do this, this, this, this, and this. I don't get paid for credit consulting. Okay. I don't get paid for doing any of this stuff. That's not managing money. These are people that want to get started. They can't get started. If they want to get started, well, they're going to get themselves out of the hole that they put themselves in. And again, people don't want to hear it. They don't like that frank speech. They don't like the honesty. And again, what I've encountered, again, you have greater wealth than your neighbors. They don't have any idea. People in today's day and age are more concerned about how they look. Many people, not all. On social media and what it's going to look like to their neighbors if they have to make some radical changes in their life. And to me, it's a no-brainer. I'm trying to get across to them. I said, you do realize that what you're doing, what it's going to do to your family, these types of money problems, the hole that you've put yourself in. Do you have any idea? I mean, they make them credit card companies now. They show you, well, you know, you only make the minimum payment. You know, you pay this thing off in, I don't know, like 10,000 years. And people, they don't stop using it. They keep using it because they have to keep up. So what? Are you a free person there? Are you a free human being? No. No, you're not. You're not. You're a slave. You're a slave to your stuff. You don't own your things. Your things own you. Anyway, got to take a break. Watchdog on WallStreet.com. 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We'll be right back.
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1: Yep. Jack Nicholson, you can't handle the truth. And that's often the case in our days, today's day and age, without a doubt. People do not want the truth. They want to, I want to feel good. I got to get likes. I got to get my dopamine hits. I got to do all of this stuff. You know, in the movie Animal House, Dean Wormer told Flounder, you know, what was it, fat, drunk, and stupid, or no way to go through life? Well, he was actually helping Flounder out there. Anyway, back to our financial independence top 20. Number 11, right after you never open up credit cards with fear in your heart and mind, you can afford to purchase a new car, a new boat, but you decide against it. When schlock brokers and financial advisors and all those the folks on TV, those gurus out there, they talk about how great they are at picking stocks, you're laughing on the inside. You're actually laughing on the inside, and you see right through their complete line of bull excrement. Again, you have positions in your portfolio that are not going to show you doubles or triples. And actually they might actually drag down overall performance. But you have them anyway. It's called hedging, my friends. You laugh. And again, this is back 2003, 2004. Wouldn't be so much hedge funds today. It'd be more the lines of certain private equity. When your friends are talking about I got some new hot hedge fund. I got some new hot private equity that they bought into. The goals for your family do not hinge upon your portfolio posting double digit annual returns. That's chasing. Okay. That's what happens when people fall behind. And again, this is why I don't like the word planning anymore. You may have been planning to retire at 62, but maybe things didn't go the right way. Maybe you made some poor investment decisions. And rather than deal with that obstacle the right way, you decide, hey, you know what? I'm gonna try to take a shortcut here. I'm gonna try to take a shortcut. You know what? I'm just gonna put the pedal to the metal. I want to put the pedal to the metal, and I want to be done by 62. I got to take care of all these things, you know, for my family. I'm going to have to see some double-digit annual returns. You know what? That's the equivalent of doing. It's the financial equivalent of saying, hey, you know what? Let's say you're on a Florida highway and the speed limits, let's say 70 miles an hour. And okay, you say, you know, most people driving above it, let's say you're going 78, 80, but you're deciding to go 120 or 130 with your family in the car. Would you do that? You just floor it. I got to get there on time. I got to make this journey. You've got your family in the car and you say, you know what? I'm going 120. I'm going 130 miles an hour because I got to get there on time. It's the financial equivalent saying, hey, you know what? I have to see double digit returns. Have to do it now. I'm going to fall behind. Don't do that. Anyway, have to take another break. Watchdog on WallStreet.com. 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We'll be back.
0: Chris Markowski is the Watchdog on Wall Street.

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7: 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It does no one any good. 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
10: 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Another little side part about this too. Every year, Americans lose out on billions. Billions and billions of dollars in matching funds for their 401ks, where all they needed to do was contribute and their boss would have matched what they put in. Think about that. It's basically throwing away money. Again, people don't do it, and it drives me absolutely bonkers. Another one here. You realize that television business shows are nothing more than entertainment programming, and oftentimes dangerous entertainment programming. I see and I hear programs all the time. I have them sent to me. I've been kicked off radio stations over the years because I've gone after some of the hosts that they have on the station. Now, again, a lot of these radio station producers, again, they're just trying to make a buck. They don't care who they're going to put on. Many times you got a few bucks, you know, a few pennies you can rub together. You give it to the producer and all of a sudden you get some, Nimrod who's got his own, radio show, doesn't know what in God's creation they're talking about. And you got people on air basically train themselves as some sort of guru and they end up wiping people out. Again, we've covered this again and again and again on the program. It's nothing more than entertainment programming. That's all. They don't even try to track. They don't even try to track all of the mistakes that they make. For crying out loud, someone started a reverse Jim Cramer ETF, basically doing the exact opposite of whatever Jim Cramer is doing. These same people they have on Fast Money and CNBC, some of these people, have you actually ever taken a look at the recommendations and how far off they are on a regular basis? There's a famous investor, his name is Doug Cass, and he drives him berserk. He writes about this all the time. It's going to kill him for crying out loud. He gets so angry over this entire thing. I've kind of shrugged my shoulders to it over the years. I just expect it. Again, it's entertainment program. And last but not least, and this most certainly is true for me. Okay. When you happen to ask for investment advice, people happen to ask you for investment advice, you bore them. I try very, very hard to make this show fun and exciting. Okay. But you don't think that I'm well aware of what I'm talking about. I always wanted to try this. I always wanted to try this, but I couldn't do it because people oftentimes they kind of sometimes listen to the show and they're not really all in listening and they might do something stupid. If I was to come on, I try to figure a way to do it. I was to come on one day and just do the inverse Markowski. Inverse watchdog. I come on the show one day, one weekend, and I just, guys, I'm sorry. I've been wrong. I've been wrong for 26 years on air, over 30 years in the business. I've got this great algorithm, this trading program that we've set up that's guaranteed to show double digit returns every single month. And I'm telling you right now, if I did that on the program, my website would blow up. My phone would ring off the hook. Remember greed? Greed's very, very attractive. Anyway, God bless everyone. Have a wonderful, wonderful week. Watchdog on WallStreet.com, our site, Watchdog on WallStreet.com. We'll see you.
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11: Save lives. 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Register as a donor today. Visit DonateLifeFlorida.org.
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15: President Trump is rejecting Iran's response to a U.S. proposal to end the war. In a post on Truth Social, the president said he had read the response from Iran's so-called representatives, calling it totally unacceptable. Iranian state media reported that the response had been sent to mediators in Pakistan. This comes after the president said in an earlier social media post that Iran has been playing games with the U.S. and the rest of the world for 47 years. Senator Tom Cotton says the Iranian Revolutionary Guard currently has shaky control over the country.
16: So they're definitely clinging to power, but I think it is clinging. They're not firmly in power because they know that the United States and Israel at any point could renew our campaign to totally pulverize all of their all the pillars of their regime's power.
15: The NTSB is gathering details about Frontier Airlines evacuation after plane hit pedestrian in Denver.
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18: Tower Frontier 4345, we're stopping on the runway. We just hit somebody. We have an engine fire.
17: The plane en route to L.A., the pilot aborting takeoff.
18: There was an individual walking across the runway.
17: One engine on the wing, seen in pictures, severely damaged, caught fire, causing smoke on the plane and an emergency evacuation.
18: We've got smoke in the aircraft. We're going to evacuate on the runway.
17: Passengers taking to social media to complain about the slow pace of that evacuation off the plane and down that inflatable slide. The NTSB looking into that as well. Denver Airport reports 12 injuries. 5 people went to the hospital. I'm Julie Walker.
15: American passengers aboard the cruise ship stricken by a deadly hantavirus outbreak are preparing for evacuation flights from Spain. This is SRN News.
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